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0: The Jesse Kelly Show, final hour of The Jesse Kelly Show on a wonderful Thursday. So we're going to talk about, well, I'm going to hammer the GOP really quickly on messaging when it comes to crime here in a second. We'll get to that. Speaking of crime, talk about the communists and crime when it comes to elections, how they use power. We have to make fun of the Rear Admiral Pete Buttigieg. All that and so much more is still to come. Now, we've talked many, many, many times about this, but I'm going to drive this point home again and again and again. Communists, they need foot soldiers. Remember, these people are fighting a revolution, and they need foot soldiers. Now, what kind of person are you looking for if you're a communist revolutionary trying to burn down the system? You need somebody who's okay with breaking the law. You need someone who's okay with violence, someone who's okay with breaking the law. So communists constantly throughout history will open up prisons, and they'll actually take it a step further. They will open up prisons. They will install judges who keep the violent criminals on the streets, and the Bolsheviks did this all the time. They'll take it a step further and put a uniform, give that guy an official title. It's not just that they went down to the local jail and let the rapist out. They went down to the local jail. They let the rapist out. They put into place a judge who would never arrest him again. And then they brought the rapist in and put a Red Guard uniform on him and handed him a gun. Why? Well, you have to do terrible things. This guy has done terrible things his whole life. He doesn't have to be some dyed-in-the-wool communist who's read Karl Marx. He's violent. He's the foot soldier you're looking for. You can tell him, I need you to go to this region, and I need you to go kill about 25 people. Torture them first, do it in front of everyone else, and then steal their food. You found the man who's not going to have a problem with that. That's how communists think. When communists spring violent criminals from prison, They are not soft on crime. They're not springing criminals from prison because they think we've been too mean to him, or hopefully he's turned his life around, or none of these nice sounding reasons they give are the truth. Communists let violent criminals out of prison in America because they want them to commit more acts of violence. These are dyed-in-the-wool foot soldiers now. They are. I bring this up because Mays Middleton, you don't know who that is unless you're in Texas, but Mays Middleton is the Republican. He won the primary. Trump endorsed him. He's the Republican running to be the AG of Texas, right? And I'm going to vote for him, by the way. This is not me blasting Mays in particular. I mean, I don't know him, but I'm going to vote for him. We can't have a commie in there. But Mays said this, Travis County is where Austin, Texas is. They have a George Soros DA. I'll get to that in a second. But he came out today and he said this, the Travis County DA is pathetically weak on crime, leaving victims with no justice. He's not weak on crime. He's pro-crime. When they do the horrible things they do those things with 100% certainty that it will result in murder and robbery and rape and misery. They know when they turn this multi-time felon loose, they know he's going to do horrible things. That's what they want. And our language has to change. I freak out every time I hear some loser on the right say soft on crime or weak on crime. This has been in the communist playbook since the Bolsheviks kicked off the revolution. You turn violent criminals loose. You turn violent criminals loose. By the way, you want to hear something? Speaking of Austin, listen to this. This is from the Austin Police Association.
1: But when I get pages upon pages where in a year hundreds of cases get dismissed outright by the district attorney and the county attorney, she's not exempt from this by any means, there's no reason given. That's what comes back. An officer makes an arrest here in Austin. We take the individual down to the jail. An officer goes and completes their probable cause affidavit and then submits it. Oftentimes, sometimes before they finish their shift and sometimes before the next shift, is when they discover that they get a rejection from the district attorney or the county attorney with either no reason given or myriad of other reasons that can come up. Not because there was insufficient probable cause, but because they did an initial review and just dismissed the case as a whole. And that includes felonies, including I've seen burglaries, robberies, aggravated assaults, deadly weapon charges, things of that nature.
0: Austin cops go out there and grab bad guys, and their George Soros communist Bolshevik DA lets them out of jail before their shift is over. And he's not doing it because he's weak on crime. He's not doing it because he's soft on crime. He's doing it because he wants horrible things to happen. This is a family member of a murder victim. The victim was murdered because this Bolshevik turned a very, very bad man loose and, surprise, surprise, went on to kill somebody. When you hear this, remember, communists want this to happen.
2: When all this began, I was a liberal Democrat who didn't even know what a Soros DA was. I believed that the progressives were the good guys. I have learned a painful lesson. I've learned that when an unscrupulous activist DA who favors criminals has this kind of power, it's dangerous for everyone. And families like ours are the ones who pay the price. And I've noticed that DA Garza is at it again, trying to free another convicted murderer. Surely if he succeeds, compensation will be sought there as well. I suspect that this will be a deliberately orchestrated sham, exactly as our case was. This clown of a district attorney has made it a pattern of failing to prosecute actual criminals. His go-to appears to be going after law enforcement and acting as a defense attorney for convicted murderers.
0: That sucks, doesn't it? And I'm not going to correct her. She's earned the right to say whatever she wants. But I will say the district attorney in your city or Austin or wherever he's not a clown. He's a warrior on behalf of the communist revolution. That's how he sees himself. That's how he operates. And he's not soft on crime. He's not weak on crime. He is pro-murder, pro-crime, pro-rape, pro-thievery. That's why he lets the animals out as fast as you bring the animals in. Don't ever buy the packaging they sell you and think these people are just naive or he's just a soft-hearted liberal. They're violent people. Jesse, thanks for telling us how political donations get spread around. I'm never contributing again. Who knows where my money went? After donating to our cause until it hurt, I'm struggling now with even higher prices on everything. And I can tell by the texts I now get, personal info gets spread around too. All right. So I understand the anger. I do. And I know. I know times are tough. I know. I understand all that. But listen, don't ever give, unless it's to an individual candidate or a PAC or cause of some kind that you trust completely. And I need to stress this part. Don't trust the packaging on the PAC either. Just because you got an advertisement on Facebook that pro-life PAC, we believe in saving babies. Just because you got that advertisement on Facebook and you look at it and it looks really nice and it's a nice ad and you think to yourself, well, I'm really pro-life. I should give to them because they're saving babies. Look, maybe they are saving babies. Maybe they're pocketing most of your money or spending it on other things. There are all kinds of garbage political organizations, nonprofits, PACs of every kind out there. And don't give to the Republican Party either. Just stroke the Republican Party a check. If you can give, and money does matter, find the individual candidate who inspires you Local level counts too, by the way. That money goes even further locally. Find the candidate you believe in, you want to back, and give to their campaign directly. If you're writing checks to the national GOP and just banking on the fact that your money's going to go fight anti-communism, you are going to be sorely disappointed. Sorely disappointed. And to answer your question about them spreading your information around, they sell your information. It's actually worse than that. If you donate to, Pro-Life PAC, I just mentioned them. You donate to Pro-Life PAC. Well, Pro-Life PAC, when you donate, they're going to collect your information. Hey, give me your name, address, and whatnot. They'll have a database. You're in it. You're a donor. Then what happens? Close the Border PAC comes and knocks on Pro-Life PAC's door and says, hey, here's $50,000. Give me your donor list. Next thing you know, you're getting texts from Border PAC saying, hey, we believe in you. Send us $50. That's how it works. It's ugly. That's life. Low testosterone is ugly. And if you're a man, certainly a man who's starting to get up there, 30s, 40s, 50s, 60s, you understand that you're slowing down maybe more than you thought you would. Maybe you just don't have the energy you used to have. Maybe, tell me if this sounds familiar, maybe you don't have a very good mood lots of the time. 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

It is the Jesse Kelly Show on a wonderful Thursday. If you miss any part of the show, you can download it. iHeart, Spotify, iTunes. Hey, Jesse. This one's on, the subject is on accident. If you are using good English, it's by accident and on purpose, not the other way around. Did I screw that up? I probably did screw that up. remember, I'm uneducated and not very intelligent. There are all kinds of people who do radio, podcasts, TV, who are highly, highly intelligent and highly educated. They've been to the finest schools and things like that. I worked construction and went to community college. The knowledge I have about the world, I got from books. When I went to college, I didn't even go to class. I got a 0.0 grade point average the first semester. I don't have a formal education at all. If you're holding out for me to start pronouncing words right and using appropriate sentence structure, it's just not going to happen. And it maybe you're an English teacher or something like that, and it drives you up the wall. This is the best I can do. It's not like I'm not trying. I am genuinely trying. I can't do any better. You know, Ob gets mad at me for my handwriting. My handwriting, I know it is atrocious. It is atrocious. Absolutely terrible. And if I ever have to write something down, whatever it is, maybe it's in the doctor's office, filling out the forms, whatever, it will not be legible to most people. And Ob gets mad, and she's like, then I'm going to be able to read that. And I've explained to her, same thing the way I'm explaining to you now. I'm trying. That's the best I can do. You're yelling at me about something I can't fix. That's the best I can do. This horrible language I use, that's all I got. Hey, Jesse, I have a moral problem. I believe that if you have a problem with your neighbors, you should talk to them about it. My city has a no parking on the street sign at night, and there are a couple houses that park on the street every night, and I want to call my city's non-emergency number and get them to enforce the law. The people are new to the neighborhood. They aren't my direct neighbors. They woke us up with a car driving with its alarm going off at 3 in the morning. I feel like law enforcement and those bottom 5%ers are starting down a slippery slope. What does the Oracle say? Well, I got good news and bad news for you. One, you should make that call to law enforcement. Law enforcement, they have a very dangerous job, as you know. And obviously, there are dirty cops, bad cops, but I respect them so much for the fact that they strap it on and they might never come home that night. But they do work for you. You pay for that. You have every right to call the sheriff's department or police. I don't know what your situation is, and say, this is illegal. Get out here and write a ticket. Get out here and fix it. If you have people, if you have neighbors who are don't get it people, and they are it, you can already tell. You know a don't get it person. You know it. But the ugly thing is this. Don't get it people, they never end up getting it. There are exceptions, but for the most part, if you're a don't get it person, if you're the kind of person who drives a car at 3 a.m. with the car alarm going off right down a residential neighborhood, that tells you everything you need to know about how that person sees their place in the world. That person is one of those naturally selfish people who think they can do whatever they want. The whole world revolves around them, and they don't spend a single second thinking about other people. Everything is about them. That's the kind of person who leaves the grocery cart sitting in the middle of the parking lot instead of walking 15 feet and putting it away in the little cart thing. That tells you everything about that kind of person. So you have a don't get it person. Now, you're welcome to go knock on the door, but you're going to knock on the door and maybe you'll have a talk and maybe they'll even apologize. But guess what? They're not going to get it. They still won't get it. Don't get it, people. Don't get that they don't get it. That's part of what makes them don't get it, people. So your only other solution is to use law enforcement who works for you
and go whip them back into line. They may not get it, but they also only have so much money for tickets and parking tickets and things like that. You get one or two of those, then they pull that Nissan Altima into the driveway, and that's where they park it. All right? We've all had this before. I've had don't get it neighbors. I've had many don't get it neighbors. They're never going to get it. All right. I want to just talk a little bit briefly about election crimes. Photo ID. Hang on.

0: Born on America's darkest day of September 11th, the Tunnel to Towers Foundation has been helping America's heroes ever since. Heroes like United States Army Sergeant Mario Nelson. He served in the National Guard and volunteered at Ground Zero after the 9/11 attacks. Later, Mario enlisted full-time in the Army and was deployed to Iraq. 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

0: It is the Jesse Kelly Show on a wonderful, wonderful Thursday as we close in on Friday, close in on the weekend. Life is good. We still have to get to Americans checking out on college, so I just want to check in with this really quickly first. How is it possible that everybody wants voter ID and once again, Democrats voted it down?
1: Take a look here. Favor photo ID to vote. 85% of white people favor it. 82% of Latino. 76% of black Americans favor it. So the bottom line is this. Voter ID is not controversial in this country. A photo ID to vote is not controversial in this country. It is not controversial by party, and it is not controversial by race.
0: It's not controversial, but the entire Democrat Party stands against it because communists do not think about elections the way you think about elections. Elections are just a tool for power. That's it. And if the election is going to give you power, have it. If the election is not going to give you power, you better cheat or blow it up somehow. Time and time and time again, communists have proven that's how they think about elections. Headline, election crime arrests keep piling up and Democrats insist it just doesn't happen. Communists across the United States of America in various ways have figured out how to cheat in elections because communists believe in cheating in elections. They don't think it's bad. They don't think it's morally wrong. In fact, they think they're the good guys. That's how the communists thinks about right and wrong and power. Look, it's really sick. Really bad, but they all operate this way. All of them. That's how they operate. That, and then this, I didn't play this the other day from the Jack Smith hearing, but I want to again drive home that these people, if they are allowed to come back to power, they're going to do worse the next time. I want you to listen to this. This is Ted Cruz and Jack Smith. You know, he had that bogus special counsel investigation. Listen to what he did.
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3: The subpoenas that we issued did ask for communication regarding ad buys because it was relevant to the false statements we were investigating.
2: So purchasing advertising on a news agency you somehow believe is criminal.
0: What false statements? Questioning the election. I've told you that's when I knew they stole that election in 2020. I didn't have any idea what happened on election night. You know, you hear a rumor here and a water leak there. And of course, I have the internet the way you have the internet. But I don't like to come here and push crap on you. That is stuff that I haven't confirmed and stuff I don't know. It did look a little funny that Trump was up when I went to bed and magically a bunch of ballots appeared at 2 a.m. and he lost the presidency. But I didn't know. It looked bad. I didn't know. Then the communist reaction to it confirmed everything. They went to the media and repeatedly said that it was the safest and most secure election ever. That was the moment I knew they stole it. Then after that, because they were now in power, they actually used law enforcement in this country to go after people who questioned the election. That's not something you do if the election was legit and you won it. That's something you do if you cheated your butt off and you're trying to intimidate people into shutting up about it. That's how I know they stole that thing in 2020. Let's do some emails. Jesse, I love the show. You mentioned with the Iranian business how America bombed like 160 school children by accident and how all those sets of parents would think were terrorists. I remember hearing about that at the beginning of this Iran debacle, but when it happened, it was a concern that we might have done it. I'm guessing now it's been verified. I'm genuinely asking if it's been confirmed. yeah, it's been confirmed. And you should feel blessed to be in a country that doesn't do that stuff on purpose. But it did happen. And it's really bad. And it's one of those things that, sorry, someone has to be held accountable for. I felt this way after the Abbey Gate thing when Joe Biden was president. And I felt this way after we then nuked 10 completely innocent people in Afghanistan. Now, I don't know those people. You don't know those people. Six of them children. I don't know them, so it's not personal. You've never met them. You'll never talk. Well, no one will ever talk to them now. But so it didn't tug at people's heartstrings. But if we're going to vaporize innocent people, then people have to go down for that. They do. And I'm not saying necessarily that someone has to go to prison for it. I'm not saying that. There are different forms of punishment. But someone better be punished when you nuked 10 completely innocent people. There has to be some sort of accountability for that. Whether it was an accident or whatever, I don't know. But there has to be some sort of accountability for that. I want to live in a country that punishes that sort of behavior. And shoes on the other foot now, and it sucks because it's our administration now. I would like to know who is being held responsible for 160 dead Iranian kids who've never oppressed anybody. They never shot anybody. They didn't commit acts of terror. They haven't. They're just kids. And I know we didn't do it on purpose. I'm not saying that. We don't do that kind of thing. I don't know what the screw up was. Maybe it was a screw up with the munition itself. Maybe something went wrong with the targeting in there, and it was the actual munition itself. Fine, punish the manufacturer, but someone has to be punished. You can't drop a bomb on 160 school kids and then say, "Oops, well, let's move on." That doesn't work for me. It just doesn't. Jesse, serious question, since you're at the heart of oil country. I'm curious if there's much discussion about spooling up diesel cracking capacity for Texas light sweet crude. From my limited understanding, a temporary easing of diesel sulfur requirements would allow Texas crude to be processed into usable fuel much more easily than the current 15 ppm diesel. I don't like the idea of running the old diesel for very long because it does not produce, or because it does produce a lot of pollution, but a temporary easing could accelerate the solution. As one of my sources put it, producing a fuel that works is often much easier than producing a fuel that satisfies every modern specification and certification. Okay, so I have heard this as well. And I have also heard, you can take heart in this, the Trump administration it's an open door right now when it comes to solutions for diesel prices. Now, maybe you don't drive a diesel, so this is not something that hits home. You know, most people drive gas, unleaded gas, and so gas prices are different. But diesel prices going through the roof affects all of us, no matter what you drive, because every friggin' big rig you see driving down the road, it's loaded up with stuff you buy, and it's running on diesel fuel. So if diesel fuel continues to stay as high as it is, it doesn't even have to go higher. If it continues to stay as high as it is, those costs are going to start rising rapidly and rapidly and rapidly when costs are already up, because the cost of shipping is going to go up. These trucking companies, now there are some big ones, but lots of trucking companies, you know, that truck, it's a small business in and of itself. It's the only one they have. These trucking companies can't just eat those costs. They don't have that kind of, we're not dealing with billionaires here. I know we have truckers listening as we speak, but we're not dealing with millionaires and billionaires here. We're dealing with a small business owner. I know guys have told you this before. They do it with their wives. That's just kind of what they do. They travel around the country. It's kind of cool, but they're not made of money. They can't just eat the costs. The price goes up for them. Price is going to go up for you. And that's a problem. 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

Jesse Kelly Show. Final segment of the Jesse Kelly Show on a Thursday, but we're coming back tomorrow to do it again, and we're coming back for Ask Dr. Jesse Friday. Get him fired in now. 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We will spend the day answering all of those questions. Headline from Not the Bee is, a record low number of Americans still believe college is very important. Americans are not prioritizing college. And this is pretty simple. It happens all the time. The power an institution has, the only power an institution has, is the trust and respect of the people. The trust and respect of the people. That is the currency that gives that institution, pick your institution, doesn't matter. It could be a university or the Marine Corps or a company, whatever. Boy Scouts. The trust and respect of the people is the thing that gives that institution power. Communists identify powerful institutions. They then do what they do, infiltrate them, conquer them, destroy them. Soon, the institution is no longer worthy of respect or trust. And once that happens, the institution the communists conquered to use it loses its power. It is not ideal at all that America's higher education system has been conquered by Marxists. That's really, really bad, as a matter of fact. It's really bad that the longer you spend on a college campus, the more likely you are to be a communist. That's a really, really bad place to be for a country. I wish it wasn't that way. But since it is that way, I think it's wonderful that Americans are waking up to it. American corporations are waking up to it. Company after company after company, this is on the rise. They're dropping their college requirements for their job. It used to be you have to have at least a bachelor's in this or bachelor's in that, but they got so tired of hiring scumbags who have graduated from college. Companies are waking up to that too and saying, you know, well, you just come out of high school and we'll train you up from there. I don't need you to be Mao. And what it's doing is it's destroying the credibility of the university system. Now, we're not almost there on defeating the university system, and here's part of why. A lot of the GOP powerful people are older people. It always works that way. And people who are Trump's age, in fact, Trump does this, people who are Trump's age, they remember a time when universities were okay. They remember a time when you had to go to college to get a good job. Like that was the America they grew up in. And so what we're going to struggle with, what we are struggling with right now, is the older

0: GOP types, honestly, like Trump, they are going to keep propping up the university system because they like it. They want it to be there. Trump has said this before. He said when it comes to the 600,000 Chinese students, who Trump knows they're spies. You know they're spies. Of course they're spies. It's ridiculous we would have hundreds of thousands of Chinese spies. But Trump has come out and said, hey, if you kick out all these Chinese spies, then we'll have a bunch of universities that'll go under. And people who have realized how poisonous this university system is look around and go, yeah, that sounds great. That sounds great. Let's do that. For a guy Donald Trump's age, that's horrific. But Americans are waking up. They're waking up quickly. Jesse, I was unable to listen to the show in 2025 and 2026 due to taking care of my mom who died recently. Sorry, brother. Now I can. Now I am back listening. You never talk about your dog, Fred. Did Fred die? And he also says, just to let you know, DEI is in full effect in the medical nursing establishments. They call themselves sisters of the nursing homes. If you are white, you get very little to no service. My mom had dementia. I will spare you the horror stories she went through because of the DEI nursing facilities. I love the show, says his name is Rob. I wanted to read one. Fred is still alive. He's still useless. He'll probably be alive and useless for a very long time. Lord knows he's spoiled by everyone else but me. Anyway, if you have a parent, grandparent, and you are thinking about putting them in a home, that's your family's business. You do what you do, whatever. Everyone has their own philosophy, their own place in life. But I really, really want to caution you to look into that home and look into it hard before you put mom, dad, grandma in that home. There are wonderful, wonderful homes out there, wonderful saints who work in them, but there are a lot of really, really bad ones, and they do really, really bad things. And I hear so many horror stories about this. Just be really, really careful. Look, we saw during COVID. If you wondered before, you don't have to wonder now. There are monsters in the medical industry, lots of them. Doctors, nurses, administrators, there are wonderful people, and there are freaking demons in that industry.
1: And now,
2: here's a headline.
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0: High hopes never die. Buttigieg surges to 1% with black voters. I wish we could figure out what it is about Buttigieg that black voters just don't like. Hey, breaking. Hegseth to cut 20% of admirals and generals in Pentagon shakeup. You know what we call that? A good start. Trump says he regrets appointing these Supreme Court justices. It was Gorsuch, Barrett, and Kavanaugh. And I look, you can like Gorsuch or you can like any of these three. Maybe you disagree with Trump on that. I like it that Trump came out and said, I would have done that differently. I think that's a good thing. Strong indication. Iran is involved in the alleged plot at the Air Force base. Remember, we had that Air Force base, one that we use in the UK. And then, of course, a bunch of new arrivals ended up attempting a terror attack there. Rumors are it was Iran. I'll be anxious to see what happens with Iran post midterm. The chances that Trump is holding something back now, so he doesn't want to risk something drastic, something worse than it already was before the midterm, pretty strong. There's a chance he's holding back a big boy of an attack or some kind, but we'll be here together to find out. And we'll be here together tomorrow for Ask Dr. Jesse Friday to have fun. You ready for that? That's all.

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4: President Trump has been touting the successes of his administration regarding the U.S. economy as he stumps today for a Republican candidate in Denton, Texas, addressing workers at the Peterbilt Motors facility. Trump said more Americans are working now than in any time in the nation's history, that the stock market is through the roof and poverty numbers are low.
5: There are more people working in the United States right now than at any time in the history of the United States.
4: President Trump says it's time for Iran to make a choice, accept a fair deal, or cease to exist. Trump told reporters today more oil is flowing out of the Strait of Hormuz since even before the start of the war with the U.S. The death row inmate in Tennessee, Krista Pike's attorneys, are saying she's still alive after last night's failed attempt at execution by lethal injection. Scott Hooper has the latest.
6: Pike attorney Randy Spivey says they don't know her prognosis.
7: We, at this point, do not know the ramifications of the chemical torture that she has endured.
6: Spivey says the execution team spent an hour trying to establish IV access before Pike received 2 doses of phenobarbital. He added they warned the state months ago about potential problems.
7: The state of Tennessee has shown us again that they are not capable of carrying out an execution consistent with basic human dignity.
6: The attorneys are asking Governor Bill Lee to commute Pike's death sentence. I'm Scott Hooper.
4: The Fly Dubai captain who was stabbed by his co-pilot while sitting in the cockpit of the passenger jet is being called a hero, as Israeli Prime Minister Benjamin Netanyahu says the co-pilot accused of trying to take over that flight to Israel underwent Islamist radical indoctrination. A bid to get Lindsey Clancy's murder charges dropped has been thrown out by a judge in Massachusetts. Judge William Sullivan denied a motion today filed by her attorney Kevin Reddington that would have found her not guilty of murdering her 3 young children. Her first triple murder trial ended last month with jurors deadlocked over her insanity defense. I'm Scott Carr.
8: I'm Ben Parker with a quick check of the stories trending right now on WBZ News Radio 1030. The Massachusetts Shield Law is being challenged. Passed more than a year ago, the law looks to protect the identities and personal information of providers of abortions and gender-affirming care in Massachusetts and those seeking such procedures. Attorney General Andrea Campbell says Louisiana, Alabama, and Arkansas are challenging the law and says her office will vigorously defend the law and authority to protect the rights and privacy of our residents. A deadly crash on Center Street in Jamaica Plain at the Brigham and Women's Faulkner Hospital.
9: The individual who was outside of the building and outside of the vehicle was treated and unfortunately was pronounced deceased.
8: Boston Police Superintendent Paul McLaughlin. 2 people inside the car were hurt. Police are calling it a tragic accident. The cause remains under investigation. I'm Ben Parker.
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20: Great radio stations across the land, along with CJ and for Sam. Also have Polo alongside. It is the Joe Pags Show. Thanks, appreciate you stopping by. There's a lot going on. I'm going to update you on that terror in the sky with the attempted terrorist attack. In taking down a Fly Dubai flight. Get more information on that. We know who the hero pilot is now. Benjamin Netanyahu also commenting on that. Is there some sort of an extremist Islamic terrorist angle to this? Netanyahu says yes. Is there an Iranian angle to what happened in Great Britain at the RAF base? Well, they're saying there is. We've got an update on that as well. Got a lot that I want to get to, a lot that I want to talk about. The story about this woman, Krista Pike, who's a disgusting, heinous murderer who was convicted of being a disgusting, heinous murderer, and they couldn't execute her. I'm confused by this. It doesn't make a lot of sense to me. I don't understand how they were not able to end somebody's life. I could go trip on a stone outside and break my head open and die, but we can't figure out how to inject something in somebody's veins who is a heinous, disgusting murderer. And it starts to make me think, because they tried twice. It starts to make me think, is this because there are some in the chain who are against execution? I mean, how could you really not give enough poison? I've been watching some of these true crime stories. People are killing each other with antifreeze in the lemonade. And you can't get rid of somebody who's convicted of murder and was given the death sentence by a jury? Really? That doesn't make any sense to me. We're going to break down exactly what went on with that. I will get you an update on what Netanyahu is saying about the Fly Dubai flight that was an attempted hijack, attempted terrorist attack that landed in Saudi Arabia. We'll have that update for you in a second. But this whole Krista Pike story just blows my mind.
13: Alert. A wild twist in a Tennessee execution case. A death row inmate is still alive after surviving two lethal injections. Witnesses with the media describing the frightening incident.
20: Let me just say this. They weren't lethal injections if she didn't die. Lethal, by its definition, means you died.
21: She lifted her head up and was looking around at one point. She said that there was a spot that was burning and hurting and asked if that was normal.
22: Krista Gayle Pike continued to blink on and off. She was smiling. She let out a couple of laughs during this process. I saw a tear roll down her right eye. And then she said, one spot is really throbbing.
13: Krista Pike was hospitalized and the execution was suspended. The state's governor has ordered a third-party review into what went wrong, while also halting any other state executions that were planned for this year. Pike, now 50, was convicted of torturing and killing her former University of Tennessee classmate, Colleen Slemmer, in 1995. Prosecutors say Pike, her boyfriend, and another friend carried out that attack.
20: Now it's from Fox News. So we've got this disgusting, heinous killer who has been living on you and me, on our money, breathing the air, smelling the roses, whatever roses she gets in prison, gets to eat, gets to study, become a lawyer, not that she is, read up on the Bible, find Jesus, all this stuff for 31 years on us. And her victim, of course, still dead for 31 years. And we can't figure out how to end her life? Really? Well, what happened to the firing squad? What happened to hanging? What happened to the electric chair, which was happening where I grew up in Florida? What are we doing? Really? I mean, what? So here's John Yu. He's somebody who has something to say about this as well. I mean, he's a guy that knows a lot about a lot and makes it very clear that this woman should die. That was the sentence.
23: Says that states can't use cruel and unusual punishment. The Constitution also says that states can use a death penalty. So states have the right to carry out capital punishment if the laws permit it, but they can't do it in a cruel and inhumane way. So actually, the thing here is that Tennessee is trying to use what is considered the most humane method of capital punishment, which is lethal injection. The court has allowed, and Tennessee could use far more, I would think, hurtful, you know, methods like firing squad. Firing squad has been permitted. In fact, I think the lawyers here have said, why not use the firing squad? So I think what's going to have to happen is that Tennessee is going to have to go back and try again, perfect these methods, or use some other kind of execution method.
24: All right. The governor of Tennessee said this: carrying out a lawfully imposed sentence is among the state's most serious responsibilities, and the people of Tennessee expect it to be done in a manner that is not only legal and constitutional, but is effective. Doctor, I want to show you this here. Death Penalty Information Center, it says here, the total executions by lethal injections is over 1,000, 1,054. Botched, however, is 75. And that's a 7.2% botched execution rate.
20: I mean, think about that. 75 times they couldn't figure out how to mix up some poison and put it in somebody's vein. Now, listen, you might think that I sound horrible and like an ogre or whatever. But as a Christian, we do believe in punishment. This is not maliciously murdering somebody. This is somebody getting their just desserts, their true punishment by the people. How can you be against abortion before the death penalty? Shut up. You're killing an innocent child in an abortion. Murder out of malice is killing an innocent person that didn't deserve it. This is a punishment. And it's on the books and it's legal. But, you know, we talk about how we have protections in the Constitution from cruel and unusual punishment. Well, how can you consider killing somebody, however you have to, as a punishment and certainly as a deterrent? And yes, the death penalty is a deterrent. You cannot convince me otherwise. If you want to try, you can. It is certainly a deterrent. But how can you tell me that we can't figure out how to end that person's life? But by whatever means is necessary. And when it goes to cruel and unusual, if your crime is killing your classmate in the most heinous way and carving, from what I understand, a pentagram in her dead body chest as some disgusting, vile, subhuman person that you are, how is it cruel and unusual to not do the same thing to you? If they killed this woman, Pike, the exact same way her victim died, how would that be above and beyond or cruel and unusual? I'm confused. You have to put a little needle in her arms. Hey, how does that feel? How are you doing? And then take her to the hospital when it didn't work? Hey, how's it going? How are you feeling? You need a meal? You want to go for a walk, go to the bathroom? No. You killed somebody in a heinous, disgusting manner and form, and we've got to make sure that you're taken care of as you get your punishment? Come on, man. I mean, I'm missing something here on this story. I know there's something on this story that I'm not getting through my head. And CJ, we can open up. If people want to comment on this, they can. And they might want to. They might not want to. But if you want to call my religious beliefs into question because I feel this way, I'll hear you, but you're not going to get very far. Not even for a second. If it's on the books, and if, in fact, this is her punishment that was given by a jury of her peers, and it was, it should, A, not take 31 years, and B, I'm pretty sure we know how to kill people. And those who get it as a punishment, who have had complete due process, and are beyond a shadow of a doubt guilty of the crime. I'm not sure I understand how they weren't able to get this done. 75 times they weren't successful? And you know that the whole lethal injection thing was some brainchild of some progressive liberal dumbass to make sure that the person felt good as they were getting the injection. How you feeling? Hey, oh, it's throbbing over there? Oh, look at that. Why don't we have a picture of the person that she killed? Make that the last thing she ever sees. Because I'm telling you, there's something going on here. It's suddenly, they just couldn't figure it out twice today. Now, one of the doctors that was over on Fox News, and we didn't get all the way through the soundbite there, said that they actually went past the vein, maybe went through it and then beyond it. And then it calls into question, well, why didn't somebody who knows how to do it do it? Well, people would say, well, because of the Hippocratic Oath, doctors can't cause harm. I kind of understand that. You can't teach somebody how to put a needle in an arm? Like my friend Frank Slope, he's the guy that does Fridays with Frank from Pinal County, Arizona. In Arizona, if you are caught suspected of drunk driving, they take you in and they draw your blood. Either they get a court order to do it or you agree to do it. And Frank himself, a deputy sheriff, puts the needle in your arm and draws the blood. So you don't have to be a doctor to draw blood. You don't have to be a doctor to put a needle in somebody's arm and put something in that needle, through that needle. So I'm very confused by this entire thing. I am, and I don't want to be confused by it. I want to feel as though the punishment was doled out legally. She got every appeal process. She got every due process she needed and that she deserved as an American, and now she's going to be gone. Now she gets to go bye-bye. Maybe I missed something. I hope not. But fill me in if I did. 888-941-PAGS. 888-941-7247. JoePags.com. Scroll down, click on contact. On this program today, Sheriff David Clark, retired from Milwaukee County, Wisconsin. Great guy. We talk about these mobs showing up and rioting, these teen, what are they called? Teen takeovers? No, they're mobs. They're riots is what they are. We talk about that. We talk about light on crime governors and mayors. We also talk about how ICE is getting pushed back by states and cities and so on. And law enforcement in those states and cities and so on are not allowed to cooperate with ICE. We'll talk about that and a whole lot more. And then Ted Poe, former U.S. representative, former judge. We do talk more about this case and the Clancy case with Ted. You're going to want to check that out as well. 888-941-PAGS, 888-941-7247, joepags.com. 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
20: Hi, great to have you. Thanks. I appreciate you stopping by. It's the Joe Pags Show. Sheriff David Clark retired. Also, Ted Poe on the program today. An update on that attempted hijacking, the attempted terrorist attack over the skies of Saudi Arabia. We'll have that update. I'll have some audio for you in video. If you're watching of Benjamin Netanyahu, also the latest that we have on that. Certainly, we're talking about Krista Pike and the fact that Tennessee couldn't figure out how to kill somebody with lethal injection. I mean, it blows my mind. When I saw that this morning, I'm like, really? We're hearing about people dying from a fentanyl pill. You can't kill somebody who took a life 31 years ago that got this punishment doled out by a jury. You couldn't get it done? Very strange to me. Let me go to the phone lines. A lot of people want to be heard on this. It's going to be Adam in San Antonio. Adam, what's going on? Hi.
3: Hey, Joe. What happened to Pike last night? And I know they've messed up. Tennessee has messed up executions earlier this year. But I'm a little suspicious. I think somebody didn't do one of the processes. And the main reason, Joe, is because she said she only wanted men around. You know, I didn't know that you could pick the gender on death row. Imagine, Joe, if a guy said, I only want men around when I get executed. They would say, who cares? What does that have to do with anything?
20: Yes.
3: You know, Joe, some women, not sane ones, they want equal treatment, but at the same time, they want special treatment. It reminds me of the lady who killed her three children. She's all better now. She has shown zero emotion. She could care less about her children. It's all about her. She wasn't getting enough attention. And, Joe, hormones, they apply to men and women. So a man, are we going to get to a point where a man can attack a woman and say, oh, my hormones were really, really kicking that day, but I'm fine now? Or if a man goes on trial, can he say, I don't want no women on my jury trial. I don't know what the hormones are doing right now. You know, that's what we're going to give. We need equal treatment. We need to find out exactly what happened. But justice has to be applied equally. No fair treatment for anybody, and that includes women.
20: Gotcha, Adam. I appreciate you, brother. There you go. Adam from San Antonio, our home base, where KTSA is. That's our home base, our flagship. I love what he calls in. He says it, and then he gets off the phone. Now, you don't have to do that if you call in, but he always does it very, very succinctly. Let me go to Minnesota and Linda. Hi, Linda.
4: Hi, Joe. I'm calling to share something I heard about the Krista Pike failed lethal injection.
20: Right.
4: I heard on an earlier talk show today that from an anesthesiologist said they clearly missed the vein and had the injections went in, but into the connective tissue, which is why she felt it burning, but it didn't go into her bloodstream, which is why it didn't kill her.
20: They tried twice. They missed the vein twice? I mean, what are we talking about here?
4: Oh, I thought I'm assuming it was not the vein was missed the first time and they gave both injections into the same site. I may be misunderstanding that.
20: Yeah, no, from what I understand, they tried twice, but maybe you're right. Maybe they tried putting the stuff in twice and weren't in the vein to begin with. That's why I say, and Linda, thank you. That's why I say, you know, if a deputy sheriff who's not a medical officer, is not a doctor, certainly, if they can get it done, you know, I'm not sure why this person couldn't get it done today. It's highly, highly suspicious to me. It just is. Let me go to Mata. Mata, what's going on in San Antonio? Hi.
6: Hi, Joe. I just wanted to say, you know, I don't know whether they were going to kill her or not kill her or whatever. What she did, what she was convicted of, was absolutely horrendous.
20: Yeah.
6: However, you being a Christian and me being a Christian,
20: right.
6: I believe that was divine intervention yesterday with that airliner. And this could have very well been the same thing, too, because if she's already found the Lord, maybe he's got plans for her life. You know, we don't know. He doesn't think the way we do. We don't think the way he does.
20: Well, no, we don't have. So, yeah, but Mata, we don't have to think like Jesus does. But we can read Paul. We can read Matthew. We can read Genesis.
6: Of course.
20: And they all suggest that retribution is what you should do when somebody takes an innocent life. So the idea that Jesus now decided, let's let this one live, but forget my scripture. I don't believe that. I think somebody screwed up on purpose.
6: Well, that could be also. I'm just saying that's just another side that you might want to take a look at.
20: You know, and I always like to take a look at the side you bring, Mata. Thank you. I appreciate the call. Open line now. 888-941-PAGS, 888-941-7247, joepags.com. Going to be Dan in Montana. Hi, Dan.
8: Hi, Joe. A really crazy idea, and you mentioned it a few minutes ago. 100,000 Americans effectively killed themselves with fentanyl last year.
20: Yes.
8: why not 10 times a lethal dose in a milkshake? Here, enjoy your last drink.
9: 100%. 100%. Hey, listen, Dan, that great call. Great call from Montana. How many days do we have to hear about people dying from fentanyl? It is so unbelievably powerful. Plus, there's this new drug. It's called something else. And I had Sarah Carter on the Drug Czar recently about this. That's like 10 times or 100 times more lethal than fentanyl. Give a nice milkshake with it in there. Have a nice day. Yeah, tell Satan to enjoy. I don't know how you mess this up. Is it gross incompetence? Is it politically driven? Are they trying to get rid of executions completely by saying, look, they don't really work? It's crazy. Bill, Knoxville, what's going on? Hi.
10: Hey, Joe. Nice to talk with you here.
9: Thank you.
10: Yeah, I was in college at University of Tennessee at the time that murder took place 31 years ago. Okay. And it happened on the Ag campus at the UT University. And so I'm very familiar with it. A cousin of mine was one of the investigators on the case. And I think, quite honestly, one of your previous callers hit it completely. They missed the vein. And that is probably the most reasonable explanation. I have some medical background I won't go into, but that very well explains the circumstances of the situation. And I don't think you need to explain with a conspiracy what is explainable by incompetence. And I think that's what you're dealing with here. Now, I don't know that, but right. as for her spiritual state, she was a professed Buddhist.
9: Nice. And well, there you go.
10: The state of Tennessee only has two methods of execution, lethal injection or electrocution. Something about her Buddhism prohibited them from electrocuting her.
9: What does her Buddhism have to do with the fact that she had to die? Bill, the music is playing. I would love talking to you further. I'm just frankly up against a hard break. What does it matter what religion she was? Convicted, got the punishment, get rid of her. And look, it could be gross incompetence, but I'm not here to say it could not have been politically motivated. Keep it here.
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0: Great to have you. About an hour from now, it'll be Sheriff David Clark, retired from Milwaukee County, Wisconsin. He's got a lot to say about these mob riots that are showing up all over the country, why people still don't have the complete respect of the police that they should have at this point because of George Floyd on. It's been 6 years ago, if you can believe it. But they still are, in many, many areas, in other areas it's gotten better, don't show the proper respect to police. We're going to have that. Police working alongside ICE. What's the problem there? We're going to cover all that stuff and then some with the good sheriff. Got to give you an update on the Fly Dubai flight that was almost hijacked. It was an attempted hijacking, an attempted terrorist attack. It looked as though the co-pilot was trying to crash the plane, killing all 170-some-odd that were on board, most of which were from Israel. And, of course, the pilot was heroic in opening the cockpit door, letting people know, come in here, I need help. And then another pilot happened to be on the plane, ended up landing the plane in Saudi Arabia. I want to give you an update on that. Hero pilot of the Fly Dubai flight, who fought back against the attacker, identified as an Indian captain, Smit Machar. Machachar, something like that. I'm not sure how to pronounce it. Passengers aboard the Tel Aviv-bound Fly Dubai 1073 successfully thwarted what Israeli Prime Minister Benjamin Netanyahu describes as an attempted hijacking after the plane's co-pilot stabbed the pilot and attempted to crash the plane. After the plane's pilot opened the cockpit door, passengers on board seized control of the plane while it was dropping thousands of feet in the air. A second set of pilots that were on board the flight took control and ultimately landed the plane safely in Tabuk, I'm not sure, Saudi Arabia, according to the spokesperson for Netanyahu. I mean, think about it. I don't want to just move past the story that's that harrowing, that's that heroic, that's that much like something you get in a movie theater. It's unbelievable what happened there. Benjamin Netanyahu, the prime minister of Israel, came out and basically said this was somebody who was an Islamist who did this because of his religion.
1: Investigated now, and as you know, the attacker, the co-pilot who attacked the captain, is now being interrogated. But here's what we do know. First, we know that he underwent Islamist radical indoctrination. That appears to be something we're gathering from the information, his personal information. We also know that after he was subdued, you know, that this guy was the Israeli plumber, this hero who, you know, broke into the cockpit and he yanks him away from the instruments. He wasn't sitting in the pilot seat. He was not in his seat or the captain's seat. He was in the center trying to jam the instruments. So he yanks him away and they subdue him. They subdued him, by the way, just to understand this. They had to tie his hands, so they used the cord of the earphones in the cockpit. I mean, talk about improvisation. Then they finally got these plastic, whatever you call it, you know, cuffs that they have.
2: Ties.
1: But then he's lying there now. He's this attacker, and he calls out to the air crew, kill me. All right. So it's clear he was suicidal. That's not a question. It was clear he was going to down that plane. Oh, it's not clear, but it looks very likely that he was going to down the plane and with all the passengers in there. And if you couple that with the what I just told you about the Islamist tendencies, that radicalization that are found in his background, I think that's that'll give us a pretty good clue. But again, I don't make final conclusions yet, but that's the indications we have now.
0: The radicalization. How does somebody get radicalized? I don't know. I don't. I haven't been radicalized, so I wouldn't know. It's happening, though. Happening on a pretty large scale. And it's happening with somebody who can fly a plane. Are we still there 25 years after 9/11? We're still there worried about who's flying the plane and whether they've been radicalized or not? And what happened at the RAF, the Royal Air Force Base, in Great Britain? You know, a base that we use as well. We've used it to launch attacks into Iran. Well, now we're getting information that they've arrested somebody who's got dual citizenship, UK and Iran. And this opens a Pandora's box that throws a really broad question into my brain. Why is anybody allowed to have dual citizenship? I'm just wondering, where's your allegiance? Are you a Brit? Are you an Iranian? Are you an American? Are you a Canadian? I don't get the whole dual citizenship thing. I thought having an allegiance to a country was a good thing. Like, there are people that are here now that are still, like, full-fledged citizens of different countries. A lot of them, millions of people that are full-fledged citizens of another country that have no intention of ever having an allegiance to or becoming a citizen of this country. And if they do, they don't want to shut off their citizenship from where they came. That'd be crazy. Story goes, this is from Reuters, could be fake. UK police arrest dual UK-Iranian man in Fairford Air Force Base or Air Base investigation. Out of London, British counterterrorism police investigating a suspected plot involving an airbase used by the U.S. to target Iran said on Thursday, today, they had arrested a dual UK-Iranian national on suspicion of preparing terrorist acts. Not attacks, acts. In an incident which triggered a huge police response, raised alarm among Western allies, and remains largely unexplained, five British men in their 20s were arrested on Sunday on suspected terrorism and explosive offenses near RAF Fairford in Western England. They keep calling them British men. They keep calling them that. They're not saying if they're naturalized, if they just live in Great Britain, where are they from originally. They're just saying British men. The men were later released without charge on police bail. The counterterrorism police said that they were considering whether a foreign state had been involved in the incident. Prime Minister Andy Burnham said Wednesday it might have been an Iranian link. Iran has said accusations it was involved were baseless, and on Thursday summoned the British ambassador in Tehran over the issue. In the latest development, police said they had arrested the 25-year-old dual national in London. The investigation into circumstances surrounding events at Gloucestershire is hugely complex, and our specialist teams are interrogating multiple lines of inquiry. Britain's senior national coordinator for counterterrorism policing, Vicky Evans, said in a statement, as we've made clear, we're looking at all possible angles, including possible foreign state involvement. Police launched a massive operation in the early hours of Sunday due to a range of information, including an alert from a local farmer who became suspicious of the men, as she said she'd seen near the base, in three vans. Okay, blah, blah, blah, blah, blah, blah, blah, blah. They're all like tiptoeing and soft-shoeing. It's all very strange. Five British men. I don't know. Were they? Well, they live there now, so they're British, aren't they? No. You don't just poof become a Brit. And again, if they're dual national, dual citizens, why is that even a thing? I don't like that. I think if you're an Italian citizen, that's who you are. Be Italian. Same thing for any country on the planet. I don't like it. Now, some of you might be, I have to have dual citizenship because I do business here and there. Pick a side. Pick an allegiance. I don't think that's asking a lot. I really don't. That's the latest on that. But as we talk about people going into Western civilization, going into Western countries, and maybe not bringing an openness to become a Westernized person, you've got a lot of people from Northern Africa and Great Britain now. You've got a lot of people in this country from all over the place, including China, including Northern Africa, including, of course, from Latin America. People who came illegally into Great Britain, I don't know if these people did or not, people who come illegally into this country should not be getting any benefit and certainly shouldn't be called Americans. You know, I live in San Antonio area in Texas, and the local news is afraid to say if somebody's here illegally when they're doing a man arrested for attempted murder, blah, blah, blah. He's got 18 names. But they don't say what his status is. You can almost make an assumption. If the person has four or five names, they're probably from somewhere south of us. But so often, every single day, the local news refuses to report whether the person is in the country illegally. That should be part of your story. Because if he or she weren't here, they wouldn't be accused of doing this here. Get it? Then there are people like this person. She is literally the Democrat nominee out of the state of Colorado for a U.S. representative seat. Her name is Milot Kiros. This is what she thinks should happen to all people that are here in this country illegally.
2: To make it so that it doesn't take a decade to become a citizen in this country and cost you thousands of dollars to do it. I saw my parents go through it. I see members of my community go through it. It's absolutely ridiculous. I do believe that with that being said, there are millions of undocumented immigrants in the United States right now that are working that are contributing to their societies and their communities and should have an immediate pathway to citizenship.
0: I'm sorry, what? She just talked about how her parents went through it. She thought it was too arduous. And you could have that discussion about whether it's too hard to become a citizen, takes too long to legally become a citizen. We could talk about that. But not one person who came here illegally should be getting any pathway to citizenship. But she took it from her parents working hard to do it. She took it from that to everybody. She even says it. Millions that are here who are undocumented. That means illegal aliens. They should all have a pathway to citizenship. You heard what she said, right? She tried to mix the two topics as if they're related. They're not.
2: Documented immigrants in the United States right now that are working, that are contributing to their societies and their communities and should have an immediate pathway to citizenship. And obviously we'll make sure for the folks that have been committing crimes or whatever the case is. But again, those are a minuscule number of people. In fact, immigrants are less likely to commit a crime than people that were born here in the U.S.
0: That is not a fact. That's a fallacy that is perpetrated by her side, by the left. She's DSA. They're lying about immigrants, illegal immigrants. And the rate at which they commit crimes. Notice, first of all, she doesn't say illegal immigrants. She says immigrants. So that means people who came here legally, too. So she's counting that in the pool. Also, she said committed crimes. She actually misspoke. Her side always says convicted of crimes. Because those who committed them, those who are charged with it, those who are criminals from where they came from their other country, she's not counting any of them. That is a misnomer, and that's a lie.
2: I just believe in common sense immigration reform and making sure that we're actually living up to the ideals of this country.
0: Colorado, do a whole lot better than that lady. Do a whole lot better than that. That was embarrassing. Colorado doesn't seem to mind getting embarrassed, though. And there are a lot of good conservatives there, a lot of people who love the Constitution and the country there. But you're being overrun by governors and by mayors and by idiots like this. You're being overrun by them. Maybe you're too nice. Stop being so nice. Do not give the DSA a chance to get its claws into Colorado further than it already has. This person just told you. All of the millions who are here, undocumented, she said, illegally, should get a path to citizenship. She might be in Congress soon. I want you to really think about that. Mark Wayne Mullen was asked about this caravan coming up from Mexico. I guess they just went from Guatemala to Mexico. And he says something here that I didn't know about. And if this is true, not one of them will be allowed to come here.
3: First of all, they just now entered the southern end of Mexico. They all claimed asylum in Mexico, which means legally they don't have a right to claim asylum in the United States because we have a First Nation agreement, meaning that when you go into a safe nation, which is Mexico considered a safe nation, you consider and you claim asylum. You also can't walk through there and then go into the United States. Now, the Biden administration turned a blind eye to that. The Trump administration put a stop to that, which is why we have the most secure border because of President Trump's strong leadership.

0: and were underneath that bridge were from Brazil. They'd gone to Brazil years earlier and got asylum and had full lives in Brazil. We have no idea why they decided to come here all of a sudden and why the Biden administration thought, yeah, let's give them TPS or some sort of asylum. What Mark Wayne Mullen says there, the DHS secretary, is very simple. They all claimed asylum in Mexico. That's it. You're done. You can't get asylum here and asylum there and asylum everywhere. It doesn't work that way. Your thoughts, 888-941-PAGS, 888-941-7247, joepags.com. The newest Pags and Mullen, we did it last night. It's over on YouTube. 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This one, we talk about the attempted hijacking, the attempted terrorist attack, and a lot more. There's a whole lot that we get to. You're going to want to go check it out. It's where I get together with Erin Mullen, who's a star television and radio personality from Australia, who's making her mark here, and we talk about stuff going on. JoePags.com/YouTube. Back after this.
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2: Great to have you. You know, those illegal immigrants that aren't doing any fraud, they're not committing any crimes. We keep on hearing that from the left. It's just not happening. Here's a report today about more fraud that was found out.
3: You're on scene with the U.S. Attorney's Office. And
2: it's in California, by the way.
3: HSI agents, as they targeted five illegal aliens accused of using somebody else's Social Security number to rack up all types of debt at places like Home Depot and Macy's. A Fox camera was recording as one of the five suspects who was in his car was surrounded by agents and arrested before the sun came up in Orange County today. A federal complaint says 48-year-old Abel Avila Martinez, a Mexican national, was previously deported in 1999, then illegally re-entered the U.S. He's accused of using someone else's Social Security number to apply for credit, accumulating $16,000 in debt. In one instance, he was approved for a $6,000 PayPal credit line. He then used some of that money for an $1,100 purchase at the Guitar Center store. Now, another one of the defendants is accused of acquiring $63,000 in debt owed to banks and retail stores, including Sam's Club, Lowe's, and Ashley Home Stores, a nice shopping spree. Now, the twist here is that Avila Martinez, the guy that we saw get arrested, along with the other defendants today, admitted during bankruptcy proceedings that they used a stolen Social Security number. It was an effort to eliminate their debt, but it also ended up putting them on the Trump administration's radar. They face up to 15 years in federal prison if convicted and possible deportation, and the suspects are also, of course, potentially ruining the credit and creating a legal nightmare for the person's Social Security number that they're actually John, Sandra.
2: I mean, think about that. You think this guy's unique? You think these five are unique? Steal somebody's Social Security number, run up a bunch of debt, buy himself a nice guitar or something over at Guitar Center, and then file for bankruptcy, which, of course, affects the person whose Social Security number they stole. So, yeah, if guilty, get your 15 years in prison, then get sent back to where you came from. By the way, this guy was deported, came back, so that's a felony on top of it as well. It's not unique to these people. It's not unique to the five they're talking about. It happens constantly. And as the DSA person from Colorado said, there are millions of people who are here illegally, and those people, she wants to all get a path to citizenship because somehow they're less apt to commit crimes than American citizens. It makes me crazy. I mean, the midterm is about 30 days away, a little over a month away, and people are considering voting for a side that wants that? More of this, more fraud, more illegality? Come on, man. 888-941-PAGS, JoePags.com. Coming back.
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13: Here's something pretty disturbing I discovered while researching this podcast. This is what it actually says on the Los Angeles Police Department website. The site states that the Adult Missing Persons Unit investigates 3,200 cases a month, and 70% of those missing people are found or returned voluntarily within 2 or 3 days. It goes on to explain, and I quote here, since being a missing person is not a crime, police are given a very limited role while conducting these types of investigations. At the bottom of the webpage, it gets more disturbing. There's a section titled, What If They Never Returned? And here's the official police advice. In such situations, you may want to enlist the services of a private investigator to assist in your search. If you can't afford a PI, the police elaborate, quote, another option would be to contact the Salvation Army, which has a missing persons locator program. There is not a single sentence on the LAPD website that would lead a loved one of a missing person to have any faith that the police would properly investigate it. What the LAPD is basically saying is, if someone you love goes missing, don't overreact. They'll probably turn up, unless they don't, in which case you should get someone besides the police to look into it. All this is my way of saying, if the police took missing persons cases as seriously as they do, say, bank robberies, I wouldn't have had to do this podcast in the first place and end up chasing a violent criminal halfway around the country. I'm Neil Strauss, and you can hear the full story of To Live and Die in L.A.
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14: President Trump has been touting the successes of his administration regarding the U.S. economy as he stumps today for a Republican candidate in Denton, Texas, addressing workers at the Peterbilt Motors facility. Trump said more Americans are working now than in any time in the nation's history, that the stock market is through the roof and poverty numbers are low.
15: There are more people working in the United States right now than at any time in the history of the United States.
14: President Trump says it's time for Iran to make a choice, accept a fair deal, or cease to exist. Trump told reporters today more oil is flowing out of the Strait of Hormuz since even before the start of the war with the U.S. The death row inmate in Tennessee, Krista Pike's attorneys, are saying she's still alive after last night's failed attempt at execution by lethal injection. Scott Hooper has the latest.
16: Pike attorney Randy Spivey says they don't know her prognosis.
17: We, at this point, do not know the ramifications of the chemical torture that she has endured.
16: Spivey says the execution team spent an hour trying to establish IV access before Pike received 2 doses of phenobarbital. He added they warned the state months ago about potential problems.
17: The state of Tennessee has shown us again that they are not capable of carrying out an execution consistent with basic human dignity.
16: The attorneys are asking Governor Bill Lee to commute Pike's death sentence. I'm Scott Hooper.
14: The Fly Dubai captain who was stabbed by his co-pilot while sitting in the cockpit of the passenger jet is being called a hero, as Israeli Prime Minister Benjamin Netanyahu says the co-pilot accused of trying to take over that flight to Israel underwent Islamist radical indoctrination. A bid to get Lindsey Clancy's murder charges dropped has been thrown out by a judge in Massachusetts. Judge William Sullivan denied a motion today filed by her attorney Kevin Reddington that would have found her not guilty of murdering her 3 young children. Her first triple murder trial ended last month with jurors deadlocked over her insanity defense. I'm Scott Carr.
18: I'm Ben Parker with a quick check of the stories trending right now on WBZ News Radio 1030. Massachusetts shield law is being challenged. Passed more than a year ago, the law looks to protect the identities and personal information of providers of abortions and gender-affirming care in Massachusetts and those seeking such procedures. Attorney General Andrea Campbell says Louisiana, Alabama, and Arkansas are challenging the law and says her office will vigorously defend the law and authority to protect the rights and privacy of our residents. A deadly crash on Center Street in Jamaica Plain at the Brigham and Women's Faulkner Hospital.
19: The individual who was outside of the building and outside of the vehicle was treated and unfortunately was pronounced deceased.
18: Boston Police Superintendent Paul McLaughlin. Two people inside the car were hurt. Police are calling it a tragic accident. The cause remains under investigation. I'm Ben Parker.
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2: Great radio stations across the land, along with CJ in for Sam. Polo's here as well. It is the Joe Pags Show. Thanks. Appreciate you stopping by. There's a lot going on, lots to get to. I want to remind you, and by the way, bottom of this hour is going to be Sheriff David Clark. We do talk about those teenage mobs, those riots that are showing up. I asked him, how are they coordinating it? If you were still the sheriff, how would you thwart it? What about these government leaders like mayors like Brandon Johnson, that horrible mayor, really a lowlife in Chicago? How would you handle it when you've got mayors that are literally like imploring the kids to go into, oh, they got nothing else to do. Oh, yeah, we have to give them other activities. What? They should have fewer police and should have more counseling. What? But we talked to the sheriff about how he would police it. What would you do? How would you stop this? And he gives some really great answers. I want to remind people that Renee Good was killed by an ICE agent in January of this year. The video shows clearly that she does hit the agent with her vehicle. He shoots in retaliation. She's dead. I don't have the results of any investigation suggesting he did anything wrong, that it wasn't a righteous shoot. But she now, her family, is now suing the federal government, the ICE agent, Stephen Miller, Christy Noem, everybody, suing everybody for wrongful death and everything else. They're looking to make a bunch of money, obviously. So I'm going to talk a little more immigration here. And before you say, oh, let me switch the channel and see what the other guy's talking about. Before you do that, I want you to think about this. A lot of you listening right now voted for President Trump because of the border. A lot of you. Some of you voted for him because of the economy. Those are pretty close when it came to who you voted for in 2024. The president has done what he said he would do on the border. The bluest of the blue governments, I won't say states because I do believe people in Minnesota are very good people and there are a lot of conservatives, but your government is blue. A lot of good conservatives in California, your government's very blue. Same thing for a lot of other states across the land. So blue state governments or blue governments in states have taken steps to thwart ICE and from doing what the president said he would do. The good news is he's still done it. And although he has misspoken and said there have been no illegal crossings at all since he's been president, that's not the case. There have been no illegal aliens caught at the border and then dropped into the interior of the United States. That's true. There are plenty of people coming across the border illegally. They're going right to detention centers. Well, that's being now challenged in court up to the Supreme Court. We'll get to that coming up in a bit. Let me give you this update on the Renee Good case. We've all seen the video, and thankfully there were about five different angles of the video. In the video, she and other people protesting ICE are illegally protesting. A legal protest in this country via the First Amendment is peaceable. She was in her vehicle attempting to block the roadway and laying on the horn for a while before she ended up getting shot. She doesn't get shot because she's leaning on her horn. But that's what she's doing. What she's doing is clearly an illegal protest via the First Amendment. You can't block a road. You can't beep your horn and be noisy. You got to be peaceable in your gathering. You can bring redress to the government if you want to the government. Not in the middle of a street in Minneapolis. But for some reason, she decides to do that. And then the ICE agent had enough. After actually some banter with her, tells her to get out. She says she's not getting out. He puts his hand in the car to try to open the door to get her out. You're allowed. Pennsylvania versus Mims, a case in the late 70s, says for officer safety, they're allowed to ask you to get out if it is a lawful contact, and it certainly was, as she was blocking their ability to do their jobs, and she was illegally protesting in the middle of the street. She doesn't do that, decides to hit the gas. He ends up getting hit, at least in the thigh, and I think they've reported more than that. He actually had some sort of internal injury as well that they reported after it happened. He retaliates to stop the threat, a moving vehicle, by shooting her. And she died. And it sucks, because I don't want somebody who's just misguided to die in that fashion. But also, don't hit the gas when law enforcement says get out of the car. That's something you don't do. Now, what I've said is exactly what we saw on that video. You could say, why did he shoot three times? I don't know. You can question that in court if you want. But does he have the ability to stop a threat, somebody nailing the gas in an SUV in an attempt to get away from law enforcement after breaking the law by illegally protesting? Well, there's a civil suit, as there will be in this nation. Many people will say you can charge a ham sandwich. You can sue over a ham sandwich if you'd like. Family of Renee Good files civil suits against federal government in ICE killing. This is from CBS News. The local affiliate, WCCO, which is extremely biased. It's the biased CBS affiliate in Minneapolis. Don't take my word for it. That's from our friend Liz Collin at Alpha News. And she exposes their biases all the time. The family of Renee Good, the woman killed by an Immigration and Customs Enforcement officer in January in Minneapolis, has filed civil lawsuits against the federal government, federal agents, and officials. Renee Good was fatally shot by ICE officer Jonathan Ross on January 7th. Doesn't say anything about what led up to the shooting, just says that he killed her. This, again, is the way your local CBS affiliate in Minneapolis reports news. Doesn't say what happened, doesn't say what led up to it. Will it later? I don't know. We'll see. But this can't possibly be a piece of journalism. You don't say what led to her death. Said twice now that she's been killed by ICE. Quote, the day of accountability has arrived for our own U.S. government and its governmental agencies, ICE and CBP, said Antonio Romanucci, one of the attorneys representing Renee Good's family. When government power crosses a line, there must be accountability, he said. The first complaint names the United States as the sole defendant and alleges wrongful death under Minnesota law, citing battery, assault, false imprisonment, intentional infliction and emotional distress and negligence that caused Renee's death, end quote. According to Benjamin Berkman, an attorney with Romanucci and Blandon, the first lawsuit seeks accountability for the decisions that Ross and other agents made that day and their choice to violate DHS policy after DHS policy. That's a quote. Will WCCO say what those policy violations were? Let's see. The process when it comes to seeking accountability from federal agents differs from how one would seek accountability from a local law enforcement officer, explained Sarah Raich, a partner with Romanucci's firm. The family must file a claim under the Federal Tort Claims Act, and the government can take up to 6 months to decide on a response. Eventually, instead of a jury trial, the case will be decided by a judge, Raich said. The second suit names Ross, White House Deputy Chief of Staff Stephen Miller, former Homeland Security Secretary Kristi Noem, and others alleging a conspiracy to interfere with the civil rights by senior federal officials, federal immigration enforcement agents, and private actors. It also alleges a discriminatory conspiracy targeting Somali and Hispanic communities with silencing their allies. What? What? I get it. Lawyers are going to lawyer, but man, what the hell are you talking about? What did they have to do with Renee Good in her SUV that day? Quote, we filed two complaints because they address two distinct but related evils, said Berkman. The first is about what happened in Portland Avenue January 7th. The second is about why Jonathan Ross and those agents were on Portland Avenue to begin with. And the answer is a coordinated effort by the federal government to target, harass, and terrorize Somali and Hispanic Minnesotans. And a coordinated effort to silence by any means necessary the Minnesotans who would not look away. So I'm looking through this story. Nowhere does WCCO, the garbage biased CBS affiliate in Minneapolis, nowhere does it say he told her to get out of the car, she put the car in drive, and hit him with the car before he shot her. Nowhere does it say that. And the answer, nowhere does it say in this alleged news story, which is not, nowhere does it say they were on Portland Avenue that day because the local law enforcement, the local mayor, the attorney general of the state, the lieutenant governor and governor of the state would not cooperate with ICE and turn over who ICE wanted, so they had to go and do these enforcement operations themselves. I think I can make a good case that Renee Good is dead today because of those I just mentioned, all those entities right up the line governmentally in Minnesota. I can make a really good argument for that. Because had Walls and Flanagan and Jacob Fry and Keith Ellison and the former police chief, the idiot from New Jersey who wore a suit too tight every day, I can make an argument that had they just said, yes, DHS, we'll give you those fill-in-the-blank number of illegal aliens that you want who are criminals and who are here, had they just done that, the enforcement operations don't have to happen. Don't take my word for it. I've asked Tom Holman that on my show. Trisha McLaughlin, who used to be with DHS, asked her that on this show. All they had to do was say, yes, who do you want? Here you go. They're here illegally. They're breaking federal law. We want to help you. None of this would have happened had they just cooperated. But this story is not really a story. This is a promotion of the lawsuit against the federal government by the family of Renee Good. That's what this is. WCCO should be embarrassed. It's not, but it should be. It doesn't care, but it should. And I feel sorry for you guys and gals in Minnesota that this is one of your local network affiliates. Hopefully the sportscaster or the weather guy is good, or gal. Hopefully they're good. Because the news division ain't doing it right. I'll tell you that right now. That story should have said in what fashion she died, what happened leading to her death, and should have also included the fact that they were there doing enforcement operations because the local, county, state, and beyond in Minnesota refused to work with federal immigration enforcement officers. I want you to think about that. That's why there was a ridiculous protest. You've got walls literally telling people, go out there and take your camera out, blah, blah, blah. I mean, they're basically telling them, go and get in their faces. Record them and spread it all everywhere. They should all take their masks off. Yeah, the former police chief saying, call 911 if you see somebody picking somebody up if they're in a uniform. They might be impersonating law enforcement, when he knew damn well law enforcement was on the way in. So I want you to understand, if you're in Minneapolis, Minnesota, you've got an opportunity to hear some real news listening to a show like mine. Then I'll give you my commentary, and you'll know when it's my opinion. Or you can watch WCCO and just be some sort of a indoctrinated doofus who believes what they're laying down. What they wrote here was completely inadequate. It was incompetent or purposefully incomplete. You decide. 888-941-PAGS, 888-941-7247, joepags.com. Definitely want to hear from you on this. In the meantime, got to tell you about Lean. 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Exercise, diet, make sure you're watching what you're eating, and then supplement with Lean that was devised by doctors and researchers. 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You can start yourself on a healthy path by losing some of that meaningful weight you've been wanting to lose for a long time. 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We're back after this.

0: Your privacy is under attack every day. Authorities say a Kentucky officer ran the same two license plates 2,000 times. They belong to the mother of his child. She had an order of protection against him. He didn't hack anything. He just typed in a plate. One of 120,000 cameras. The Washington Post found at least 50 more. Most were watching women. 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

0: at the bottom of the hour. Had a caller from Minnesota who couldn't hold on, but he said, you know, nobody believes them here when it comes to WCCO. Nobody believes them. Somebody does. They're still on the air. I'm sure if you watch the television newscast, I'm sure there are commercials on the commercial breaks. I bet they're not just dead air. Somebody's believing them. Somebody's buying it. And a lot of people are buying it, and they shouldn't. Question everything that you hear and see. Don't believe everything I say, but those of you who have watched and listened to me for 37 years now, and in this form and fashion, being syndicated on radio for 10 years now, you keep coming back because you have checked my math. You have questioned what I've said. You've looked it up and realized that, yeah, the guy did his research. And that's what you should do for anything that you consider an information vessel for you and your family every day. You should check the math and stick with the people who get it right most of the time. Are we all always right? Of course not. But stick with those entities that are getting it right most of the time. The stuff I've seen from the local television stations in so many markets, including right here where I am in San Antonio, make your face hurt. I'm watching it going, man, you guys don't even, either you don't know the job, or you think the job is to convince people to go on this side versus that side. And that's just not the way it is. Just report the damn news. They could have done, very easily could have said, here's what happened, here's how it went down, here's what video showed, here's what they're suing about. That's what you could have done, but they decided not to. At the very end, they say, yeah, we contacted DHS, but haven't heard back. You don't have to hear back. We all saw it on video what happened that day. Crazy to me that it keeps happening. By the way, there was a debate for the California gubernatorial race between Javier Becerra, the former HHS guy, who was a horrible guy, and Steve Hilton, the former Fox guy, who I think would do a much better job. And they got into some immigration stuff as well, and Steve Hilton hits back hard.
1: I say that as the son of immigrants, that what we should do is have an immigration reform that will allow us to decide who stays and who goes.
0: Who stays and who goes? In other words, again, offering amnesty or citizenship to those who broke the law.
1: Steve thinks it's perfect to let ICE mercenaries come on into California, and he welcomes them, even though our state laws require that ICE follow federal immigration law.
2: Mr. Hill?
3: I cannot believe that you're standing there trying to make these arguments when you were HHS secretary. You were responsible for 479,000 unaccompanied migrant children and for their welfare in camps that you ran. You sent them because you dismantled the vetting that should have made sure that they were with a safe, protective family or sponsor. You sent thousands of young children directly into the clutches of child sex and labor traffickers.
0: Everything he says is fact, by the way. Everything so far is fact. One guy wants to give citizenship to illegal aliens. The other guy is questioning the man who literally was sending 80 or 100 or even more to one address. And these are all children that were lost. I don't know that it was over 400,000, but 350,000 is what we were reporting the entire time. That's a lot of lost children under this guy's guidance.
3: Hundreds of thousands of children that you were responsible for are still missing today. 100,000 of them are under 10 years old. So I cannot believe that you haven't apologized, that you have any kind of sense of shame or responsibility for what you did to those children, and you stand here lecturing people about immigration when you treated these most vulnerable children, unaccompanied children,
1: Steve,
3: in this way?
1: Those retread Trump talking points.
3: It was the
1: Trump
3: New York used, Times,
1: that Trump
3: and they want a Pulitzer Prize for it.
0: What's interesting is Becerra doesn't say, hey, man, that didn't happen. What are you talking about? Those retread Trump talking points. But is it true? Is it true? Is it true? I mean, for me, you can complain about talking points and Trump is bad or Obama's bad. What I've never done is just said Obama's a piece of crap. What I've said is what Obama did was horrible for this country. He divided us. I can prove it. Obamacare is a bust. He never should have done it. The fact that he went around the world apologizing for the existence of America, I will call him out point to point. But if you blow somebody's points off by saying, oh, it's just the retread, Trump, this and that and the other, you have no answer. What Hilton said was true. Now, does he have a chance to win in California? I don't know. I really don't. Are there enough undecideds in California to pull out the win for Steve Hilton? I don't know. I do know this. Javier Becerra was a horrible Health and Human Services guy because that department specifically is in charge of where you send the kids when they come here unaccompanied. And I feel for those children that are being used as tools, whether it's sex slaves, human trafficking, drug trafficking, whatever it is, he was sending them to whatever was in their pocket on a piece of paper and never checked to see where they were or where they went. We still don't know where a lot of them are. We come back, Sheriff David Clark. Don't miss that.
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0: talking to this man because he's unafraid to say exactly what it is that he wants done in America. He loves the country. He loves Wisconsin, where he was the sheriff for a long time in Milwaukee County. It is, of course, Sheriff David Clark, americassheriff.com. Get his book called Cop Under Fire. Sheriff, good to see you again. How you doing?
1: Good to see you, Joe. I'm doing great. Thanks.
0: Yeah, we talked about this last time, and I thought you and I single-handedly could have solved the problem, but it seems to be getting worse. These teens showing up, they're calling it teen takeovers, but you actually call it what? Teen riots? What are these things when 200 teens show up and just bring mayhem?
1: Yeah, that's mob rule. It's a riot, and so you have to apply the right sort of countermeasures in order to deal with it. And I'm seeing too many law enforcement agencies, and it isn't because of the cop on the street. It's because their hands are tied by their superior officers or the administration into soft pedaling this thing and handling it with kid gloves. That is not an effective countermeasure to deal with a riot.
0: Can you tell my audience and me what you think it is that's causing it? I know that there are a bunch of bad people doing bad things because they know that they've got anarchy and they're going to get away with it. But how do you think they're even organizing it? Are they going on Snapchat? Are they going on some other social media? Because there's no way 200 people organically show up somewhere.
1: Well, it's easy to do with social media, though. If you got a large following and then everybody else just forwards the message to their group, you can see how this thing grows exponentially. So if I have 10 followers and I get notified of an event from you and I give it to my 10, that multiplies it by those 10, and then those 10 pass it on to their friends. They might have different people that follow them. So it's easy to do with social media. It's easy to organize.
0: Do we know what social media it is? And if you were still the sheriff, how would you track them down? Would you secretly join their group or have somebody in your sheriff's department join the group, find out where it's going to happen, then thwart it before it happens? There's got to be a way to stop it.
1: Yeah, a lot of them are using TikTok now. Not so much Instagram and X, but so some of them are using it as well. But that's what the police have to do, is you have to have a unit of people dedicated to monitoring these individuals. And like you said, infiltrate them, get involved, you know, get inside the group. And law enforcement, the people who are working on it, can get notified ahead of time what's going to happen and can pre-plan. But I don't know that a lot of that is going on. Like I said, there's too much. If it misidentified and misdiagnosed the problem, Joe, so they're going to apply the wrong countermeasures and wrong strategies to stay out ahead of this thing. And then once you're out ahead of it, you can have your resources marshaled so you're not having to wait while you call other resources in. And if you stay ahead of it and then apply the sort of remedies that will work, it's not just arrests, it's towing vehicles, it's using the federal statutes to charge some of these organizers federally. That would help as well, because it would dissuade and discourage. And you just got to keep at it and keep at it. Look, this isn't the first time this stuff has happened. They used to call it, if you recall, going back into the early 90s, they had different names for it, where these, you know, large groups of young people would descend onto an area and raise hell. So it's the same sort of strategies, but now they're aided by technology, which they weren't back in the 90s, in order to organize. And that's why you see them being able to amass a large number in a short period of time.
0: Do you think that mayors like Brandon Johnson wanted to stop? It almost seems like he wants them to do this.
1: It does, doesn't it? Because look at the way he talks about this stuff. First of all, he says, don't call it a street mob. He says, these are just young people that are looking for something to do. No, they're not. They're looking to raise hell. So the reason why he's soft-suing it, because he doesn't know what to do, and you think that he would instruct the Chicago Police Department administrators to come up with a more effective strategy to deal with these things. But instead, he tries to downplay it, and it's kind of, you know, put your head in the sand, and maybe it'll go away. Maybe people won't know what's going on, but I'll tell you what, in terms of the quality of life in the city of Chicago, it's hell right now.
0: Well, he wants fewer police, and he wants more counselors. When you were a sheriff, did you ever think to yourself, I could probably cut down on crime if we got rid of cops, and then we brought in a bunch of counselors who said, why are you doing the crime? David, what is that? I mean, what exactly is that? Is this a guy, again, who just doesn't get it, or he wants anarchy to say, see, these poor people haven't gotten the opportunities that the white people have gotten, therefore we have to let them do anything they want? I feel like the second is what he's doing.
1: It could be. You know, I don't want to try to get inside his head, but if you think about it, what this does, it masks, scary place, right? Yeah. It masks a lot of his other failures in terms of leading the city of Chicago. The budget's a mess. He can't get that together. Some of the other things that are going on in terms of city government is a mess. And so this thing here kind of distracts from the fact that he's failing everywhere else. So yeah, that might be a motivation for him to not mind that these things are happening.
0: At Sheriff Clark over on X, and Clark has an E at the end. Did you ever get over a million, or they never took the bands off of you?
1: No, they. I got to.
0: You were that close. How many times, right?
1: 890,000, and then it started to slow down. But that was when the old people were the former, I should say. Yeah. People were running Twitter, and they've somewhat taken the handcuffs off, so to speak. But yet, you know, it really slowed down, and I don't think they wanted me to get to a million.
0: It is former Sheriff David Clark, of course, retired Milwaukee County, Wisconsin. Get the book called Cop Under Fire, and also go to americassheriff.com. The war on police seems as though it's gotten less intense. What happened with the summer 11, 2020, the hatred for police, I think, is much less now in the country. But it's not all the way back to where it used to be. In my generation, we grew up and we respected police, respected firefighters, respected civil servants. Are we ever going to get back to a point to where people, generally speaking, trust the police again? Because right now, and I'm doing these body cam videos all the time now on YouTube, you're still seeing a great amount of disrespect, a great amount of fear, some would say. People saying, don't shoot me. Why are you trying to kill me? So it's not gone completely, but are we getting better at that? And can we ever get back to where we were?
1: Well, you got to sort this thing out. First of all, the people that you're talking about, the groups that you're talking about, are police haters. All right, you're never going to make peace with them. You're never going to get their respect.
0: Right.
1: But the general public has always supported the police. They went silent. They went underground out of fear during the Black Lives Matter and the riots that occurred after George Floyd and some of these other individuals. The public support waned, not because they turned on the police, because they were afraid to voice their support for the police, because then the mob would turn on them. But the public support is becoming more vocal, and that's why you're seeing some of these city councils starting to fund police properly, because the pressure's been put on by the general public that they've had enough of this nonsense, and it could mean losing votes and losing their position. And so I think reluctantly these city councils, town boards, county boards are starting to properly fund the police. But the fact is, or the problem is, Joe, that you've had such a rush for the exit of law enforcement officers taking early retirement, just outright resigning, getting out of the profession, and the hiring has not been able to keep up with it. That's a slower process. And you don't see as many people applying anymore. The application process has really slowed down and become stagnant. And so it's going to take a very, very, very long time to get these, especially these urban agencies, more so than the suburban, but these urban agencies staffed properly. I think the Chicago Police Department is down 2,000 officers.
0: Wow.
1: For a city as big as Chicago, as dynamic as Chicago, that's huge. And then some of these other agencies, I know LAPD is down. The Milwaukee Police Department is down about 250 officers. And you might think, well, that's not that many. Well, their staffing's only 2,000. So that means they're down 10%.
0: Wow.
1: And so that's what they're hurt. They don't have enough cops to go around anymore, which is why these mobs, these team mobs are being successful as well. You don't have enough officers to throw at it to be able to get it under control very quickly. So it's a mess right now, and it's all still the remnants of the war on cop, the Black Lives Matter. It's still, we're still suffering the effects of that.
0: I don't want to only talk about Chicago, but as you were speaking, it jumped out at me. Why would I ever want to be a Chicago cop? Think about it. You got a mayor's office that literally said you can't run after the suspect. Even if you watch him commit a crime, you can't run. You have to walk fast. Sheriff, did I miss something? The mayor can tell police you can't run after a bad guy that just did a crime against your neighborhood. You've got to walk fast, and if they get away from you, then you just got to let them go. You can't tase anybody. When you do arrest them, they get on no cash bail. I mean, how is that legal in this country to tell a police officer who is charged with making sure that I'm safe and my family's safe in a community that you can't run after a guy you just watched commit a crime?
1: You know, these departments sometimes are their own worst enemy, and it's not that the mayor can order. The mayor can order the police chief to implement these policies, and then the police chiefs, they don't have any courage. They don't have any backbone. These weak-kneed individuals will just, you know, they're lapdogs and will do whatever Mayor Johnson, some of these other cities, whatever they're instructed to do, and then the cops have to follow orders. The cops don't like it, but they have to follow orders. And if they defy those orders, then they get in trouble. And their attitude is, it's not worth my job. I got food to put on the table at home. I have a home. I have rent to pay. I have tuitions, so on and so forth.
0: Yeah.
1: And it's not worth it because of the politics of this thing. And so they stand there idle. You know, the whole thing is a mess. But with Mayor Johnson, and the same thing's going on in New York with Mamdani.
0: Yes.
1: You got people who don't understand, and they're not suffering the consequences of this. I believe Johnson, Mayor Johnson, has a staff, a security staff of about 40 officers or something like that, for heaven's sakes. You know, he's well protected. He's not worried about it. Same with the New York mayor, same with the Milwaukee mayor. They're not affected by this. It's the neighborhoods. It's the law-abiding people. It's the peaceful people who are paying the consequences for this sort of thing. But you know what? You get who you elect, and these same people vote these individuals in over and over and over again. So, you know, while I can understand some of it, sometimes I look and go, well, you elected these guys.
0: Yeah. You know, it's interesting. You and I have talked about this a lot before. Sheriff David Clark retired in Milwaukee County. A sheriff is elected by the people. So let's say that you're a sheriff of a county in New York, and Kathy Hochul, the governor, said, I am passing a law or an executive order or whatever the hell it is that says that police in my state cannot cooperate with ICE. You, as a locally elected sheriff, can you tell her to pound sand and still work with ICE if you wanted? Could you do one of these whatever it is, 264, I forget the actual number. Could you do a deal with ICE and with DHS to detain somebody who's here illegally if they ask you to?
1: 287G is the program.
0: 287G, right.
1: Well, it all depends on what your state constitution says, and they're all different. But let me tell you what goes on in Wisconsin. The office of sheriff in Wisconsin is what they call a constitutional officer, which means the state constitution created the position.
0: Okay.
1: And the state constitution is very clear in Wisconsin. It says the sheriff is accountable only to the voters of his or her county. Not another elected official, and it makes it clear there's state Supreme Court decisions that say no other elected official can tell the sheriff what to do or how to do it.
0: Nice.
1: So in Wisconsin, the governor really couldn't do that sort of thing, and even if they did, if they tried to you know, play politics and see what happens, I would expect the sheriffs to say, sorry, I'm not doing that. I'm independently elected, and we're going to enforce the law. And I'm, as a sheriff, I'm setting the policies, and that's what we're going to continue to do. Now, I don't know what the state constitution says in New York about the sheriffs, but I know some of them have said, since he issued that edict, that they weren't going to follow it. And there's some other states where sheriffs have stood up as well and said, I'm not going to follow it. But it all depends on what their state constitution says.

0: immigration, naturalization, as you know better than anybody, you're almost a DHS guy. Those are up to the federal government. The federal government has every right to go into Wisconsin, New York, Florida, Texas, anywhere, and do their job in taking care of the issues of naturalization. If the state is passing laws in an effort to inhibit the ability of the federal government to do that, don't the feds have a case?
1: Yeah, but, you know, the doing it that way, you know, the courts drag their feet, for heaven's sakes, and this
0: right.
1: stuff can get tied up in court for a long period of time. A more effective way, and the federal government, at least under President Trump, is doing that, withhold federal funds. Do you know how much money is shipped back to the states and local communities every year in terms of subsidies? A lot of law enforcement agencies, their budgets, in part, largely are federally funded. So they get federal funds. So the way to go at some of this stuff, if they're going to become sanctuary cities, sanctuary states, so on and so forth, withhold federal funding. Now, the problem for the Trump administration has been that you get these activist courts step in, and they'll say to the Trump administration, you can't do that. Well, sure they can, and that becomes the legal issue. Then they have to go to court to deal with that sort of thing. But I'll tell you what, most of these states, they couldn't balance their budget without federal dollars. So that's how I would do it. Just withhold it. If a judge comes in and issues an order, I'd then take on the courts and say, you know what? We do have the authority to do it. You didn't do it when Biden did that sort of thing, when states were enacting policies that he didn't like.
0: Right.
1: They withheld federal funding. And so we're not going to do it, too. And have the fight with the courts, Joe, instead of just always having it with the state. Because there is that issue of federalism where, you know, the states do have, you know, certain rights under the Constitution. Well, the federal courts don't have that sort of thing. So I would try defying it. See what happens. Have the fight. Don't be afraid to have the fight.
0: But that's the problem. The GOP is afraid to have the fight these days. That's Sheriff David Clark, retired Milwaukee County, Wisconsin. A lot more of that interview. I'll post it over online in the next couple of days. Do me a favor. Stay right here. We're back after this.
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12: Straight shooter, that's Sheriff David Clark. Always great to catch up with him. Cop Under Fire is the book. Has been out since 17, but it's a great introspection, a great memoir into his life as a law enforcement officer, and also, you know, how he went after the Obama administration as much as he did. The man still has his head on straight. I would love to see him in charge of stopping these teen mobs that are showing up, these riots that are showing up, that are giving neighborhoods all sorts of problems. And the locals aren't able to do anything because they've got really, really bad leadership. He says, infiltrate. Act like you're one of them. Know where these things are going to happen and have enough police presence there to stop it from happening before it does. Otherwise, why would they stop? 888-941-PAGS, 888-941-7247. Check out the latest PAGS and Mullen over on YouTube, joepags.com/YouTube. It's up and running. Another big hour coming your way, along with Ted Poe. Next hour. Keep it here.
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3: President Trump has been touting the successes of his administration regarding the American economy as he stumps today in Denton, Texas, touring the Peterbilt Motors facility.
4: We have the best ever on the subject of individual wealth, higher for everybody than ever before.
3: The president will campaign tomorrow in Mobile, Alabama, celebrating the groundbreaking of that city's new $4 billion bridge. There's no TV pool traveling with the president today after CNN was removed by the administration from its scheduled rotation. More U.S. forces are headed to the Middle East as President Trump has issued a dire warning to Iran, posting it's time for Iran to make a choice, accept a fair deal with the U.S., or cease to exist. Reports say a Marine Expeditionary Unit and the USS Theodore Roosevelt are headed to the region now. Israeli Prime Minister Benjamin Netanyahu is saying the co-pilot accused of trying to take over a Fly Dubai flight Wednesday to Israel had undergone Islamist radical indoctrination, saying Israeli investigators uncovered that while examining the Omani national accused of attacking the plane's captain during a flight from Dubai. The pilot's now being called a hero.
5: Israeli officials say Captain Smit Machar is recovering in a hospital after his co-pilot reportedly stabbed him during a flight to Israel in an attempt to crash the jet carrying 174 people. The injured captain was able to let passengers into the cockpit, who subdued the attacker and helped him land the plane. In his native India, Prime Minister Narendra Modi called him a hero, saying he showed immense courage and an unwavering resolve to protect the lives of others. I'm Matt Mattinson.
3: A bid to have Lindsey Clancy's murder charges dropped has been thrown out by a judge in Massachusetts. A motion filed by her attorney, Kevin Reddington, has been denied. Reddington argued in court this week there was no evidence that said Clancy had admitted to the murders of her three young children. She's due back in court November 2nd. I'm Scott Carr.
16: I'm Dan Locke. This is the quick check of the stories trending on WBZ News Radio 1030. The judge denies the request by Lindsey Clancy's lawyer to get the murder charges against her thrown out. Clancy is due back in court next month. A car crashes into a building outside of Faulkner Hospital and kills a woman who was sitting on a bench. Police are calling it a tragic accident. And there's a growing recall challenge against Lawrence Mayor Brian DePena as he faces several criminal charges. WBZ's Heil Schaffel reports.
17: 15 state wiretapping and witness intimidation charges.
18: And now that we know all these charges and the things that he's capable of, it's like, no, he's not representing us.
17: Sarah Perez, a community organizer, says she used to be a DePena supporter. Now she's the chair of the growing recall effort against him. She's been publicly critical of the administration, and the mayor has fired back.
18: It's like, we don't even know. I don't even know who he is anymore.
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12: Great radio stations across the land, along with CJ in for Sam. Hello, get it done. It is the Joe Pags Show. Thanks a lot for stopping by. Appreciate you. Bottom of the hour, Ted Poe. We're going to talk a lot about the Clancy case, how he would have sat as a judge on that case, and what his thoughts are about the continued attacks on the sole juror, the lone juror who said, she's guilty, and I'm not changing my mind. I weighed the evidence, and she's guilty. You know, this lawyer, Reddington, keeps on trying to get his phone records now. He wants to see his cell phone. He wants to see his videos. He wants to see text messages. He wants to just run this guy through the mud because he dared say the three dead children should get some justice. So weird to me. Got an update on a case that that reflecting pool case. What a dumb move to go after this Olympic guy if you didn't have the facts exactly where they should have been. I'm not blaming President Trump. He can only go with what he's told. I don't even know that it was Jeanine Pirro, to be honest with you. Somebody gave her information that she gave him to the president, that this guy was pulling with both hands and ripping up the reflecting pool liner. Well, now they're throwing it out for good. Case is over for good. This is from CBS News. Could be fake. Reflecting pool vandalism charges against Olympic canoeist David Hearn permanently dismissed. Jacob Rosen wrote this, for goodness sakes. And by the way, today is October 1st. Let me just say this. Happy birthday to my father in heaven. Missed the hell out of you, Dad. We lost him 16 years ago. He'd be 86 today. He was 69 when he died, so he died before his birthday in that year in 2010. But happy birthday in heaven. Miss you every single day. The guy should have gotten a lot more than 69 years. In fact, his father lived to be 93 or 94, my grandfather. I would like to have seen that. But he smoked his entire life. I'm here to tell you, man, I'm not going to guilt you. I'm just going to be very, very direct with you and be very honest with you. Those who love you want you around. I don't know you, so I don't love you, but I certainly like that you listen. But those who love you want you around a lot longer than my dad got. If you're still smoking after all the warnings, after all the information we have in, really think about what you're doing. Really think about what it is before you light it up. Because we probably would still have my dad around. If not, we would have gotten some more years out of him. And we were ripped off, to be honest with you. So happy birthday in heaven, Dad. We'll see you eventually. Hope you and Grandma and everybody else are enjoying it up there. But let me just say it again, and I'm not a guy who preaches to you a lot. You want to drink a beer when you get home? I don't care. I'm not a drinker. Doesn't bother me. If you're doing it in your own home, you're not driving down the road, doesn't bother me. But if you want to light up cigarettes, I'm not even worried about secondhand smoke. I kind of like the smell of smoke. I smoked a long time ago. I quit in 1996, but I smoked. I get it. I understand the draw of it. You take a deep breath, you feel better. The nicotine, a little bit of an upper. I get it. But it's not worth it. It's not. I quit. I was 30. I woke up and I was wheezing. I'm like, you know, I use my voice for my living. I must be stupid. So I gave it up, and probably 4, 5, 6 years later, I started working out like an animal in the gym to get myself in better shape. And I'm not better than you, just another human being that just made some decisions that ended up working out pretty well for my family and me. Do me a favor and live as long as you can. Be there for your family as long as you can be. And I know it's really hard to quit smoking, but you can. You really can. All right. And by the way, you can email me if you want to. I just stopped smoking. Didn't take the gum, didn't take the patch, didn't do pop, none of that. Just said, I don't have to buy it anymore. And by the way, it's becoming unaffordable. I don't know how much a pack of cigarettes costs these days. And none of the, neither CJ nor Polo smokes, but do you guys know how much a pack is today? I have no idea. CJ, do you know?
2: I mean, I feel like at least here, because of the difference in taxes, it's probably $10 a pack.
12: $10 for a pack of cigarettes? Holy mackerel. Polo, you know what it is around here?
7: I don't, but oddly enough, because things were different back in the day,
12: yeah.
7: I used to have to go to the store to buy some for my mom.
12: Can you imagine? How much were they back in the day?
7: They were only a couple of dollars.
12: For right.
7: But I think back, I was like, how was that even possible that I was able to do that? You know what I mean?
12: Were you like a kid?
7: Yes, I was like...
12: Oh, no, you should not have been able to do that. Somebody's giving a wink and a nod. There's no way you should have been able to buy them.
7: I was like in middle school, I think.
12: Yeah, no.
7: I would ride my bike to go to the
12: store. You're a good person, so I know that you actually weren't smoking them. You were thinking of mom.
7: There are
12: plenty of kids your age that were, though, probably.
7: Oh, probably, but no, I couldn't stand it. And to this day, that's why I don't smoke and I don't even drink. I start like physically like choking when I'm around smoke, whether it's cigarette smoke or barbecue or whatever. It's just like it, and it's probably because I got affected by it, you know, growing up. So I'm very sensitive to like smoke and stuff.
12: Both my parents smoked. CJ, did you know that grandma smoked?
2: I did know. Yes.
12: True blue. She quit when Aunt Monica was conceived.
2: I remember.
12: And she never went back. But yeah, I mean. Think about it. I make a pretty good buck. I'm not paying $10 for a pack of cigarettes. I can't imagine people who are making, you know, enough to get by and to support their families going, let me buy a pack of cigarettes for $10? Holy mackerel. I mean, that's stunning to me. So do yourself a favor. Save some money. Stop smoking. Do yourself a favor. Clean your lungs out. Stop smoking. Do yourself a favor. Live longer for your family. Stop smoking. Now, if you don't, I'm a freedom and liberty guy. If they're available to buy and you want to keep buying them, that's up to you. But I'm here to tell you, extend your life. My dad, for a while, was smoking 4 packs a day. Can you imagine? For 80 cigarettes, there's 20 in a pack, right? Might be more now. I have no idea. But I think there's 20 in a pack. He's smoking 80 cigarettes a day. Like he was putting one out, he would light the next one with the cigarette that he was putting out. That's a lot of damn cigarettes. And again, it was just something he'd done since he was 8. They were indoctrinating kids back then. He was 8 in 1948. They were indoctrinating kids back then that smoking was cool. Every movie star was smoking. Every movie had people who were beautiful people who were smoking in the movie. And this is what you grow up with. You're going, well, yeah, hell yeah, I smoke. Only cool guys smoke. Cool guys driving fast cars smoke. Beautiful women that you want to meet someday, they all smoke. And then you realize, wow. This is not the way to go. No, I'm not going to take any of your phone calls on why I'm wrong about smoking or, you know, more information on how I quit smoking. You want to get a hold of me about smoking, I will be happy to tell you quit. You want to get a hold of me, just go to joepags.com, scroll down, click on contact. Back to the story. The reflecting pool thing should never, ever have been pushed as hard as it was if there wasn't solid above reproach information and evidence suggesting this is what happened. Story goes, a Washington, D.C. judge permanently dismissed a criminal indictment against U.S. Olympic canoeist David Hearn today, ending a month-long saga around allegations of vandalism to the Lincoln Memorial Reflecting Pool after the government admitted to a botched construction job in recent renovations. In August, federal prosecutors asked Superior Court Judge Todd Edelman to dismiss the criminal indictment against Hearn, who had been charged with felony destruction of government property. He was accused of causing more than $1,000 in damage to the sealant that was installed last summer at the bottom of the reflecting pool. Hearn pleaded not guilty to the charges, saying he had stopped by the pool in July while on a 64-mile bike ride through the nation's capital. He said he was arrested after he reached down into the pool and was detained for 5 hours. The project to renovate the pool had been championed by President Trump, who in April launched an effort to address the pool's terrible condition, part of a slate of spring cleaning projects in Washington ahead of the nation's 250th birthday. He had the pool's stone flooring coated with a sealant he called the latest and greatest filament and an industrial-grade variation of swimming pool liner. He told reporters he personally chose the sealant's color, American flag blue. The U.S. Attorney's Office in D.C. admitted in court filings that Hearn had not, in fact, damaged the pool, although U.S. Attorney Jeanine Pirro alleged in July press conference that he had. Prosecutors said new information had come to light, revealing the rips and tears in the pool lining were caused by a contractor's botched installation. There you go. Does the guy have a case? If he wants to bring suit, yes. He does, certainly does. This guy Hearn, because of his status and standing as an Olympian, somebody who has, like, competed for America, being accused of something that they're all admitting that didn't happen, yeah, that harms your reputation pretty badly. So I think that there's probably going to be a settlement coming, I would imagine anyway. But again, let me say it again. I am for getting lawbreakers. I'm for getting criminals. I'm for getting people that you know you've got an open and shut case on. On this one, they didn't. And to go from he caused more than $1,000, and he absolutely did. And the president saying he grabbed two hands and he pulling the lining. Of course, the president was told that. He didn't see it. I think it was jumping the gun in a major way. And hopefully we've learned something from this, and we won't do that next time. By and large, I agree with what this administration does. But let's be careful to pinpoint one American and say this is a bad person because I say so, unless there's absolute proof that that's the case. And I'm always going to update you, whether it's good or bad, on stories that we brought you on this show. The Supreme Court is about to weigh in on President Trump's mandatory immigration detention policy. Before I give you that story, I want to give you the headline here. President Trump says he regrets nominating Gorsuch, Kavanaugh, and Barrett. Let me give you my opinion right up front. Gorsuch and Kavanaugh, pretty good. Gorsuch better than Kavanaugh, but both of them pretty good. I'd say they probably go the president's way 85-90% of the time. Coney Barrett is one that should have been thought about more. And whoever was offering up these people to President Trump in the first term probably should have vetted her more. This is somebody who is not a textualist like she said she was. She said she was a constitutionalist through and through. She's not. And she's made really bad decisions. And I don't know why. Either she presented herself as somebody she wasn't, or people didn't dig in deep enough to find out how she was ruling on cases to get maybe a better choice than her. This is from News Nation. President Trump revealed in an interview published today that he regrets nominating conservative justices Neil Gorsuch, Brett Kavanaugh, and Amy Coney Barrett to the Supreme Court. Yeah, what can I do? I put them in, Trump told the Time magazine when asked if he regretted nominating the three justices to the high court. Quote, they voted against me too often, the president continued. I gave them a position of a lifetime, and they vote against me often. They vote for me, too. Trump went on to note how Democrats stick like glue when they vote, saying he admires the party's loyalty to their leaders. Quote, they have loyalty to Barack Hussein Obama. They have loyalty to Biden. They even though Biden doesn't even know what the hell they are or who the hell they are, he wouldn't know. He doesn't even know what the Supreme Court is. That's pretty good. And me, I gave them a chance of a lifetime, and it's unfortunate what they did, he said. When asked if he wants loyalty from a Supreme Court justice picks, Trump said he wants good decisions. Quote, the tariff decision was disastrous for the country. I want good decisions for the country, Trump said. The president also railed against the high court's decision to strike down its executive order on birthright citizenship. The president's latest comments come as he criticized the three justices for voting with the majority of the court to block his mail-in voting plan last month. Quote, these are not people I interviewed to serve on the United States Supreme Court. They're merely a shell of their original selves, he wrote in a Truth Social post. In February, the high court struck down the bulk of his tariffs in a 6-3 decision by rejecting his expanded use of the International Emergency Economic Powers Act and imposing tariffs on nearly every country. Another 6-3 decision, the high court ruled against Trump's birthright citizenship ban in June, upholding the guarantees in the 14th Amendment. Coney Barrett has ruled against the administration in both decisions, while Gorsuch ruled to strike down his tariffs and Kavanaugh ruled to strike down his birthright citizenship move. So, I can't say there's more than a handful that Kavanaugh has gone against him on, and Gorsuch won against him on like one. So again, pretty good picks. I would rather have Supreme Court justices that are going to make the right decision and can back it up than ones that are going to make the wrong decision just because of party line. And the ones that are talked about here, birthright citizenship, that was the wrong decision. The 14th Amendment does not guarantee that you're a citizen simply because you're born here. Subject to the jurisdiction thereof has to mean something. And using the wrong decision as the precedent or preceding decision, that doesn't make any sense at all. I mean, that case had nothing to do with the case that was brought up by Trump, which is illegal aliens coming here. Wong Kim Ark was a guy that was born of Chinese parents who immigrated here but couldn't get status because you weren't getting status in the 1800s like you do now. So using it as precedent, somehow saying that's the case, that means anybody and everybody born here, no matter how legal it is, gets to be a citizen, was wrong. Those justices were wrong on that. I also think they were wrong on tariffs. I feel very confident that Coney Barrett was wrong on election can be 5 days later from the election date, gathering these mail-in ballots. So yeah, they have not been loyal to the Constitution. Loyalty to President Trump doesn't matter. Not when it comes to a Supreme Court justice. But he was right in those cases that they ruled against them on, I believe. Some cases, they were right in voting against them. But very, very rarely. And when you've got a 6-3 decision where you've got conservatives joining the liberals, and you have Alito, and you have Thomas, and you have, who's the third one? It's not John Roberts. There are three that are pretty reliable. Alito and Thomas are 100% reliable on getting it right on the Constitution. But you've got three that are voting for what the president wanted. Take a look at those three in their history. Are they textualists by the Constitution? Or are they people that just vote because they're conservative? Well, conservative is actually a good vote because you're conserving the Constitution. Then voting just to vote for Republicans, that's a different thing. That's a political party. I think the president is mostly right on what he has to say about this. But every once in a while, even if you nominate them, there have been some cases that were 8-1. And that means that a couple of liberals actually agreed too. But on the major ones, on the ones that he's hanging his hat on, I think that he's mostly right that some of those picks for the Supreme Court did not end up doing what he thought they were going to do. And when he interviewed them, they pretended like they were going to. 888-941-PAGS, 888-941-7247, joepags.com. Scroll down, click on contact. 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We're back after this.
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0: Neopad Show. Coming your way for your Thursday. I do appreciate you being here. There's an update from this Clancy lawyer, this Reddington guy, Kevin Reddington, who I think has changed his strategy. He claims he hasn't. From Fox News Digital, Lindsey Clancy lawyer pushes back on claims he shifted strategy after mistrial and new interview. Defense attorney asked the Plymouth judge to find Clancy not guilty, but no rulings were made Tuesday. By the way, the judge refused that. Call her not guilty. No, it's not happening. At a Plymouth, Massachusetts, Lindsey Clancy's defense attorney, Kevin Reddington, is pushing back on claims that he changed strategies in court Tuesday when he raised doubts over whether prosecutors proved that his client killed her three children, insisting he has attacked the strength of the Commonwealth's case from the beginning. Reddington, speaking with Fox News contributor Billy Bush on his Hot Mics podcast, called the investigation into his client horrific and atrocious after arguing in court that prosecutors had not presented enough evidence in their case to prove his client guilty beyond a reasonable doubt. Quote, that's exactly what I was saying, Reddington said in the interview. Right after Clancy's return to court for the first time since her mistrial, I've been arguing from the very, very beginning. I argued it in the closing argument to the jury. I argued it in our motions. Reddington was arguing Rule 25 motion for required finding of not guilty, in which he is seeking to convince the court that the evidence given in the trial was not good enough to support a conviction. Where is the evidence that she did this? Reddington asked Judge William Sullivan in court Tuesday before running down a list of what he painted as insufficient evidence and faulty statements. Where is the evidence that she did this? I mean, he himself said it. He was questioning that there was evidence that she even did it. Did we misunderstand what did it meant? I'm confused by that. He literally went to court after everybody admitted, including his side, that she literally killed them. He then said, where's the evidence that she did this? What? We got it from you guys. So yeah, no, they're not going to get a not guilty verdict here. We'll see if they bring the case again. I talked to Ted Poe about that and an awful lot more when we come back next. 888-941-PAGS, joepags.com. Stay here.
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7: President Trump announced some major energy investments for the U.S., saying South Korea is committing over $50 billion toward natural gas pipeline from Alaska's North Slope to the southern part of the state for export to Asian markets.
8: Major step toward securing our critical energy supply chain, ensuring American energy dominance, and making our partnership with South Korea and the entire Pacific region stronger than ever before.
7: Commerce Secretary Howard Lutnick was also on hand.
11: And this project, $50 billion, is going to start to unleash the incredible natural resources of Alaska. It couldn't happen. Everybody talked about it. But it's the combination of your deal making and your trade deal that allowed this to happen.
7: Millions of Americans receiving SNAP benefits will see a small increase, even bigger changes possible in the future. The maximum monthly benefit for a family of three in most states will rise by $23, while states will also take on a larger share of SNAP administrative costs. And if you are looking to pre-order Apple's first foldable iPhone, beware of scams. Matt Mattinson with more.
12: Malwarebytes reports that a fake pre-order page for the iPhone Duo was discovered. The site resembles an Apple page and shows off a tab that offers a $500 voucher. However, the deceptive page reportedly uses a tool that can break into vulnerable iPhones, which could then steal sensitive data. Pre-orders for the iPhone Duo model don't start until October 16th and is set to drop a week later.
7: And Nike is betting big on basketball superstar Caitlin Clark with the release of the new Nike Caitlin 1, Clark's first signature shoe and apparel line. The sneaker was designed with Clark's input and features technology aimed at helping players move faster, create space, and shoot quicker. Nike says the shoe launches globally for about $140. Fans can buy the shoe starting today at Nike.com through the Nike Sneakers app and at select athletic shoe retailers nationwide. Analysts expect the first run of her highly anticipated shoes will be selling out fast. I'm Monica Nelson with your consumer and business news.

0: Smith's in the hot seat. We've got the midterm elections about a month away now. Plus, you couldn't execute somebody in Tennessee, even though you tried twice. I'm confused by all of it. The guy who unconfuses me a lot is Ted Poe, former U.S. representative. He's also former district judge. Is it district judge, Ted, or you even above that? It was district, wasn't it?
1: District judge, trial judge, criminal cases.
0: Incredible criminal judge. The man knows what he's talking about. It's Ted Poe. How are you, man? Good to see you.
1: Doing well. Thanks.
0: I could be wrong. I grew up in Florida where they executed people, and they just they electrocuted them. Goodbye. You're done. Ted Bundy, gone. I mean, it was in Oklahoma, they would use a firing squad. In Tennessee, and in this day and age, if you want to execute a really, really bad person, this Krista Pike person is a horrible person, what she and some guy did to a woman. Just absolutely disgusting. Ted, can you explain why they couldn't use lethal injection, which is a nice way to kill somebody, I guess, and they couldn't execute her twice? And what's going to happen to her now? Is she going to get commuted to life because we botched her execution? When you saw that story, could you believe that they couldn't achieve execution by injecting a bunch of drugs in somebody's veins?
2: Well, Joe, this is not the first time that has happened. There have been at least seven other attempts to execute people by lethal injection that doesn't work. Why? Because lethal injection is the least accurate way to execute somebody. Long history about this. You know, most states decide the death penalty, not the federal government, but the states do. Texas has the death penalty. Florida has the death penalty. Then the state legislature decides how to administer the death penalty. In come the federal judges who say, oh, you can't use the electric chair. It's inhumane. So states move to something else, lethal injection. Although states like Utah use the firing squad, which they have used for years. States mostly use firing squad hanging or the electric chair. So because of people who, it's inhumane. So it all got changed. And they thought the best way to do it was to give somebody lethal injection in that you put them to sleep with some fluid, and then you put a lethal injection in that fluid, and they eventually die. Problem, doctors won't administer lethal injection. It's against their code of ethics. Right or wrong, they don't do it. Plus, many medical personnel, nurses, won't do it. So then you've got somebody who is not a medical person inserting the needle into the arm, etc. Therefore, you get mistakes. That's the way I see what happened here, and it has happened before, and it's happened twice to this person.
0: Because I think that everybody's overtly political, Ted, let me take you down this road, a road that you're too nice to think of. What if somebody's against the death penalty, and that person is charged with injecting the lethal injection, and they purposely make it not as lethal, or they purposely miss the vein twice, like allegedly happened today? I mean, that's a real
1: Nothing
0: thing, isn't
1: would
0: it?
1: Nothing surprise me. Nothing.
0: So that could have happened.
2: Well, look, there's a lot to this. The way the system and historically is designed, that punishment must occur soon after conviction to have any effect on anybody, including the person trial. She's down death row, what, 30 years?
0: Long damn time, yeah.
2: So society has said, well, it's cruel and unusual, so let's put them in prison for the rest of their life. Let's take care of them. Let's give them therapy, three hots in a cot. Give them an education, et cetera, makes the taxpayers pay for them to continue to live. So the people who are against the death penalty under any circumstances, they have been winning that argument over the years. And therefore, one thing that's happening is executions aren't taking place right away. I'm all for the trials. You bet. Appeals, review. But there's got to be a time where you get to the execution. So delay is one way that the people who are against the death penalty is to keep it from ever happening. No matter what, we can delay and delay. 30 years, that's crazy. I mean, like the good book says, the punishment must be quick after the offense to have any effect. And that's
0: paraphrasing. I could walk outside on a rainy day here in South Central Texas and crack my head open and die on the sidewalk. They can't kill somebody with an injection? Again, maybe I'm somebody who's been doing this job too long. I am skeptical because there are people holding signs to not execute her. People saying you're not a Christian if you want to execute. By the way, this isn't murder. This is punishment. And yes, right. it is appropriate right. to give somebody the appropriate punishment, even as a Christian. So, again, I mean, I don't want to harp on this because I don't know the people involved directly, but it would not surprise you if somebody, for political reasons, decided maybe she's not going to die today.
2: That nothing would surprise me. Nothing would. And it's our culture, overall, our culture is getting away from sympathy and compassion to victims of crime, children that are murdered by their mother, right. children that are killed, sexually assaulted, beheaded, anybody. We're getting away from the victims. We don't even talk about the names of victims anymore. We only talk about the criminal, the charged right. person charged with it, and trying to justify what they did. Society has gone nuts. You know, we are to have compassion on the people that deserve compassion. And of course, she's found guilty by a jury. Second point.
0: Yeah.
2: Juries are the only people who can give the death penalty in this country. Not a judge, not a group of judges. Every state requires a jury, all 12, to decide whether the person gets the death penalty or not. So you got normal people on a jury, they decide the death penalty. And we've done everything we can, I think, civilly, humanity, and in humanity to make sure the right person gets convicted, but let the juries decide, not one judge. And so in this case, they ought to try it again. That's the way it ought to be. The judge issues the order like I did. I tried yeah. capital cases as a judge and as a prosecutor. And those people, many of them were convicted and they are gone. But the judge issues the order that the person shall be executed until they die. And,
0: yes.
2: And that's what they need to follow the judge's order. Get on with it. And of course, we now let offenders choose how they want to be executed. They can choose whether they want a firing squad or whether they want lethal injection or electric chair in some cases. So anyway, I would say.
0: And their victims had no such choice, which makes me sick.
2: No, it is, they didn't. And really, I'm not sure that, well, anyway. Firing squad is yeah. effective. I'm not going to say what I was thinking. Firing squad is effective. It works.
0: Well, the electric chair worked as well.
2: If you want to have immediate
0: yes.
2: Execution, we're not talking about torturing somebody to death.
0: Right.
2: We're not talking about waterboarding them till they die.
0: Right.
2: It's immediate execution. And so they ought to carry that sentence out. I think they will intend to see until some outsider, out-of-towner, comes in and tries to have
0: there's going to be all sorts of legal wrangling now. Oh, you made her, you punished her. This woman got the injection and went to sleep for a while, took a nap, and then got up. So at the end of the day, there's something there that you can't figure out in 2026 how to end a life. It is Ted Poe, former U.S. representative, former judge. He said not enough FaceTime last time, so he zoomed in a lot on him today just to make sure you could see Ted Poe's face. What? So
2: I'm sorry.
0: No, it's all good. Listen, Ted is technologically a little behind, so the iPad is doing whatever it wants today. Having said that, we always love having you on. You mentioned killing kids, which is dastardly and disgusting. We love our kids. We love our grandkids. You and I are family people. Everybody watching and listening, family people. This Lindsey Clancy case, I wanted to talk to you about that. How closely did you follow that? Are you completely up on what's happened in that case in Massachusetts?
2: I followed it.
0: Okay.
2: I followed it.
0: This is what I want to know from you. You got one juror who is sure that he had no reasonable doubt that she did it, and he wanted to convict her. He had 11 that wanted to let her go because they like women or they think postpartum psychosis is a thing, let you kill the kids, that she was hallucinating. Hey, I'm just going to... almost as if they just wanted to not find her guilty, and they couldn't give a good reason why they didn't. Well, all that's well and good. You get a mistrial, you get a hung jury, maybe the prosecutors bring it again. I hope they do. Ted, is it not illegal for this guy Reddington to do everything he can to try to get this one juror thrown in jail or get this one juror to be completely canceled out of society because he dared say, I believe the evidence and I believe that she knew what she was doing when she killed her kids? Talk to me about this guy, whether he should be disbarred, this Reddington guy or not, that he is literally trying to crucify in the public square this man who decided he had values that said that the woman was guilty. What do you think of all that?
2: A lot. The thing, far as the juror goes, we have a requirement in this country, unanimous verdict. That means all 12. Either way it cuts, it's all 12. It's the greatest invention in the world in deciding the truth.
0: Yes.
2: A jury trial. It is. It's better than every other system. I've seen the rest of them. And juries, for the most part, I think they do the right thing in the sense that they work hard. They want to make sure that the evidence is followed, et cetera. The juries I've had have lost sleep over their decisions, et cetera. But it takes 12. And when I instruct a jury to hear the case and decide guilt or innocence or punishment, Texas, we let the juries assess punishment in any case that they want, where the defendant wants a jury trial. They work hard at it, but it takes all 12 of them to do it. And if one of them holds out either way, that's what happens. For the most part, you know, I heard 25,000 felony cases as a judge.
0: Wow.
2: And all of the jury trials, now there weren't 25,000 jury trials, but I only heard felony cases, bad guys.
0: Right.
2: And, you know, we got a lot of them in Texas. But anyway, I heard those cases, and there were very, very few mistrials. But there were some.
0: Yeah.
2: And it was usually one or two jurors decided the other way. And many times they would retry the case. That's always up to the state.
0: What about this lawyer? This lawyer wants his cell phone. He wants to know who he texted, who he called, if he took a video, what games he plays on his phone, where he works, why he works there. Did he lie on his form where he had to disclose who he was when he was called to be a juror? Is all that legal? Is this lawyer on the right track? Is he allowed to do this? Drag this man through the mud because he's unhappy that he wouldn't find her not guilty?
2: You asked me a lot of questions. The answer is no. I'm going to go back to the judge.
0: Go ahead.
2: Now, I'm not going to fault the judge.
0: Judge Sullivan. Yeah.
2: A lot, but he doesn't. The judge is supposed to control the trial, not the defense lawyer.
0: Yeah.
2: And you've got the defense lawyer controlling the trial. Sometimes you've got the prosecutor trying to control. The judge has got to take some. He has the authority to take some action. Yeah. One is be quiet. And the second is, if that, under a hypothetical, if that occurred in my court, I'd be referring the lawyer to the Bar Association.
0: Wow,
2: he cannot be intimidating for his law license. I think that would be an option.
0: Yes.
2: The lawyer has no business badgering a juror after the trial. None. And, what does that do? That tells other people out there in the country, hey, I ain't going to get on a jury because, you know, if I do something that I think is right, then the defense lawyer is going to come after me, or the prosecutor, or the judge, or something. No, that's what it's going to do. It's going to maybe encourage people not to serve on a jury. God bless this juror. You know, he said, I think she's guilty. The evidence shows to me she's guilty. I'm sticking with it. You cannot intimidate me. God bless him for that.
0: Yes.
2: And he's doing the right thing. And so the judge can stop all of this. Mr. Lawyer, you don't say any more about that juror. And as far as dragging him into court and having him testify, there are ways you can do this after a trial to go after jury misconduct, but this is not the way you do it. Most jury misconduct is based upon something that they have done illegally during the trial. But this guy, no, the guy's solid, sticking by his guns. You know, he says, I think we ought to talk about the three kids that were murdered. That's the purpose of this. Our whole society, like I said, has moved away from caring about life. Life.
0: I couldn't agree more. Yeah. Well, in Massachusetts specifically, the three dead kids don't matter. And also, you can abort a child as it's being delivered now. And they all cheered when the governor, Maura Healey, signed that. So there's something very wrong going on in Massachusetts right now. There are some good conservatives there, but they're being outnumbered by a lot. Let me ask you one last question about that. If you were the judge and the defense attorney makes a good case that the juror did something wrong, let's say he got paid off or something. I'm not suggesting that in this case by any means. I think this juror did the right thing. But let's say there is a case where some juror was found to have done something wrong after the mistrial is done.

0: I just sequestered him.
1: I mean, there's no way you didn't hear about this when you went home. You didn't talk about it all weekend. They let him go on a Friday, didn't bring him back till Monday. There's no way they just stayed away from the case. And do you think if the prosecution wants to bring the case again, they should ask for a change of venue? They're all nuts in that area of Massachusetts.
0: Well, it'd have to be in Massachusetts. That's the problem.
1: Right.
0: It would have to be in Massachusetts, you know, a little bitty state.
1: Yeah.
0: But that's the rule. But yeah, he or she should ask for a change of venue. And either side can ask for a change of venue. You want a fair and impartial jury. You don't want a jury that's for the state, a jury that's for the defendant. You want a jury that's impartial to anybody. Here's the evidence, based on the verdict.
1: You think they're going to bring the case again?
0: The judge can do.
1: You think they're going to bring it?
0: I don't know. Nobody knows. Prosecutors hasn't decided.
1: You got three dead kids. There's no justice, Ted. You got three dead children for no reason other than this woman's a nut job. So, I mean, if you don't bring it again, you know the inner workings better than I. Do you think that the prosecution is working with the defense to maybe do a plea deal right now? Let's get something on the books. Yes. Let's lock her up in a mental institution for the rest of her life. I mean, what do you think's going on right now in the back channels?
0: Could be, hypothetically. They're talking, and the prosecution saying, suggesting maybe that she pleads to some other offense, a lesser offense, or a specific amount of years for a specific type of crime. Okay. All of that's going on. It goes on in every case, every mistrial. That will go on throughout the country. Now, whether they do it or not, I don't know. I just have a problem with the defense lawyer going public, bashing a juror, doing their obligation, an oath they took before God to render a true verdict. And I admire that juror for, you know, he's a great guy. He's the kind of jurors that we want on every trial.
1: Absolutely. And there's more with Ted Poe. We'll post that later. Do me a favor. Stay right here. We're back after this in the Joe Pag Show.
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9: 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We just go for it. We go down the rabbit hole and everything. 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That is CJ in for Sam. That is Polo. I am Joe. That's going to do it. See you tomorrow. Have a good night.
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18: More U.S. forces are headed to the Middle East as President Trump has issued a dire warning to Iran, posting it's time for Iran to make a choice, accept a fair deal with the U.S., or cease to exist. Reports say a Marine Expeditionary Unit and the USS Theodore Roosevelt are headed to the region now. New York Governor Kathy Hochul says she's lost confidence in the prosecutors involved in the alleged Cornell University frat house gang rape case. So she's taking the case out of their hands in a statement tonight, citing new information that she says raises serious questions about the investigation conducted by the Cornell Police Department and the decision by the Tompkins County DA to not prosecute the rape case. She's appointed State Attorney General Letitia James as a special prosecutor in the case. A woman is still missing off the coast of Southern California after a deadly medevac helicopter crash near Catalina Island. Sharon Reardon reports.
19: Family members say 45-year-old Catalina Hernandez was suffering from an allergic reaction Wednesday night when she boarded the medevac helicopter with her son and a medical team. It crashed into the water about a mile from Avalon shortly after takeoff around 8. KNBC reports the pilot and a nurse were killed, and a medic and Hernandez's son were injured and taken to the hospital. Hernandez remains unaccounted for. Los Angeles Port Police Chief Thomas Gazzi says they're continuing their search.
20: All of us are committed to bringing the best possible closure to those and their families and the loved ones affected by this.
19: The National Transportation Safety Board is expected to lead the investigation. I'm Sharon Reardon.
18: The Tennessee death row inmate who survived an attempted execution last night by lethal injection is in critical condition. Attorneys for Krista Pike say she's receiving life-saving medical care now after surviving last night's failed execution. One of her attorneys says he saw at least 7 needles going into Pike's arm during the execution attempt. They're now calling for Governor Bill Lee to commute her sentence. For now, the governor's issued a stay on all executions in Tennessee. I'm Scott Carr.
21: I'm Dan Watkins with a quick check of the stories trending on WBZ News Radio 1030. The judge denies the request by Lindsey Clancy's lawyer to get the murder charges against her thrown out. Clancy is due back in court next month. A car crashes into a building outside of Faulkner Hospital and kills a woman who was sitting on a bench. Police are calling it a tragic accident. And there's a growing recall challenge against Lawrence Mayor Brian DePena as he faces several criminal charges. WBZ's Heil Schaffel reports.
22: 15 state wiretapping and witness intimidation charges.
23: And now that we know all the charges and the things that he's capable of, it's like, no, he's not representing us.
22: Sarah Perez, a community organizer, says she used to be a DePena supporter. Now she's the chair of the growing recall effort against him. She's been publicly critical of the administration, and the mayor is fired back.
23: It's like we don't even know. I don't even know who he is anymore.
21: I'm Dan Watkins.
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5: Great radio stations across the land, along with CJ and for Sam. Also have Polo alongside. It is the Joe Pags Show. Thanks. Appreciate you stopping by. There's a lot going on. I'm going to update you on that terror in the sky with the attempted terrorist attack. In taking down a Fly Dubai flight, get more information on that. We know who the hero pilot is now. Benjamin Netanyahu also commenting on that. Is there some sort of an extremist Islamic terrorist angle to this? Netanyahu says yes. Is there an Iranian angle to what happened in Great Britain at the RAF base? Well, they're saying there is. We've got an update on that as well. Got a lot that I want to get to, a lot that I want to talk about. The story about this woman, Krista Pike, who's a disgusting, heinous murderer who was convicted of being a disgusting, heinous murderer, and they couldn't execute her. I'm confused by this. It doesn't make a lot of sense to me. I don't understand how they were not able to end somebody's life. I could go trip on a stone outside and break my head open and die, but we can't figure out how to inject something in somebody's veins who is a heinous, disgusting murderer. And it starts to make me think, because they tried twice. It starts to make me think, is this because there are some in the chain who are against execution? I mean, how could you really not give enough poison? I've been watching some of these true crime stories. People are killing each other with antifreeze in the lemonade. And you can't get rid of somebody who's convicted of murder and was given the death sentence by a jury? Really? So that doesn't make any sense to me. We're going to break down exactly what went on with that. I will get you an update on what Netanyahu is saying about the Fly Dubai flight that was an attempted terrorist attack that landed in Saudi Arabia. We'll have that update for you in a second. But this whole Krista Pike story just blows my mind.
6: Alert. A wild twist in a Tennessee execution case. A death row inmate is still alive after surviving two lethal injections. Witnesses with the media describing the frightening incident.
5: Let me just say this. They weren't lethal injections if she didn't die. Lethal, by its definition, means you died.
7: She lifted her head up and was looking around at one point. She said that there was a spot that was burning and hurting and asked if that was normal.
8: Krista Gilpike continued to blink on and off. She was smiling. She let out a couple of laughs during this process. I saw a tear roll down her right eye. And then she said, one spot is really throbbing.
9: Krista Pike was hospitalized and the execution was suspended. The state's governor has ordered a third-party review into what went wrong, while also halting any other state executions that were planned for this year. Pike, now 50, was convicted of torturing and killing her former University of Tennessee classmate, Colleen Slemmer, in 1995. Prosecutors say Pike, her boyfriend, and another friend carried out that attack.
5: Now it's from Fox News. So we've got this disgusting, heinous killer who has been living on you and me, on our money, breathing the air, smelling the roses, whatever roses she gets in prison, gets to eat, gets to study, become a lawyer, not that she is, read up on the Bible, find Jesus, all this stuff for 31 years on us. And her victim, of course, still dead for 31 years. And we can't figure out how to end her life? Really? What happened to the firing squad? What happened to hanging? What happened to the electric chair, which was happening where I grew up in Florida? What are we doing? Really? I mean, what? So here's John Yu. He's somebody who has something to say about this as well. I mean, he's a guy that knows a lot about a lot and makes it very clear that this woman should die. That was the sentence.
10: Says that states can't use cruel and unusual punishment. The Constitution also says that states can use a death penalty. So states have the right to carry out capital punishment if the laws permit it, but they can't do it in a cruel and inhumane way. So actually, the thing here is that Tennessee is trying to use what is considered the most humane method of capital punishment, which is lethal injection. The court has allowed, and Tennessee could use far more, I would think, hurtful, you know, methods like firing squad. Firing squad's been permitted. In fact, I think the lawyers here have said, why not use the firing squad? So I think what's going to happen is that Tennessee is going to have to go back and try again, perfect these methods, or use some other kind of execution method.
11: All right. The governor of Tennessee said this: carrying out a lawfully imposed sentence is among the state's most serious responsibilities, and the people of Tennessee expect it to be done in a manner that is not only legal and constitutional, but is effective. Doctor, I want to show you this here. Death Penalty Information Center, it says here, the total executions by lethal injections is over 1,000, 1,054. Botched, however, is 75. And that's a 7.2% botched execution rate.
5: I mean, think about that. 75 times they couldn't figure out how to mix up some poison and put it in somebody's vein. Now, listen, you might think that I sound horrible and like an ogre or whatever. But as a Christian, we do believe in punishment. This is not maliciously murdering somebody. This is somebody getting their just desserts, their true punishment by the people. How can you be against abortion before the death penalty? Shut up. You're killing an innocent child in an abortion. Murder out of malice is killing an innocent person that didn't deserve it. This is a punishment. And it's on the books and it's legal. But, you know, we talk about how we have protections in the Constitution from cruel and unusual punishment. Well, how can you consider killing somebody however you have to as a punishment and certainly as a deterrent? And yes, the death penalty is a deterrent. You cannot convince me otherwise. If you want to try, you can. It is certainly a deterrent. But how can you tell me that we can't figure out how to end that person's life? But by whatever means is necessary. And when it goes to cruel and unusual, if your crime is killing your classmate in the most heinous way and carving, from what I understand, a pentagram in her dead body chest as some disgusting, vile, subhuman person that you are, how is it cruel and unusual to not do the same thing to you? If they killed this woman, Pike, the exact same way her victim died, how would that be above and beyond or cruel and unusual? I'm confused. You have to put a little needle in her arms. Hey, how does that feel? How are you doing? And then take her to the hospital when it didn't work? Hey, how's it going? How are you feeling? You need a meal? You gotta go. You want to go for a walk? Go to the bathroom? No, no. You killed somebody in a heinous, disgusting manner and form, and we've got to make sure that you're taken care of as you get your punishment. Come on, man. I mean, I'm missing something here on this story. I know there's something on this story that I'm not getting through my head. And CJ, we can open up. If people want to comment on this, they can. And they might want to. They might not want to. But if you want to call my religious beliefs into question because I feel this way, I'll hear you, but you're not going to get very far. Not even for a second. If it's on the books, and if, in fact, this is her punishment that was given by a jury of her peers, and it was, it should, A, not take 31 years, and B, I'm pretty sure we know how to kill people. And those who get it as a punishment, who have had complete due process, and are beyond a shadow of a doubt guilty of the crime. I'm not sure I understand how they weren't able to get this done. 75 times they weren't successful? And you know that the whole lethal injection thing was some brainchild of some progressive liberal dumbass to make sure that the person felt good as they were getting the injection. How you feeling? Hey, oh, it's throbbing over there? Oh, look at that. Why don't we have a picture of the person that she killed? Make that the last thing she ever sees. Because I'm telling you, there's something going on here. It suddenly, they just couldn't figure it out twice today. Now, one of the doctors that was over on Fox News, and we didn't get all the way through the soundbite there, said that they actually went past the vein, maybe went through it and then beyond it. And then it calls into question, well, why didn't somebody who knows how to do it do it? Well, people would say, well, because of the Hippocratic Oath, doctors can't cause harm. I kind of understand that. You can't teach somebody how to put a needle in an arm? Like my friend Frank Slope, he's the guy that does Fridays with Frank from Pinal County, Arizona. In Arizona, if you are caught suspected of drunk driving, they take you in and they draw your blood. Either they get a court order to do it or you agree to do it. And Frank himself, a deputy sheriff, puts the needle in your arm and draws the blood. So you don't have to be a doctor to draw blood. You don't have to be a doctor to put a needle in somebody's arm and put something in that needle, through that needle. So I'm very confused by this entire thing. I am, and I don't want to be confused by it. I want to feel as though the punishment was doled out legally. She got every appeal process. She got every due process she needed and that she deserved as an American, and now she's going to be gone. Now she gets to go bye-bye. Maybe I missed something. I hope not. But fill me in if I did. 888-941-PAGS. 888-941-7247. JoePags.com. Scroll down, click on contact. On this program today, Sheriff David Clark, retired from Milwaukee County, Wisconsin. Great guy. We talk about these mobs showing up and rioting, these teen, what are they called, teen takeovers? No, they're mobs. They're riots is what they are. We talk about that. We talk about light on crime governors and mayors. We also talk about how ICE is getting pushed back by states and cities and so on. And law enforcement in those states and cities and so on are not allowed to cooperate with ICE. And talk about that and a whole lot more. And then Ted Poe, former U.S. representative, former judge. We do talk more about this case and the Clancy case with Ted. You're going to want to check that out as well. 888-941-PAGS, 888-941-7247, joepags.com. 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
5: All right, great to have you. Thanks. I appreciate you stopping by. It's the Joe Pag Show. Sheriff David Clark retired, also Ted Poe on the program today. An update on that attempted hijacking, the attempted terrorist attack over the skies of Saudi Arabia. We'll have that update. I'll have some audio for you and video if you're watching of Benjamin Netanyahu. Also, the latest that we have on that. Certainly. We're talking about Krista Pike and the fact that Tennessee couldn't figure out how to kill somebody with lethal injection. I mean, it blows my mind. When I saw that this morning, I'm like, really? We're hearing about people dying from a fentanyl pill. You can't kill somebody who took a life 31 years ago? that got this punishment doled out by a jury, you couldn't get it done? Very strange to me. Let me go to the phone lines. A lot of people want to be heard on this. It's going to be Adam in San Antonio. Adam, what's going on? Hi.
0: Hey, Joe, what happened to Pike last night? And I know they messed up, Tennessee has messed up executions earlier this year, but I'm a little suspicious. I think somebody didn't do one of the processes. And the main reason, Joe, is because she said she only wanted men around. You know, I didn't know that you could pick the gender on death row. Imagine, Joe, if a guy said, I only want men around when I get executed. They would say, who cares? What does that have to do with anything?
5: Yes.
0: You know, Joe, some women, not sane ones, they want equal treatment, but at the same time, they want special treatment. It reminds me of the lady who killed her three children. She's all better now. She has shown zero emotion. She could care less about her children. It's all about her. She wasn't getting enough attention. And, Joe, hormones, they apply to men and women. So a man, are we going to get to a point where a man can attack a woman and say, oh, my hormones were really, really kicking that day, but I'm fine now? Or if a man goes on trial, can he say, I don't want no women on my jury trial. I don't know what the hormones are doing right now. You know, that's what we're going to give. We need equal treatment. We need to find out exactly what happened. But justice has to be applied equally. No fair treatment for anybody, and that includes women.
5: Gotcha, Adam. I appreciate you, brother. There you go. Adam from San Antonio, our home base, where KTSA is. That's where that's our home base, our flagship. I love what he calls in. He says it, and then he gets off the phone. Now, you don't have to do that if you call in, but he always does it very, very succinctly. Let me go to Minnesota and Linda. Hi, Linda.
1: Hi, Joe. I'm calling to share something I heard about the Krista Pike failed lethal injection.
5: Right.
1: I heard on an earlier talk show today that from an anesthesiologist said they clearly missed the vein and had the injections went in, but into the connective tissue, which is why she felt it burning, but it didn't go into her bloodstream, which is why it didn't kill her.
5: They tried that twice. They missed the vein twice. I mean, what are we talking about here?
1: Oh, I thought I'm assuming it was not the vein was missed the first time and they gave both injections into the same site. I may be misunderstanding that.
5: Yeah, no, from what I understand, they tried twice, but maybe you're right. Maybe they tried putting the stuff in twice and weren't in the vein to begin with. That's why I say, and Linda, thank you. That's why I say, you know, if a deputy sheriff who's not a medical officer, is not a doctor, certainly, if they can get it done, you know, I'm not sure why this person couldn't get it done today. It's highly, highly suspicious to me. It just is. Let me go to Mata. Mata, what's going on in San Antonio? Hi.
2: Hi, Joe. I just wanted to say, you know, I don't know whether they were going to kill her or not kill her or whatever. What she did, what she was convicted of, was absolutely horrendous.
5: Yeah.
2: However, you being a Christian and me being a Christian,
5: right.
2: I believe that was divine intervention yesterday with that airliner. And this could have very well been the same thing, too, because if she's already found the Lord, maybe he's got plans for her life. You know, we don't know. He doesn't think the way we do. We don't think the way he does.
5: Well, no, we don't. So, we don't have to think like Jesus does. But we can read Paul. We can read Matthew. We can read Genesis.
2: Of course.
5: And they all suggest that retribution is what you should do when somebody takes an innocent life. So the idea that Jesus now decided, let's let this one live, but forget my scripture. I don't believe that. I think somebody screwed up on purpose.
2: Well, that could be also. I'm just saying that's just another side that you might want to take a look at.
5: You know, and I always like to take a look at the side you bring, Mata. Thank you. I appreciate the call. Open line now. 888-941-PAGS, 888-941-7247, joepags.com. Going to be Dan in Montana. Hi, Dan.
21: Hi, Joe. A really crazy idea, and you mentioned it a few minutes ago. 100,000 Americans effectively killed themselves with fentanyl last year.
5: Yes.
21: Why not 10 times a lethal dose in a milkshake? Here, enjoy your last drink.
5: 100%. 100%. Hey, listen, Dan, that great call. Great call from Montana. How many days do we have to hear about people dying from fentanyl? It is so unbelievably powerful. Plus, there's this new drug. It's called something else. And I had Sarah Carter on the Drug Czar recently about this. That's like 10 times or 100 times more lethal than fentanyl. Give him a nice milkshake with it in there. Have a nice day. Yeah, tell Satan to enjoy. I don't know how you mess this up. Is it gross incompetence? Is it politically driven? Are they trying to get rid of executions completely by saying, look, they don't even really work? It's crazy. Bill, Knoxville, what's going on? Hi.
3: Hey, Joe. Nice to talk with you here.
5: Thank you.
3: Yeah, I was in college at University of Tennessee at the time that murder took place 31 years ago.
5: Okay.
3: And it happened on the Ag campus at the UT University. And so I'm very familiar with it. A cousin of mine was one of the investigators on the case. And I think, quite honestly, one of your previous callers hit it completely. They missed the vein. And that is probably the most reasonable explanation. I have some medical background I won't go into, but that very well explains the circumstances of the situation. And I don't think you need to explain with a conspiracy what is explainable by incompetence. And I think that's what you're dealing with here. Now, I don't know that, but as for her spiritual state, she was a professed Buddhist.
5: Nice. And well, there you go.
3: The state of Tennessee only has two methods of execution, lethal injection or electrocution. Something about her Buddhism prohibited them from electrocuting her.
5: What does her Buddhism have to do with the fact that she had to die? Bill, the music is playing. I would love talking to you further. I'm just frankly up against the heartbreak. What does it matter what religion she was? Convicted, got the punishment, get rid of her. And look, it could be gross incompetence, but I'm not here to say it could not have been politically motivated. Keep it here.
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5: Great to have you. About an hour from now, it'll be Sheriff David Clark, retired from Milwaukee County, Wisconsin. He's got a lot to say about these mob riots that are showing up all over the country, why people still don't have the complete respect of the police that they should have at this point because of George Floyd on. It's been 6 years ago, if you can believe it. But they still are, in many, many areas, in other areas it's gotten better, don't show the proper respect to police. We're going to have that. Police working alongside ICE. What's the problem there? We're going to cover all that stuff and then some with the good sheriff. Got to give you an update on the Fly Dubai flight that was almost hijacked. It was an attempted hijacking, an attempted terrorist attack. It looked as though the co-pilot was trying to crash the plane, killing all 170-some-odd that were on board, most of which were from Israel. And, of course, the pilot was heroic in opening the cockpit door, letting people know, come in here, I need help. And then another pilot happened to be on the plane, ended up landing the plane in Saudi Arabia. I want to give you an update on that. Hero pilot of the Fly Dubai flight, who fought back against the attacker, identified as an Indian captain, Smit Machachar, something like that. I'm not sure how to pronounce it. Passengers aboard the Tel Aviv-bound Fly Dubai 1073 successfully thwarted what Israeli Prime Minister Benjamin Netanyahu describes as an attempted hijacking after the plane's co-pilot stabbed the pilot and attempted to crash the plane. After the plane's pilot opened the cockpit door, passengers on board seized control of the plane while it was dropping thousands of feet in the air. A second set of pilots that were on board the flight took control and ultimately landed the plane safely in Tabuk, Saudi Arabia, according to the spokesperson for Netanyahu. I mean, think about it. I don't want to just move past the story that's that harrowing, that's that heroic, that's that much like something you get in a movie theater. It's unbelievable what happened there. Benjamin Netanyahu, the prime minister of Israel, came out and basically said this was somebody who was an Islamist who did this because of his religion.
9: Investigated now, and as you know, the attacker, the co-pilot who attacked the captain, is now being interrogated. But here's what we do know. First, we know that he underwent Islamist radical indoctrination. That appears to be something we're gathering from the information, his personal information. We also know that after he was subdued, you know, that this guy was the Israeli plumber, this hero who, you know, broke into the cockpit and he yanks him away from the instruments. He wasn't sitting in the pilot seat. He was not in his seat or the captain's seat. He was in the center trying to jam the instruments. So he yanks him away and they subdue him. They subdued him, by the way, just to understand this. They had to tie his hands, so they used the cord of the earphones in the cockpit. I mean, talk about improvisation. Then they finally got these plastic, whatever you call it, you know, cuffs that they have.
10: Ties.
9: But then he's lying there now. He's this attacker. And he calls out to the air crew, kill me. Kill me, all right? So it's clear he was suicidal. That's not a question. It was clear he was going to down that plane. Oh, it's not clear, but it looks very likely that he was going to down the plane and with all the passengers in there. And if you couple that with the what I just told you about the Islamist tendencies, that radicalization that were found in his background, I think that's that'll give us a pretty good clue. But again, I don't make final conclusions yet, but that's the indications we have now.
5: The radicalization. How does somebody get radicalized? I don't know. I don't. I haven't been radicalized, so I wouldn't know. It's happening, though. Happening on a pretty large scale. And it's happening with somebody who can fly a plane. Are we still there 25 years after 9/11? We're still there worried about who's flying the plane and whether they've been radicalized or not. And what happened at the RAF, the Royal Air Force Base, in Great Britain? You know, a base that we use as well. We've used it to launch attacks into Iran. Well, now we're getting information that they've arrested somebody who's got dual citizenship, UK and Iran. And this opens a Pandora's box that throws a really broad question into my brain. Why is anybody allowed to have dual citizenship? I'm just wondering, where's your allegiance? Are you a Brit? Are you an Iranian? Are you an American? Are you a Canadian? I don't get the whole dual citizenship thing. I thought having an allegiance to a country was a good thing. Like, there are people that are here now that are still like full-fledged citizens of different countries. A lot of them, millions of people that are full-fledged citizens of another country that have no intention of ever having an allegiance to or becoming a citizen of this country. And if they do, they don't want to shut off their citizenship from where they came. That'd be crazy. Story goes, this is from Reuters, could be fake. UK police arrest dual UK-Iranian man in Fairford Air Force Base or Air Base investigation. Out of London, British counterterrorism police investigating a suspected plot involving an airbase used by the U.S. to target Iran said on Thursday today they had arrested a dual UK-Iranian national on suspicion of preparing terrorist acts. Not attacks, acts. In an incident which triggered a huge police response, raised alarm among Western allies, and remains largely unexplained, five British men in their 20s were arrested on Sunday on suspected terrorism and explosive offenses near RAF Fairford in Western England. They keep calling them British men. They keep calling them that. They're not saying if they're naturalized, if they just live in Great Britain, where are they from originally. They're just saying British men. The men were later released without charge on police bail. The counterterrorism police said that they were considering whether a foreign state had been involved in the incident. Prime Minister Andy Burnham said Wednesday it might have been an Iranian link. Iran has said accusations it was involved were baseless and on Thursday summoned the British ambassador in Tehran over the issue. In the latest development, police said they had arrested the 25-year-old dual national in London. The investigation into circumstances surrounding events at Gloucestershire is hugely complex, and our specialist teams are interrogating multiple lines of inquiry. Britain's senior national coordinator for counterterrorism policing, Vicky Evans, said in a statement, as we've made clear, we're looking at all possible angles, including possible foreign state involvement. Police launched a massive operation in the early hours of Sunday due to a range of information, including an alert from a local farmer who became suspicious of the men, as she said she'd seen near the base, in three vans. Okay, blah, blah, blah, blah, blah, blah, blah, blah. They're all like tiptoeing and soft-shoeing. It's all very strange. Five British men. I don't know. Were they? Well, they live there now, so they're British, aren't they? No. You don't just poof become a Brit. And again, if they're dual national, dual citizens, why is that even a thing? I don't like that. I think if you're an Italian citizen, that's who you are. Be Italian. Same thing for any country on the planet. I don't like it. Now, some of you might be, I have to have dual citizenship because I do business here and there. Pick a side. Pick an allegiance. I don't think that's asking a lot. I really don't. That's the latest on that. But as we talk about people going into Western civilization, going into Western countries, and maybe not bringing an openness to become a Westernized person, you've got a lot of people from Northern Africa and Great Britain now. You've got a lot of people in this country from all over the place, including China, including Northern Africa, including, of course, from Latin America. People who came illegally into Great Britain, I don't know if these people did or not, people who come illegally into this country should not be getting any benefit and certainly shouldn't be called Americans. You know, I live in San Antonio area in Texas, and the local news is afraid to say if somebody's here illegally when they're doing this. A man arrested for attempted murder, blah, blah, blah. He's got 18 names. But they don't say what his status is. You can almost make an assumption if the person has four or five names, they're probably from somewhere south of us. But so often, every single day, the local news refuses to report whether the person is in the country illegally. That should be part of your story. Because if he or she weren't here, they wouldn't be accused of doing this here. Get it? Then there are people like this person. She is literally the Democrat nominee out of the state of Colorado for a U.S. representative seat. Her name is Milot Kyros. This is what she thinks should happen to all people that are here in this country illegally.
10: To make it so that it doesn't take a decade to become a citizen in this country and cost you thousands of dollars to do it. I saw my parents go through it. I see members of my community go through it. It's absolutely ridiculous. I do believe that with that being said, there are millions of undocumented immigrants in the United States right now that are working, that are contributing to their societies and their communities, and should have an immediate pathway to citizenship.
5: I'm sorry, what? She just talked about how her parents went through it. She thought it was too arduous. And you could have that discussion about whether it's too hard to become a citizen, takes too long to legally become a citizen. We could talk about that. But not one person who came here illegally should be getting any pathway to citizenship. But she took it from her parents working hard to do it. She took it from that to everybody. She even says it. Millions that are here who are undocumented. That means illegal aliens. They should all have a pathway to citizenship. You heard what she said, right? She tried to mix the two topics as if they're related. They're not.
10: Documented immigrants in the United States right now that are working, that are contributing to their societies and their communities, and should have an immediate pathway to citizenship. And obviously we'll make sure for the folks that have been committing crimes or whatever the case is. But again, those are a minuscule number of people. In fact, immigrants are less likely to commit a crime than people that were born here in the U.S.
5: That is not a fact. That's a fallacy. That is perpetrated by her side, by the left. She's DSA. They're lying about immigrants, illegal immigrants, and the rate at which they commit crimes. Notice, first of all, she doesn't say illegal immigrants. She says immigrants. So that means people who came here legally, too. So she's counting that in the pool. Also, she said committed crimes. She actually misspoke. Her side always says convicted of crimes. Because those who committed them, those who are charged with it, those who are criminals from where they came from their other country, she's not counting any of them. That is a misnomer, and that's a lie.
10: So I just believe in common sense immigration reform and making sure that we're actually living up to the ideals of this country.
5: Colorado, do a whole lot better than that lady. Do a whole lot better than that. That was embarrassing. Colorado doesn't seem to mind getting embarrassed, though. And there are a lot of good conservatives there, a lot of people who love the Constitution and the country there. But you're being overrun by governors and by mayors and by idiots like this. You're being overrun by them. Maybe you're too nice. Stop being so nice. Do not give the DSA a chance to get its claws into Colorado further than it already has. This person just told you all of the millions who are here, undocumented, she said, illegally, should get a path to citizenship. She might be in Congress soon. I want you to really think about that. Mark Wayne Mullen was asked about this caravan coming up from Mexico. I guess they just went from Guatemala to Mexico, and he says something here that I didn't know about. And if this is true, not one of them will be allowed to come here.
11: First of all, they just now entered the southern end of Mexico. They all claimed asylum in Mexico, which means legally they don't have a right to claim asylum in the United States because we have a First Nation agreement, meaning that when you go into a safe nation, which is Mexico considered a safe nation, you consider and you claim asylum. You also can't walk through there and then go into the United States. Now, the Biden administration turned a blind eye to that. Trump administration put a stop to that, which is why we have the most secure border because of President Trump's strong leadership that we've had in America's history. So we don't believe they're getting here, but we have been very clear. I have been very clear with my counterpart in Mexico. If they allow them to continue to come north, when they get to their northern border, our southern border, we're not allowing them to enter. So now they're just going to have a crisis around the southern border, or around their northern border. We believe this caravan will probably break up. The reason, the intel that we're getting, the reason why they formed is because they were trying to pressure Mexico into accepting their asylum cases. Evidently, that has happened. So now what takes place between now and the next few weeks will depend on Mexico. But I will tell you right now, zero chance we allow them to enter the United States.
5: That is a huge story. And we've talked about it here on my show forever. You're supposed to stop in the first country where you're safe. And that country would be Mexico for a lot of people coming. It might be Brazil for some people if they're coming from South America. You've got to stop in the first country where you're safe. A lot of the Haitians that were brought to Del Rio, Texas, and were underneath that bridge, were from Brazil. They'd gone to Brazil years earlier and got asylum and had full lives in Brazil. We have no idea why they decided to come here all of a sudden and why the Biden administration thought, yeah, let's give them TPS or some sort of asylum. What Mark Wayne Mullen says there, the DHS secretary, is very simple. They all claimed asylum in Mexico. That's it. You're done. You can't get asylum here and asylum there and asylum everywhere. It doesn't work that way. Your thoughts, 888-941-PAGS, 888-941-7247, joepags.com. The newest PAGS and Mullen, we did it last night. It's over there. It's over on YouTube. Go to joepags.com/YouTube. This one, we talk about the attempted hijacking, the attempted terrorist attack, and a lot more. There's a whole lot that we get to. You're going to want to go check it out. It's where I get together with Aaron Mullen, who's a star television and radio personality.

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8: Three staccato cries of Mayday and an eyewitness report of a mid-air explosion is about all that is known this morning of the British Columbia air disaster, which yesterday claimed 52 lives.
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11: Investigating the largest unsolved mass murder in Canada, Canadian Pacific Flight 21.
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16: To have you. You know, those illegal immigrants that aren't doing any fraud, they're not committing any crimes. We keep on hearing that from the left. It's just not happening. Here's a report today about more fraud that was found out.
17: You're on scene with the U.S. Attorney's Office. And
16: it's in California, by the way.
17: HSI agents, as they targeted five illegal aliens accused of using somebody else's Social Security number to rack up all types of debt at places like Home Depot and Macy's. A Fox camera was recording as one of the five suspects who was in his car was surrounded by agents and arrested before the sun came up in Orange County today. A federal complaint says 48-year-old Abel Avila Martinez, a Mexican national, was previously deported in 1999, then illegally re-entered the U.S. He's accused of using

0: Using someone else's social security number to apply for credit, accumulating $16,000 in debt. In one instance, he was approved for a $6,000 PayPal credit line. He then used some of that money for an $1,100 purchase at the Guitar Center store. Now, another one of the defendants is accused of acquiring $63,000 in debt owed to banks and retail stores, including Sam's Club, Lowe's, and Ashley Home Stores, a nice shopping spree. Now, the twist here is that Avila Martinez, the guy that we saw get arrested, along with the other defendants today, admitted during bankruptcy proceedings that they used a stolen Social Security number. It was an effort to eliminate their debt, but it also ended up putting them on the Trump administration's radar. They face up to 15 years in federal prison if convicted and possible deportation. And the suspects are also, of course, potentially ruining the credit and creating a legal nightmare for the person's Social Security number that they're actually John, Sandra.
1: I mean, think about that. You think this guy's unique? You think these five are unique? Steal somebody's social security number, run up a bunch of debt, buy himself a nice guitar or something over at Guitar Center, and then file for bankruptcy, which, of course, affects the person whose social security number they stole. So, yeah, if guilty, get your 15 years in prison, then get sent back to where you came from. By the way, this guy was deported, came back, so that's a felony on top of it as well. It's not unique to these people. It's not unique to the five they're talking about. It happens constantly. And as the DSA person from Colorado said, there are millions of people who are here illegally, and those people, she wants to all get a path to citizenship because somehow they're less apt to commit crimes than American citizens. It makes me crazy. I mean, the midterm is about 30 days away, a little over a month away, and people are considering voting for a side that wants that? More of this, more fraud, more illegality? Come on, man. 888-941-PAGS, JoePags.com. Coming back.
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12: President Trump is urging supporters to come out to vote in November. Speaking at a campaign rally in Durant, Oklahoma, Thursday, Trump said the last time the radical left was in power, they gave the U.S. the worst inflation in the nation's history.
13: Since I took office, we've created more than 1 million private sector jobs, and more Americans are working today in our country than at any time by far.
12: Trump's stop in Oklahoma is part of a broader tour touting the economy ahead of the midterms. Earlier Thursday, Trump visited Denton, Texas, where he toured the Peterbilt Motors facility. And on Friday, the president will be in Mobile, Alabama, to celebrate the groundbreaking of Mobile's new $4 billion bridge. Israeli Prime Minister Benjamin Netanyahu says the co-pilot accused of trying to take over a Fly Dubai flight to Israel underwent Islamist radical indoctrination indoctrination. Netanyahu said Israeli investigators uncovered the information while examining the Omani national accused of attacking the plane's captain during Wednesday's flight from Dubai. Passengers and crew subdued the suspect, and the plane carrying 174 people landed safely in Saudi Arabia. The family of Renee Good, who was shot and killed by ICE in Minnesota, is suing the U.S. government and Trump officials. A lawsuit filed recently goes after the U.S. government for wrongful death, as well as ICE agent Jonathan Ross, former Homeland Security Chief Kristi Noem, and others for a conspiracy to interfere with civil rights. Good was shot and killed by Ross in Minneapolis in January while driving away from protests. Americans spent more than $160 billion using buy now, pay later plans last year. That's according to research from Federal Reserve economists. Experts say these plans are being used more and more for everyday expenses, including groceries, bills, transportation, and even rent. Pay-in-4 plans accounted for about half of that spending, with use of those plans up nearly 80% since 2023. Financial experts warn consumers to read the fine print, understand how missed payments could affect their credit, and avoid taking on multiple plans they can't afford. I'm Tammy Trujillo.
14: Dan Watkins with a quick check of the stories trending on WBZ News Radio 1030. The judge denies the request by Lindsey Clancy's lawyer to get the murder charges against her thrown out. Clancy is due back in court next month. A car crashes into a building outside of Faulkner Hospital and kills a woman who was sitting on a bench. Police are calling it a tragic accident. And there's a growing recall challenge against Lawrence Mayor Brian DePena as he faces several criminal charges. WBZ's Heil Schaffel reports.
15: 15 state wiretapping and witness intimidation charges.
16: And now that we know all these charges and the things that he's capable of, it's like, no, he's not representing us.
15: Sarah Perez, a community organizer, says she used to be a DePena supporter. Now she's the chair of the growing recall effort against him. She's been publicly critical of the administration, and the mayor has fired back.
16: It's like, we don't even know. I don't even know who he is anymore.
14: I'm Dan Watkins.
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0: From the heartland of America and the gateway to the West, good morning, good evening, wherever you may be across the nation, around the world. I'm George Norrie, and this is Coast to Coast AM. Later tonight, hauntings. Pull the sheets up right under your chin. Here's what's happening. The Pentagon is sending a third aircraft carrier strike group and additional Marine Corps ships to the Middle East, according to U.S. officials, adding 9,000 to 10,000 more troops to the region as President Donald Trump considers renewing strikes on Iran after the midterm elections. The ships, jet fighters, Marines, and sailors will arrive in the region by the end of November. Mr. Trump recently told aides he expects to resume bombing Iran that same month as well. The aircraft carrier USS Theodore Roosevelt left its home port of San Diego on Sunday on a scheduled deployment. Three ambitious ships carrying Marines from the 13th Marine Expedition left on Monday. With more, here's Tom Danheiser.
1: Yeah, George, U.S. officials have said three carriers and two landing groups are deploying around Iran. The Roosevelt Strike Group and Macon Island Force with 2,000 Marines left San Diego, adding to the full buildup, which will finish by November. UK maritime trade operations have said a 2.5 million barrel supertanker was hit by an unknown projectile, causing a fire while passing through the Strait of Hormuz. Meanwhile, Yemen's Houthi rebels launched intense attacks across front lines in Taiz Governorate, seeking to build on their recent offensive that captured the country's Red Sea coast. Yemeni government forces held their ground and claimed to have inflicted heavy losses on the group. President Trump said Thursday night that Iran is ready to fold up, adding he believes the U.S. will win the war right after the election, though he also said maybe before the election. Mr. Trump told Time magazine that the U.S. military action against Iran could resume after the midterm elections if Tehran and Washington fail to reach a satisfactory agreement, and that he doesn't think that you could ever have peace with Iran. And oil prices rose and settled up more than $4 a barrel amid news that Washington is deploying more troops and an aircraft carrier to the Middle East. George?
0: Thank you, Tom. Cold weather is approaching, and the U.S. is projected to have record-setting production of natural gas and healthy storage levels to help protect the market against possible shifts in winter weather that could otherwise strain supply and squeeze consumers. Harry Dent Jr. is with us right now. Harry, we can't afford any more things to pop up and be wrong. What do we do?
2: Well, you know, it's very simple, George. I mean, they've been stimulating this economy so hard for so long since the 2008 crisis, and now inflation is just stubborn at 3%. We got this Iran war that will never end, and the stock market, again, biggest, longest bubble ever now, and it is ready to crack from what everything I can see. I think that between now and year end, we're likely to see what I call the first wave down of the next major crash in our lifetimes. And that first wave hits hard, George. It's like 50% or more in just 2 to 3 months. So by year end, early January or something, we could see the stock market go down the fastest in a long time. So it's a time to be cautious, get out of stocks and other speculative investments and stuff, and just say, look, I'm going to be safe. We've all made a lot of money. Don't look a gift horse in the mouth. And then if we do see this first wave down, then you'll see more to come in the next 2 to 3 years. So this is not just a short crash. It's the beginning of another major crash like 2000 to 2002, the first tech bubble crash, and the 2007 to 2009 demographic downturn after the baby boom peaked. And again, George, I predicted that 25 years before it happened.
0: Yes, you did. Harry, I'm in the Midwest for the holidays, and Tom tells me the price of gasoline in Los Angeles, $6-$7 a gallon. Yep. People can't pay that.
2: Yeah, no, that's right. And again, inflation, their target is to get it down to 2%. They've done everything possible. It will not go below 3%, and it still hasn't. So that means they can't keep stimulating. They have to tighten. They're supposed to raise interest rates, already started a quarter of a point, another couple of quarter points October and December. The economy can't handle tightening when it's already struggling, and this inflation says they can't give us any more free money to keep it going. So the Fed basically has run out of options. That's what it is. And so the economy needs to take a rest from my point of view, and it will. So, That's not the problem to me. It's just that investors have to get out of the way. And real estate is the most overvalued by far. I mean, the last real estate crash of 30 to 40% was nothing compared to what we're going to see now that real estate has also had the longest, biggest bubble in history. And that's what really hits the banks and hits everyday people. Most people own a home. Most people don't own that much in stocks.
0: You'll be hearing more on Harry Dent every other Tuesday in our news segments. His website, HarryDent.com, linked up at CoastToCoastAM.com. Thousands of eye drop bottles sold at popular retailers like Walgreens are being recalled over concerns that the drops may not be sterile, according to the FDA. The massive recall was initiated by Sterling Pharmaceutical Services of DuPont, Illinois. Look out, folks. Be very careful when you buy eye drops from these places. The run-up in the midterm elections is turning into a food fight, literally. The summer was marred by massive foodborne outbreaks that sickened scores of people, and the recall of tens of thousands of pounds of imported meat, turning the safety of U.S. food supply into a topic of national conversation and a political cause. Food safety coach Jeff Nelkin is with us here. Jeff, have you ever seen it this bad with these recalls?
3: It's coming fast and furious, and there are different points of view as to why you're hearing about so much of these recalls in the media, which is an interesting strategy that it's being heard in many more angles than in the past. But again, a lot of these recalls have to do with situations that keep reoccurring at some of these food production facilities. And the question is being asked, why is it happening again and again and again? What's not happening that's proper in the way of monitoring the production of food and keeping it safe?
0: What do people do about all this, Jeffrey?
3: So what we've been looking at is, for example, with this iceberg lettuce situation, was that a lot of it was coming from Mexico and then sold over, you know, to one of our places in Salinas. Now the question becomes, okay, if we're bringing in product from different countries, maybe we need to be more thorough in the procedures that we're following, because obviously this has been the largest crypto parasitic situation in years. And so that's one angle. And then the other angle is that the professional people have been minimized in some of the organizations like FDA and CDC, people that oversee a lot of this, their staffing has been reduced. So that too plays a role in trying to keep your thumb on a problem, you know, that is just happening again and again. And the question becomes, why are we having problems again and again? What are we not doing that we should be doing?
0: Good point. Thank you. Jeff Nelkin, our food safety coach. 9 years ago, I was broadcasting on this night when we started hearing reports of shootings in Las Vegas. One, two, three, then the numbers kept climbing. By the time it was all over, we found out that an individual by the name of Stephen Paddock had fired more than 1,000 rounds, killing 58 people, wounding at least 413 people, shooting from his hotel room at the Mandalay Bay in Las Vegas. In a moment, Donna Coughlin joins us. We're going to be talking about this incredible, sad story next on Coast to Coast.

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0: And welcome back to Coast. George Norrie with you, true crime journalist and author Donna Kaufman with us, has spent decades investigating hundreds of high-profile homicides, celebrity deaths, and missing person cases, often following them from crime scene through trial and sentencing. She has co-authored several acclaimed true crime books with renowned forensic pathologist Dr. Cyril Weck, who has passed away now, exploring famous and controversial cases through forensic science. Donna, welcome back. It's been a few years. How you been?
1: George, you know, it's so good to hear your voice and so good to hear you're on the air and still doing the great things that you do.
0: Well, you do the great things, too, because without folks like you, Donna, I can't do what I do. So welcome back.
1: Yes, thank you. And thank you for being so kind to Cyril, too, because he thought the world of you.
0: We did, too. We miss him a lot. And
1: yeah.
0: The pathology world misses him, don't they?
1: Boy, you got to know that because, you know, there are people who pretend that they are as knowledgeable as he is. He had 60,000 cases that he worked on. And, of course, the biggest being JFK and RFK's deaths. You know, nobody had the breadth of the scope of information and guts that he had. And he connected with juries and, you know, he's a treat to work with. I miss him every day.
0: Have you been following this case in Tennessee of Krista Pike, who was in still a critical condition after failed lethal injections didn't kill her?
1: Yeah, that's something, isn't it? And, of course, the jury that heard her trial the first time, they were all qualified to give a death penalty verdict, and they chose to do that. So they heard the excuse about her terrible background, the way that she grew up. No one's justifying that. But what she did to her victim was so over the top and horrendous and cruel. That's why she's on death row. And, you know, all the states need to adopt the Utah technique, which is firing squad, because you don't make misses then, and you don't have the mess that this has ended up with and the fan club she seems to be acquiring.
0: Can they try to execute her again, or does that mean they have to stop?
1: Well, that's what we'll have to see. I think that, you know, the jury said execute her, and now we've had these two horrible events in Tennessee where it just didn't work out. So they need to find another method of executing people.
0: And just so folks know, she was convicted of killing and slashing to death a woman many years ago that she claimed was after her boyfriend, and
1: yeah.
0: She went ballistic, huh?
1: And she was in her late teens at that point, but still an adult. So, you know, the other two people who helped her out were not given the death penalty. So the crime that Krista Pike committed was so over the top, the jury had no other choice but to give her the death penalty. You know, it's a mess.
0: Donna, I can't believe 9 years have gone by since that horrible tragedy in Las Vegas. 9 years already.
1: Tonight, 9 years. Yeah, what a celebration, huh? By the way, the guy, Stephen Paddock, who was 64 at the time, was looking over, he was at the Mandalay Bay Hotel, 32nd floor, and he broke the window, and it overlooked the Route 91 Harvest Festival, which had been going on for a few years every weekend four or five years before that. And it was just a celebratory event, an outdoor concert. Jason Aldean was playing. He was on stage at the time when Stephen Paddock started shooting from his sniper's perch. And he fired, as you said, more than 1,000 rounds. And even though it was reported that 58 people died, actually it was 60 because two died in the years since of shots related to his.
0: They were part of the injured, right?
1: Yeah, 500 plus people were wounded, either shot or trampled. So this was just there was no other deadlier mass shooting in modern American history. So Stephen Paddock made his name that night, and just horrible, horrible person.
0: And apparently he committed suicide, right?
1: Yes, he did. He, you know, as I always say, if you're going to commit mass homicide and suicide, start with the suicide. But, you know, he didn't listen, and he shot himself to death with one of his many, many handguns and rifles that were in the room with him, and, you know, no one misses him. So then it became a question of what motivated this guy. What made him do this? What was he part of a terror sect? Was he political? So the Las Vegas PD, the Clark County Sheriff's Department, the FBI, and the Review Journal investigators all did separate investigations and came to the conclusion that, I don't know, no one knows. No one knows what did it. But there was no second gunman. He left no suicide note or manifesto. He had no ties to a terror hate group or foreign organization, and he was apolitical.
0: Unbelievable. And he was an avid gambler. He did that and had a lot of fun in Vegas.
1: Yes.
0: But he really wasn't a criminal in the past, was he?
1: Well, no. Previously, this was a well-planned thing that he did. In August, 9 years ago, he attended the Lollapalooza concert, open-air concert in Chicago. And days before, and he did the same thing with the idea of finding a perch that overlooked the event, and he didn't shoot anyone that day. Days before the Mandalay event, he attended the Life is Beautiful Fest in Las Vegas, and on both occasions, he requested rooms that overlooked the concerts, but he didn't take action that day.
0: What did his family say about him, about his personality?
1: Well, that's real interesting. He had three brothers. One of them said, I have no idea. I haven't talked to him in 20 years. The second one said, boy, you know, he's mentally ill, paranoid, but I've had no contact with him for 10 years. But his other brother said, I texted with him 2 weeks before. He said he was bored. And this brother thought if he did it, he might have wanted to have the largest casualty count. But he never told him he was going to do this. There was no hint of that. The brothers were not charged. They were not. They were investigated. They gave full cooperation to authorities, but they weren't. You know, they weren't up to date with what he was doing. But he had been suffering mental illness for some time, and this was proven mostly through the girlfriend that he had and lived with for a few years. Her name was Mary Lou Danley. She was 62, a mother, grandmother from the Philippines. She had divorced a husband in Queensland, Australia. She was married for 20 years. And she met Stephen Paddock as a high roller hostess at a Reno casino. She was so short, she came up to his elbow, and he was only 6'1". But when they first got together in 2013, he was the height of romantic. They traveled the world, Dubai, Mediterranean countries, Asia, cruises, Bahamas, all expenses paid by him. And then they moved in together in Mesquite, Nevada. He paid for everything and spoke to her brother over the phone and said, hey, let's all get together. So at some point, he was happy with her and a happy enough guy.
0: And he had a few million dollars, but then he lost it all. But hold on, Donna. We're going to take a break, and we'll come back and talk more about the tragedy that occurred 9 years ago in Las Vegas. We'll be back in a moment on Coast to Coast AM.
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2: We shall take your calls next hour with Donna Kaufman as we talk about the incredible situation that occurred 9 years ago in Las Vegas. 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The Paranormal Podcast Network keeps cruising along. If you haven't listened yet, you're missing some great shows, and Tom is here to tell you about more of them.
3: Yeah, we're not going to let you miss them. In fact, we're going to introduce you right now to Captain Ron on the line. 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
3: Ron is the host of Beyond Contact, one of our shows on the Paranormal Podcast Network. Ron, what do you got this week?
4: This week we have the filmmakers of a new documentary out about the famous Cotes photo from Costa Rica, which was taken back in 1971. You've probably seen this, the pretty famous photo, and it's really great. And it was done as part of an official governmental mapping program. So it's one of the rare times where we have an official government photo with a secure chain of custody. And it turns out that the photographer who took it actually claims to be a lifelong experiencer going back to his early childhood. That's a heck of a coincidence, and it's a great story, Tom.
3: I was just looking at that today, as a matter of fact. You know, Ron, last week we did a tribute show to the late ufologist Nick Pope. I knew Nick very well. I knew you knew him. What did he mean to our cause and to finding the truth about what's out there?
4: Well, a lot, because, you know, he was an important member. He's one of the guys from the Ministry of Defense who actually came out and said what he could after he retired about this issue. And he was a real advocate, and you saw him everywhere. He was at every single contact in the desert. And it's really, really a shame he's not with us anymore to keep the fight going.
3: Yeah, that is true. Ron, thanks for a few minutes spending it with us here today. 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In the search, put in Coast to Coast AM. All the great shows will pop right up, including Beyond Contact with Captain Ron. Thanks, Ron.
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0: And welcome back to Coast to Coast. George Norrie with you, Donna Kaufman with us. Donna, almost 6 years to the date, we had that tragedy in Israel that has still not stopped as well. What is it about people out in these events? Are they safe?
1: Well, you know, I don't think they are. I would not go to an open-air event. But this was a big difference between what happened in Israel. And we know that the Nova Festival was the open-air event. But the terrorists who were at that didn't know that there was any kind of concert. They didn't know that. They were there to do a lot of damage. They came in with a barrage of 5,000 rockets, 1,200 people infiltrated the territory, targeting IDF bases and junctions. They were not there. You know, it was a happy moment for them when they discovered that there was a concert going on. So it's different. You know, it's a different kind of situation there. But, you know, there are still people who will be looking at Stephen Paddock and wondering, you know, what happened and why can't they find out what happened? Well, it wasn't for lack of trying. He changed in the last year before he went wacko, and he did not want to have sex. He didn't like his girlfriend anymore. She was living with him. She gave up her life in the Philippines and Australia to move in with him. And then he berated her. Her perfume and lipstick made him sick. He made her walk behind him. He insulted her Catholic beliefs. There was child porn found on his hard drive, but I don't know whether she knew about that. He transferred $150,000 to her by wire prior to the shooting. And it was believed he did that to get rid of her so that she couldn't stop his actions at the concert. She thought he was breaking up with her, and she was like ready to do that. She told cops her fingerprints would be on his ammo because he made her help load bullets into magazines. So, but she cooperated fully. She was considered a witness, the best witness, not a suspect. She had a clear conscience, and she was cleared by authorities. So what made him go crazy? We mentioned before gambling. He used to be somebody who would enjoy gambling and was very good at it.
0: He loved video poker, didn't he?
1: Yeah. 2 years before, he had $2 million, and over the next 2 years, he lost almost 75% of that.
0: Wow.
1: He paid casinos $600K because he lost so much. He had credit card companies asking him for $170K. He would have regular low-cost meals at a retirement center. This is a guy who was formerly a postal worker, IRS employee, Lockheed Martin. I don't know what he did, but he made his money as a real estate investor before becoming a full-time gambler. But, you know, when you think about video poker, that's not a gambler's game. That's a game that it's almost, I hate to say it, but masturbatory. It's doing the same thing again and again and again, not dealing with anything. A gambler likes to sit at a table and scope out the competition and play mind games. He was not about that. He was a germaphobe, balding, bad teeth. And when they looked at his, he had his autopsy done. They determined he had high blood pressure, but no maladies. There was trace of Valium in his urine, which meant it was already through his system. He had no drugs or alcohol. He shot himself in the head, So his brain was sent to Stanford for forensics study, and they found nothing abnormal. He had been married and divorced twice, once in 77 to 79, another time 85 to 90, no kids. So Mary Lou was really the only person that he was close to, and he was driving her away.
0: But something just doesn't add up, Donna.
1: Yeah, I know.
0: Doesn't make sense.
1: They looked at it from a lot of different viewpoints. And the terrorism definition differs for feds and the state, which MGM Resorts, which owned Mandalay Bay, cited that for them being able to say, we have no liability to the victims here because this is a state crime. But here's an interesting thing that happened. He broke, and I don't know at what point he did this, if it was right before he shot himself because he knew the cops were at the door. He broke another window to shoot at two huge fuel tanks at McCarran, which is now Harry Reid Airport. He was 1,100 feet away. But the bullets, two of them hit the tanks.
0: Did he try to blow the tanks up?
1: He tried to, but they didn't breach the skins. If he had been closer and if his truck was there, he could have used his truck to break down the fence that was harboring the tanks. And he might have been able to cause an explosion because he had fertilizer in his truck. I'm not sure what kind. But when Tim McVeigh took down the OKC federal building, he used ammonium nitrate fertilizer and diesel fuel. So did Paddock want that to happen as well? Was it the idea to cause an explosion? And why did he do that? And I went down the rabbit hole trying to figure that out because those fuel tanks were used for fueling Janet planes, which are basically the CIA air transport 737s. They have a whole stock of them, and they fly employees from the airport to Area 51 or Creech Air Force Base, northwest of Las Vegas, where there's a joint U.S.-UK program that houses drone targets in the Middle East. So Janet planes are interesting. They have no identification on them, but you see them on the park there. They're white with red stripes. There's an N number, but no ID. I used to listen to their air transmissions, which, you know, are public. But was that his goal? Was that Stephen Paddock's goal? Was he mad because of something maybe that happened at Lockheed Martin when he was there? I'm not sure why he left that job or why he left any job. But, you know, he considered himself retired and a gambler. But, you know, as gamblers go, he was a failure at that as well.
0: The people who knew him, did they like him?
1: Nobody did. No. The only person who tried to put up with him was Mary Lou Danley, who I hope one day you get the chance to talk to, because she seems like a nice woman, approachable, but she may not want to talk to anyone at this point. You know, she was considered a suspect and then cleared. But, you know,

0: because the brother who hadn't seen him in 10 years said he was depressed, and but nobody thought he was suicidal. But they all thought he was mentally ill, paranoid, delusional, no contact for, you know, 10 years, or the one that he was texting with hadn't seen him, but said that he was bored. So,
1: did he kill himself?
0: It was just a mystery, and all the investigators just had to end up shrugging and saying, we're not sure what made him do this. But they did assert that he was a lone wolf, that he had no other person helping him.
1: Did he kill himself after police came to his door?
0: Yes. The cops heard, the cops were breaching the door, and they heard the bullet, the shot. So they went in, and, he, you know, he did that one thing right. He should have, like I said, started with that. But he left his mark on America, because this was the worst mass shooting in modern American history.
1: It still is. It probably will always be.
0: And, you know, they've now canceled the Route 91 Harvest Festival because it was just such a blow to all the concert goers there and all the people who organized and all the bands that were playing. They just folded and said no more.
1: And didn't all this take about 15 minutes?
0: Yeah, I'm not sure about the timeline. I was wondering about that, too, and couldn't find anything that that said how long. But that's why I would love to see the full 187-page document that the Las Vegas cops put together. Maybe that has a timeline on it. But
1: we started getting reports.
0: But you know what? When you have that kind of weaponry, and these were bump stock modifications, he had 23 guns on him, and in the house they find another 19 rifles and guns found. So he had 23 with him, many of which had bump stock modifications. So they were semi-autos that mimicked automatics. So he could just fire those bullets as quick as he could hold down the trigger.
1: And he probably just wheeled suitcases through security in Las Vegas, because unlike the airport, they don't check your bags.
0: Well, and when he showed up at the airport, at the hotel, they knew him at Mandalay Bay. He had stayed there before. He had gambled. He was considered a high roller because he was such a big loser.
1: Well, they comped him there, didn't they?
0: I think they did. Yeah, I'm not sure about that, but but they liked him. And so they said, hey, what's all this, you've got 10 suitcases and duffel bags. What is that? And he said, I'm expecting my family will show up. So, of course, that was a lie. But, you know, they didn't question him. So they loaded up the carts with his rifles, power drills, laptops, 3 cell phones, his handwritten calibrations, and sent him up to his room on the 32nd floor, making sure that it overlooked the festival.
1: Crazy. And all you got to do is put Do Not Disturb on that door, and the maids won't come in.
0: Yep, exactly. He had a suite, so I'm not sure which of the windows that he shot out or broke somehow to then fire at the Janet fuel tanks. But, I think that he probably had other plans that they just couldn't quite put together with assurance. We can only speculate.
1: Donna, let's take some calls with you when we come back in a moment. Donna Kaufman, tell us when we come back what your latest book is as well. We'll be back.
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16: President Trump is urging supporters to come out to vote in November. Speaking at a campaign rally in Durant, Oklahoma, Thursday, Trump said the last time the radical left was in power, they gave the U.S. the worst inflation in the nation's history.
17: Since I took office, we've created more than 1 million private sector jobs and more. Americans are working today in our country than at any time by far in history.
16: Trump's stop in Oklahoma is part of a broader tour touting the economy ahead of the midterms. Earlier Thursday, Trump visited Denton, Texas, where he toured the Peterbilt Motors facility. And on Friday, the president will be in Mobile, Alabama, to celebrate the groundbreaking of that city's new $4 billion bridge. Krista Pike's attorneys say she's alive following Tennessee's failed attempt to execute her. Scott Hooper reports.
18: Pike attorney Randy Spivey says they don't know her prognosis.
19: We, at this point, do not know the ramifications of the chemical torture that she has endured.
18: Spivey says the execution team spent an hour trying to establish IV access before Pike received 2 doses of phenobarbital. He added they warned the state months ago about potential problems.
19: The state of Tennessee has shown us again that they are not capable of carrying out an execution consistent with basic human dignity.
18: The attorneys are asking Governor Bill Lee to commute Pike's death sentence. I'm Scott Hooper.
16: Vice President Vance says it's time to believe in the GOP, while also discussing a wide range of topics in an interview Thursday.
5: This is not the time to sort of gripe about all the little things. There are obviously, I think every single person who voted for us in 2024 could find something where they wish maybe congressional Republicans had gone further.
16: In the Fox News interview, Vance said Republicans need 2 more years to get more great results with the midterms approaching. Kroger employees are getting a new look with new uniforms rolling out across the grocery chain. It's the company's first mandatory dress code change in a decade, affecting nearly 400,000 employees. I'm Tammy Trujillo.
7: I'm Dan Watkins with a quick check of the stories trending on WBZ News Radio 1030. The judge denies the request by Lindsey Clancy's lawyer to get the murder charges against her thrown out. Clancy is due back in court next month.
3: A car crashes into a building outside of Faulkner Hospital and kills a woman who was sitting on a bench. Police are calling it a tragic accident. And there's a growing recall challenge against Lawrence Mayor Brian DePena as he faces several criminal charges. WBZ's Heil Schaffel reports.
13: 15 state wiretapping and witness intimidation charges.
20: And now that we know all the charges and the things that he's capable of, it's like, no, he's not representing us.
13: Sarah Perez, a community organizer, says she used to be a DePena supporter. Now she's the chair of the growing recall effort against him. She's been publicly critical of the administration, and the mayor has fired back.
20: It's like, we don't even know. I don't even know who he is anymore.
3: I'm Dan Watkins.
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1: Our special guest this hour, Donna Kaufman. We're talking about the tragedy that occurred in Las Vegas 9 years ago to this date, October 1st, back there in 7 years ago. My gosh, 9 years ago. It's crazy. We'll be back with her in a moment on Coast to Coast. Sea Crane has what you need to stay ready when severe weather knocks out your power. 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
3: UBS Bank, Morgan Stanley, see gold going up to $46,000 to $5,000 by end of this year, silver going up to about $81. Those are institutions that track this stuff thoroughly every day. So it's an opportunity to get back in. And again, over the last 20 years, it's outperformed the stock market dramatically. And I think if someone gets in today, they're going to see a good appreciation over the next 3 to 5 to 7 years.
2: John, thanks so much for your time. 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

0: And welcome back, George Norrie, along with Donna Kaufman. Donna, what's your latest book that you have out now?
1: Well, I have, there are four books that Cyril and I wrote together, the last of which is the JFK Assassination Dissected, an analysis by forensic pathologist Cyril Wecht. It's the case he never stopped working on. And that one is just, you know, it really exposes the people that Cyril had to fight to get the facts of this case out, which you know because you spoke to him and you were so well briefed about the case to begin with, so he really enjoyed speaking with you. But prior to that, we came out with Final Exams, which was lesser-known twisty mysteries. Most of them were based around his state of Pennsylvania, and they're all very touching cases with weird twists. Before that, it was From Crime Scene to Courtroom, which was my celebrity views, my celebrity cases, Michael Jackson, Casey Anthony's shocking acquittal for her daughter's murder, wife killer Drew Peterson, and Colonel Philip Shue. He was a military hero whose death was botched by the original investigators until Cyril got in there and straightened him out. That one has been, and many of our cases have been covered by Dateline and 48 Hours and 2020. So it's nice to watch those reruns and see him giving, you know, which I helped produce some of them too, and seeing Cyril give his fiery comments about the cases. Our first book was A Question of Murder, which involved Anna Nicole Smith and her son Daniel, their weird deaths, which Cyril worked on both of those cases, and the deaths of two young girls, Stephanie Crow in San Diego and Danielle Van Dam in Florida, and then also murder cover-ups in the wake of Hurricane Katrina, which really never got the attention it should have. And Spike Lee did a miniseries about Katrina and didn't have the facts of the case down, because the doctor who went around to 33 patients and euthanized them because the insurer said, let's pull the plug on these people. They're old, they're, you know, they're, let's stop rescuing people from helicopter landing on the hospital roof. And, you know, let's just find a way to put these people out of our misery. And so this doctor went around and gave every one of 33 people injections to euthanize them. They were viable people, and she went unpunished. And actually, she was a cancer doctor who had none of these people were her patients. But she found a way to make her insurance company happy and to get out of town. And she continues to give lectures, ridiculous as that is, about emergency medicine. And I guess it's easy when you have, you know, those kind of knockout drugs, killing drugs. She should have been with Krista Pike. She would have accomplished the goal. So anyway, all of our cases are just, you know, true crime mysteries and appealing to true crime people, but also in very accessible conversational kinds of views. And some of these cases I also covered in the courtroom.
0: How much have we lost, Donna, with his death?
1: Well, I think a lot. You know, there are just very few people who had the bravado and the knowledge to back it up. That's the thing. It's one thing to have a big mouth and to, you know, there are a lot of those people around. And they hook on to high-profile cases. But Cyril was just fair-minded. When Yasser Arafat died, and it was said that he had AIDS, his family went to Cyril and said, would you do the autopsy? And he said, of course, you know, of course I will. And then I guess cooler heads prevailed and said, no, he's a Jew. You don't want him doing, but you know, he could have done that autopsy very well and very fairly and would have determined what happened. But you know, that's one hit that got away.
0: Let's go to the phones. John in Wisconsin to get us started. Go ahead, John.
2: Hello, George. Hello, Donna. Brief comment and a question, please.
1: Hey, John.
2: I'd like to offer my condolences to all those who lost loved ones 9 years ago tonight. What an awful tragedy.
1: Yeah.
2: I was living in Milwaukee in the early 1990s when Jeffrey Dahmer went berserk. There were numerous warning signs that he was not right, but those signs went unchecked and unchallenged. And we know the results. My question, Donna, is this. Do you think it's our human nature that we just don't want to get involved when we encounter somebody that has mental illness or social dysfunction? You know, you mentioned several times, Donna, that Paddock was mentally ill, and yet it went unchecked, and he was able to move along. Now, I by no means mean to say that people that are mentally ill are going to be murderers, but all murderers have this trait of mental illness or social dysfunction. So just wanted your thoughts on that, Donna. And George, thank you for taking my call.
0: Thank you, John. Go ahead, Donna.
1: It's just a great question. And that's the question that all of the investigators went into when they filed their separate reports and did their separate investigations. What were the clues? Who was close to him? What showed his dissembling? And there were things that he, you know, there were things you could point to, but, you know, to go to that length, shooting a thousand bullets into a crowd of people who are trying to have a nice day in an open air concert, I mean, that's just off the map.
0: He must have had so much hate in him.
1: Yeah. Yep. And what was motivating that? Well, you know what? They all said, we don't know. We don't know.
0: I believe them, don't you?
1: I do. You know, you'd think that if he had some sort of political view, he would have written a manifesto. There was none of that. He didn't keep a diary. He did have three cell phones that cops could only get into two of them. And that's how they found the child porn. So they couldn't get into the third. God knows what was on that. But
0: yeah.
1: Nothing was shown that he had any one helping him or that he was trying to impress a certain person. None of that.
0: Let's go to
1: first lone wolf.
0: First time caller, Scott in Albuquerque, New Mexico. Hello, Scott.
3: Yes, sir. How are you doing?
0: Great.
3: Yes, ma'am. I had two questions. One, I was wondering what the ratio of male to female serial killers is. I assume it may be the testosterone difference. But the other question is the nurse that's on trial for killing her three children. She's a neonatal nurse, so she knows inside and out postpartum depression. And from watching the show, the court case, I got the impression she knew what she was doing and maybe even her husband. I was just wondering your opinion, please.
1: Well, you're talking about Lindsay Clancy, who was the jury deadlocked in a 11-1 in favor of acquitting her because her attorney made the point that she had postpartum psychosis after
0: right.
1: The
0: and it was
1: child.
0: A mistrial, right?
1: It was a mistrial, and I do hope that they retry her again because it could go different. I happen to agree with the person who found her guilty because there were too many things that lined up where she knew what she was doing. She wasn't in the middle of a breakdown. She was suffering for a long time. She was on a whole bunch of different medications. She saw different doctors who all of whom gave her different medications. So she was being treated, and she was having all the kinds of things that you see when you see somebody falling apart, you know, the dreams, the lack of sleep. But she was also a good mother. She knew what she was doing. You know, you think about the three children that didn't get to live through this, through their mother's abuse.
0: Sad story.
1: I do think that they'll retry, and they should.
0: And Scotty, what was your second question?
3: I wanted to follow up on the Lindsey Graham question, or whatever her name is. Is it possible that it was for fame and fortune that they can sue the doctors or the pharmacy or any of that?
1: Well, that is certainly going to happen. You know, we wonder why insurance prices are so high. It's because, you know, they're easy targets for people who see a tragedy and want to turn it into, you know, a money-making opportunity. So certainly that will happen. You know, I guess it should happen. You know, that's, we'll have to see that. The case that I don't get is Luigi Mangione. I mean, my God, how in the world does he have a fan club and these women, you know, who are just falling all over themselves to worship this guy who's a cold-blooded killer?
0: It's crazy.
1: Yeah, that's awful.
0: Let's go to Scott in San Luis Obispo, California. Scotty, go ahead.
4: Hello, George. Hello, Donna.
1: Hey, Scott.
4: George, I have two comments. Hi, Donna. I have two comments. George, is that okay?
0: Sure.
4: Yeah, so I remember a few days after this horrible incident happened, I watched the footage over and over again of the first officer and the two security guards. They were under the floor of Stephen Paddock. They didn't know what floor he was on until they were right under his suite. They could hear the firing of the machine guns above. I could hear the sheer panic they were in. And the fact that Stephen Paddock placed a booby trap in the hallway to stall time. But,
1: yes.
4: You know, Donna, I think he committed this manifesto was to make history because he said he was bored. And what he felt that he wanted to make a name for himself, as sick as it was, or use this image, he used this incident of some kind of reality video game of his own thrill. As sick as it was, either he lost it or he wanted a thrill. We'll never know. He left nothing behind us. That's my first comment.
1: Well, you're right on, and that is what all the paid investigators who have teams of profilers determined is, all the hints were there, but putting it together, they just couldn't prove anything.
0: What's your second thought, Scotty?
4: Yeah, lastly, George, you know, seeing all the victims of this is beyond belief, but when you look online, the photos, I can't seem to figure out one particular photo. There's one gentleman laying on his girlfriend, and he's looking at her, and I don't know if she is alive or she passed on, but seeing these photos is a reminder that life is precious. These people are all having the time of their lives, and one person ruined it for them and everybody else. And we're still living it 9 years later. And I'm so glad, George, that you brought up this anniversary. I don't consider it an anniversary. I always consider it a tragedy, but that we're talking about it. But why did it? We'll never know. So thank you, Donna.
1: Well, you know what? Thank you, Scott, for bringing up that, too, because I don't know that particular photo, but imagine seeing somebody that you go to a nice concert with, having a time of your life, maybe having a beer or, you know, whatever's enjoyment in the afternoon. And then all of a sudden, you know, we've seen people running and tripping over each other and, you know, getting shot. I mean, good Lord. You know,
0: you wonder what's going through his head, Donna, when he breaks the window and he starts shooting the masses down below. What's he thinking?
1: Well, that's when they must have known, you know, the Mandalay Bay must have known something was up when he I don't know if he shot out the window or used a rifle butt to break the window, but, you know, that must have been the first clue.
0: No matter how,
1: who checked him in, and all of a sudden now they get what was in all, you know, those heavy bags that he had, those duffel bags and suitcases, 10 of them. Now they know what was in there. And the former caller was correct about, yeah, he put out, a blockade, to get through, outside of his door to kind of slow down the cops from breaching, but they did get to him, and too late to save him.
0: Do you think he planned to kill himself that moment?
1: No, I don't, and I think that, you know, my thought is that he planned to get in his car and drive over to that airport and use his truck as a battering ram to get closer to those fuel tanks, because it's the only thing that makes sense. It's the only thing that, and why he did that, was he upset about the war in the Middle East that they were fighting out of Creech Air Force Base? What was his knowledge about what was happening with the Janet planes? And, Janet is like I said, the CIA transport. They fly 737s from that airport to different locations that are dark sites, either Area 51 or Creech Air Force Base. And it makes sense that, you know, what did he have fertilizer in his car for? He wasn't planting anything.
0: Right.
1: So what was that about? So I think that was his greater plan. And I don't know if I'm alone in thinking that or if that was part of what the investigators determined. But we'll never know because, you know, he shot himself.
0: And why shoot up all these people if your plan is to blow up tanks?
1: Yeah, well, he just wanted to cause the most human suffering he could. And you know, what does that say about a person who does that? I mean, geez.
0: Was he mad because he had gambling losses?
1: I think, you know, he's a guy who had $2 million, and then at the end he only had 500 grand. But still, 500 grand, he should not be going to, like, retirement homes and eating almost free lunches there three times a week because he told them he had no money.
0: That's a great point.
1: You know, the people who lived there did not have 500 grand. You know, that would have been...
0: They probably didn't even have 5,000 grand.
1: He did because, you know, we know that he wired to the Philippines $150,000 to the girlfriend who said she was going to start a business there. I don't know what kind of business, but maybe that was to help her or to say goodbye or whatever. But she took it as he's breaking up with me just as well because he's going crazy.
0: We'll come back and take final calls with you, Donna, in just a moment. Donna Kaufman with us, talking about the tragedy from October 1st, 2017 in Las Vegas.
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1: Next hour, Michael Wynn joins us to talk about hauntings. 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It'll be a Friday night, and Tom needs some of your stories.
2: 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We're going to rifle through them. We'll call a few of you back, and you can tell them right on the air right here on Ghost to Ghost.
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4: 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I'm a Coast to Coast Insider, and I'll tell you what. 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Here in West Virginia, we get inundated with snow, but it doesn't matter as long as we have our provisions. 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
1: 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Right at the top of the homepage, it says Insider. 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

0: And welcome back, George Norrie with you. Our final segment with Donna Kaufman as we talk about the tragedy that occurred October 1st, 2017 in Las Vegas, Nevada. You remember where you were that night, Donna?
1: No, I don't, but I remember just being shocked and depressed and, you know, just thinking, oh, now what's going to happen? You know, I mean, I was just... And I spoke to you shortly after.
0: Mm-hmm. I was on the air, and I couldn't believe it. The number count kept going up higher and higher and higher. It was unbelievable.
1: Gosh. Yeah, that's so sad. It's just so wrong that someone could cause that kind of pain to so many people that he doesn't know.
0: And get away with it.
1: Yeah.
0: Let's go to Lee in Alabama on the wild card line. Go ahead, Lee.
2: Hey, George, how are you?
0: Good, thank you.
2: Yes, I remember when this happened, the reports came out pretty soon, if I remember right, that Paddock's father was a criminal, that he was had robbed a few banks, and he was on the FBI's 10 most wanted list, I believe from 1967 to 75, if I remember right.
1: Really? I didn't know that. That's shocking.
2: Yes, I figured you had done some research on his father, and I was going to ask you what you had found, but you may want to check in on that.
1: Yeah, you scooped me, buddy.
2: Okay. Thank y'all.
0: All right, we'll check into that.
1: Yeah.
0: You never know.
1: Gee, you know, I actually did look up his parents, and since they were both gone, I figured, okay, well, let's... Sleeping dogs lay. But that's interesting if he was raised by a criminal.
0: Now, his brothers are still around, are they not?
1: Well, they were when they first spoke to the cops. And, of course, they had, you know, nothing to do with him. Two of them hadn't seen or talked to him in many years. And the one that was in texting with him said, I had no idea this was in his heart.
0: Well, Paddock was born in Iowa. Where was he living?
1: Mesquite, which is in Las Vegas, near Las Vegas or in Nevada.
0: Let's go to Lewis in Pennsylvania. Go ahead, Lewis.
3: Hello, George. Thank you for taking my call. I have two comments and a question.
0: Sure.
3: Yeah, my comments are the reason I think he picked Las Vegas was more of a soft target. If he tried that in Chicago, people might have been shooting back at him. I think he knew that. And my other comment was, I agree with you, Donna. You know, how does a 64-year-old man haul all those bags? And let alone, I don't know how that shooting spree lasted, but he must have been in pretty good shape to keep that up, even if the gun was fully automatic. But my question is, Donna, do you think he was some kind of one of those MKUltra mind control candidates? Okay, thanks, George.
0: There were a lot of conspiracy talks about him, Donna, at the time.
1: Right. And they have to look at everything. They have to, you know, but they can only pin it on what they can prove. And nothing was able to be proven.
0: I mean, a lot of people thought, was he a terrorist?
1: No. He seemed to be a lone operator and just a mad-at-the-world kind of guy. I mean, for him to be so rude to the woman that he lived with, who gave up her life to be with him, and they would go to the Starbucks, and she would order something, and he'd say, no, you're not getting that. You'll get fat. You're calling her ugly, demeaning her, and insisting that she walk behind him. I mean, this is his only friend, and he drove her away.
0: Did he leave any?
1: The rest of his money?
0: Did he leave anything written behind or anything like that?
1: Nothing except there were calibrations in his handwriting about where to shoot, you know, so that's the only thing. But there was nothing that would have revealed a cause of action.
0: Did you ever look into the life of Ted Kaczynski when he was alive, the Unabomber?
1: Yeah, I did. I remember that case, and he still has a fan club out there too. I mean, he's gone now, but you know, it's people really need to get better heroes.
0: Tyler in California is with us. Go ahead, Tyler.
4: Deborah and George, fantastic.
0: Thank you.
4: You know, I think sometimes we forget how long ago this was. I mean, clearly, we're talking 9 years.
0: 9 years is a long time. That's right.
1: Yeah.
4: And what was going on during those times as well. Here's the things that about this story that have concerned me for a long time. That story for how impactful the biggest mass shooting in recent American history was dropped out of the mainstream media very quickly. It left the news spectrum. Trump had just jumped into office. There was the rumors of Khashoggi and MBS, Mohammed bin Salman was in, I'm sorry, not Khashoggi. There was rumors of MBS being in the hotel that day. A year and one day afterwards was when apparently he murdered Khashoggi. There's also the sheriff, John Pelletier, that was the main lead investigator. And they kind of, if I remember correctly, the FBI and the local police were kind of a little bit at odds on the investigation. And then all of a sudden, he is in Hawaii as kind of living the good life. Are there any comments on any of those points?
1: I'm sorry, who was living the good life in Hawaii?
4: John Pelletier, Pelletier. He was the Vegas police captain guy that he was basically leading the investigation. If I remember correctly, I could be off on this, and please, since you're the expert here. And then now he is, after all the kind of drama fell off, now he just moved out to Maui and is the police chief in Maui after this whole case just kind of disappeared from the media.
1: It took many years for them to issue the various reports, and that's years of really a solid investigation. I mean, they spoke to the people at the Starbucks where they went to. I mean, they spoke to his family. They spoke to what family he had. They spoke to people who knew him in the workplace, at the retirement home, where he lived. You know, they did due diligence there. So I don't know that anybody screwed up. If you can't come up with the answer of what motivated him, I don't consider that a failure. I consider it, you know, they tried their best, and there was no there. So, I can't speak more. You know, it must be really depressing to have a case this big and to think, I'm going to solve this. I'm going to get to the bottom. And then you can't, because it doesn't go anywhere.
0: Donna, do we know how long Paddock planned this?
1: Well, we know as of August, he was scoping out that Chicago Lollapalooza. So that was certainly what he planned. Now, did he have all of his weapons with him when he checked into that hotel? He asked for a hotel room that overlooked the event. Was he prepared to do shoot him up that day? I don't know. I'm sure that's something that the authorities looked into. I don't know what their conclusion was. But, you know, I think it goes back, you know, some months from August being the first known thing. But when did he start having his girlfriend load up his rifle magazines? That's what I want to know, because, you know, she said very clearly,

0: the former director got fired. They got caught doing things like threatening to load child porn on other people's computers, and that was in the news to prosecute political enemies. And Pat,
1: By the way, I've never heard that. I've never heard any kind of credible, setting someone up with child porn. That's something I've never heard.
0: Political enemies after Trump was elected. It was proven. And then Paddock was, he took a trip to the Middle East before the shooting, and that the news about that kind of disappeared. I was living in Las Vegas and working as security, and my friend's brother was a sergeant with Metro Police, and he knows a lot about it. But they told most of them they can't say anything about it. They better not say anything or they'll get fired. They knew more about it than they were able to say. And you can't trust everything the FBI puts out because they covered up the shooting in Pennsylvania.
2: Well, Mark, let me ask you, though. What do you think happened with Paddock?
0: I think he could have been some kind of a thing where that working for, who knows, some political enemy, somebody from the Middle East, because he was in the, what was he doing in the Middle East before the shooting? And it could have been some kind of terrorist thing, maybe, or it could have been some kind of setup with the FBI, crooked FBI agents.
2: I had not heard. Go ahead, Donna.
1: I reject all of that. And you are set in your way, and you believe what you want to believe. And this is the problem that we have in this world where, you know, you look at a 187-page report and say, I don't believe anything in that, or it's just cover up. They looked into it. It wasn't just one agency. It was a sheriff. It was LA, Las Vegas PD, it was FBI, it was Secret Service, it was, you know, everybody is not in collusion to, you know, make your day and to find this horrible person, giving him some excuse he doesn't deserve. Sorry.
2: I had never heard about him going to the Middle East, had you?
1: Nope. No, he went on cruises. He did go to when he was first getting together with Mary Lou. They went on, throughout the Mediterranean, and they went. But I never heard of him being in the Middle East. No, that wasn't his thing that I know about. I mean, you know what? Give me some proof solid proof that is corroborated by a major press organization, and I will pay attention. But I've seen nothing.
2: Strange case indeed. Truly remarkable. Donna, keep in touch with us and let us know if you need anything from us, all right?
1: Well, thank you so much. I appreciate you. You're a booster for my career and my ego, and I appreciate you very much, George.
2: You're a great investigative reporter, and we need more people like you. Donna Kaufman and her latest book, From Crime Scene to Courtroom. She's got a four-book series that she did with the late pathologist Cyril Weck. We'll be back in a moment to talk about hauntings in Louisiana in just a moment.
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16: President Trump says there are now more people working in the U.S. than at any other time in the nation's history. In Denton, Texas, Trump toured the Peterbilt Motors facility and told workers the stock market is through the roof and poverty numbers are low. His stop in Texas is part of a broader tour touting the economy ahead of the midterms. Later today, the president will be in Mobile, Alabama to celebrate the groundbreaking of Mobile's new $4 billion bridge. There's no TV pool traveling with the president after CNN was removed from its scheduled rotation. Sean Diddy Combs is reportedly in solitary confinement following a report about his life behind bars. Lizzie Radabali has details.
17: According to NBC News, the rap mogul is living large while serving time at the Fort Dix Federal Prison in New Jersey. Sources say Diddy was paying several inmates to do his chores and give him massages. Prisoners who stayed at the same unit also claim that Combs was able to smuggle in banned items like cell phones and liquor. A representative for Combs said the report was simply describing the average prison experience. Meanwhile, a spokesperson for the Bureau of Prisons would neither confirm nor deny if Combs was moved into the special housing unit. I'm Lizzie Radabali.
16: The family of ICE shooting victim Renee Good is seeking justice. A lawsuit's been filed that goes after the U.S. government for wrongful death, as well as ICE agent Jonathan Ross, former Homeland Security Chief Kristi Noem, and others for a conspiracy to interfere with civil rights. Good was shot and killed by Ross in Minneapolis in January while driving away from protests. A crew with 2 NASA astronauts has boarded the International Space Station. The Crew 13 mission lifted off from Cape Canaveral Space Force Station Thursday morning. Hours later, the SpaceX Dragon spacecraft docked with the ISS. In addition to the 2 NASA astronauts, there's 1 Canadian astronaut and a Russian cosmonaut. They're set for a 6-month stay on the ISS, during which they'll conduct hundreds of science experiments. I'm Tammy Trujillo.
18: I'm Dan Watkins with a quick check of the stories trending on WBZ News Radio 1030. The judge denies the request by Lindsey Clancy's lawyer to get the murder charges against her thrown out. Clancy is due back in court next month. A car crashes into a building outside of Faulkner Hospital and kills a woman who was sitting on a bench. Police are calling it a tragic accident. And there's a growing recall challenge against Lawrence Mayor Brian DePena as he faces several criminal charges. WBZ's Heil Schaffel reports.
11: 15 state wiretapping and witness intimidation charges.
19: And now that we know all the charges and the things that he's capable of, it's like, no, he's not representing us.
11: Sarah Perez, a community organizer, says she used to be a DePena supporter. Now she's the chair of the growing recall effort against him. She's been publicly critical of the administration, and the mayor has fired back.
19: It's like, we don't even know. I don't even know who he is anymore.
18: I'm Dan Watkins.
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0: And welcome back to Coast. George Norrie with you. Michael Wynn with us, a very respected Louisiana historian, author, and preservationist with five decades of experience, has served on seven gubernatorial commissions, has authored more than 50 history books, and his recent research documenting lynchings across Louisiana has earned national attention. Michael, welcome to the program.
1: Honor and a pleasure. I don't normally get up at this time, but I'm glad to be here.
0: We're keeping you awake. And in Louisiana, it's got to be about, what, 3:10 in the morning?
1: 2 o'clock. Usually the only time I'm up at 2 o'clock in the morning is when I have a little bit too much spicy food the night before.
0: How's the weather your way?
1: Believe it or not, and I hate to say this, our weather is really good. I know a lot of people all over the nation are suffering from various fires and rain and everything. But usually Louisiana is the one with hurricanes and rain all the time. But right now, we're doing very well and looking forward to the cooler part of the year.
0: Michael, 50-plus books. How'd you become so prolific?
1: I know my wife didn't want me to be as prolific, but it's always how you manage time during the day. It's never about time. It's about your priorities. And I really enjoy my books, and a lot of people really enjoy my books. So, and there's always a mystery out there, whether it's in Louisiana history, Southern history, American history, that has been ignored, or the entire story hasn't been completely told. And I'm discovering these as I go along, and they're just fascinating stories behind American history that just nobody's ever really done the right work and researched and come up with a true story. And I'm having a lot of fun doing it, and a lot of other people are enjoying it, too.
0: We've got a regular caller who lives in Alexandria, Louisiana. He'll probably call in today to talk with you when we take calls next hour. But he loves it out there.
1: It's a great place to live. Alexandria is central Louisiana. It's just big enough that you have some variety, but just small enough you can cross town in 15 minutes.
0: What got you into writing, Michael?
1: Well, I didn't do too well in high school. You know, English class was boring, but something about literature kind of caught on, and I started reading the stuff that the teacher really wanted me to read. But then life took over, college, marriage, children, and eventually retirement. And I said, and everybody needs to plan out their retirement. I decided, what am I going to do? Well, I like reading history, and maybe I could write a little history. And I didn't know if I could find anything worth writing about. And then the first topic that I jumped into, a local magazine always said that John Wesley Hardin was in jail here. He was the West's greatest outlaw. And I said, it kept on mentioning it. He was here. He was in jail here. Why was he in jail? So I started researching. There were 7 biographies out on him. Every subject in this world has the so-called world's greatest expert on. And I reached this man in California, and I said, was John Wesley Hardin in jail here? And they said, no, he's never was anywhere in your area. So I started digging, and it was a John Hardin who was in jail, and somebody decided that was John Wesley Hardin. So the first story that I was going to write about, I debunked immediately. And in many ways, that's what I've been doing for many years, is writing and debunking stories because there are a lot of historians don't do a very good job. Let's just be honest. They don't do what they need to do if they're going to write a good book on history.
0: Well, congratulations to you, because you are one of Louisiana's top acclaimed writers, and you pulled it off, my friend.
1: Well, it's good to do something that you enjoy, and I really enjoy it. And it's hilarious when I also write articles for several monthly articles for several magazines, and a couple of them show my old ugly picture, and it's hilarious when I'm somewhere in Baton Rouge in New Orleans or somewhere else, and I get recognized. And I used to be a state probation parole officer. years ago. So often I get recognized by the old criminals I was involved with. So when somebody recognizes me and they point at me and I say, is that somebody who was under supervision or is that somebody who reads my stuff? So I have to kind of be real careful as to who's about to approach me.
0: Before we get into your book on haunted Louisiana, Central Louisiana, give us an overview of your other books.
1: Well, I'll very briefly mention The Brothels of Central Louisiana. We had a legal brothel. New Orleans is famous for Storyville. We had a legal brothel district in Central Louisiana, and I've been able to document it well and create biographies of all the prostitutes. This was 120 years ago. Alexandria is named after a fellow named Alexander Fulton. This city has always treated him like some sort of great man, and it turns out he was convicted twice of treason. So when you get the true story, your hero is not always your hero. I discovered J.B. Lafargue. He's a man who was at one of the greatest African-Americans in American history who's been forgotten. He was the only African-American who was a member of the Republican Party at the 1896 Republican Convention, and he was a friend of William McKinley, yet he's completely forgotten about. I was able to give the true story on the great sandbar duel of 1827, where 18 Louisiana men went on an island in the middle of the Mississippi River 200 years ago to kill each other. It's called What's Murder Among Friends?
0: Jeez.
1: I also wrote about Shipwreck Kelly, the world's greatest flagpole sitter, a fascinating man, an absolutely fascinating man who lived in the night. He was one of the 10 best known men in the world in the 1920s, yet has been completely forgotten about and died on the streets of New York holding his flagpole gear. And on, there's so many great stories. Oh, Charles Frederick Page, an African-American former slave, patented a version of the airplane before 1 month before the Wright brothers. Bet you never heard of him. And it goes on and on and on. There's so many great tales out there that people have ignored or just never got into. I once read an article about Civil War books. If you count every day of the Civil War, there is more than 4 books out for every day the Civil War happened. I think we've covered the Civil War pretty well, but there's so many other stories that have just been ignored, and I'm trying to knock them off. The lynching series I'm doing is truly, truly fascinating, and there's so many great stories out there.
0: How many lynchings did they have in Louisiana, Michael?
1: Well, way too many, but it was pretty lynchings was in every state of the Union, including northern states and western states. And lynching, I'm documenting every lynching in Louisiana. I've got 4 books down published of 13 series that I'm doing. And what people don't understand about lynching, yes, the predominant lynchings were white men lynching black men. But white men lynched white men, black men lynched black men lynched white men. And back then, black men and white men would get together and lynch immigrants. So lynching was horrible. They used to have picnics under the hanging bodies where the children were just eating on a Sunday while the bodies hanging up in a tree. The true story about lynching, and I just wrote the chapter on Louisiana for the National Lynching Encyclopedia by Dr. Michael Pfeiffer from up in New York City. And the true story of lynching is nothing, nothing at all like what you see in movies and television. It's much, much worse. I cannot believe still, even when I read my own books, how the inhumanity of man versus man and woman versus woman.
0: When did the lynching craving kind of die down?
1: Towards the 30s and 40s when the federal government stepped in. But quite frankly, we don't hear a lot about it, But there, every once in a while, there's still a lynching that in the United States, lynchings all over the world still going on. But every once in a while, lynchings still pop up in the United States. And lynchings where they break them out of the jail, they hang them, and I hate to be too graphic, but this is what really happened. They'd shoot the body, then they'd burn the body in the forest and let the animals take over. It was just, and it's so much worse, and I probably shouldn't go any further right here on radio.
0: Now, how did you get involved in writing about haunted central Louisiana?
1: Well, that's a strange kind of story. I really would never fantasize about hauntings or anything. I've watched movies and all that. And I was contacted by one of my publishers, and they said, we need a good book on hauntings in central North Louisiana. And I told my publisher, well, I don't know if I really believe in spirits and ghosts and stuff. And they said, no problem. You don't have to believe in it. You need to just write about this. Tell what other people have said. Tell the stories of others. Do it as a reporter. I said, yeah, okay, I can do that. So I got into it pretty deep, just interviewing people, going to all over the state, tons of telephone interviews, going to sites. And, well, quite frankly, after hearing all this, I do believe. And it's kind of like a criminal trial where a person is found guilty through a preponderance of evidence. There is an incredible amount of preponderance of evidence that the spirit world exists today around us. It does help to have an open mind and everything, but you don't get to choose when you have contacts with spirits. Sometimes it's by location. Sometimes it's by tragedy, but you don't get to choose. Sometimes it just happens. And sometimes it happens and we don't really realize it. It's not like in the movies and on television. It's just a different feeling. I've actually experienced it in a couple of these houses and sites. It just happens to you where there's something there, something's happening, something's moving, and I'm incredulous. You're just incredulous that you don't even think about it as a ghost or a spirit. There's just something going on. And then you kind of put two and two together after a while, maybe after it's over with. Sometimes it doesn't last long. And you say, I think I just met with the spirit world. And yeah, I believe there's something out there and it's happening. And it happens to some people more often than others. But we've all experienced it. We may just not even realize it because we're so used to the, well, I hate to say phony way, but the dramatic way you see it in television and movies.
0: How did you find the stories for the book?
1: Well, I'm not really much on social media, but I have friends who are. They put out what I was doing, and well, I have a really good network of people around Louisiana and the South, and I started calling around saying, hey, this is what I'm doing. I need to meet interview people who have had experiences. But then, of course, you see a lot of sites like the Myrtles in St. Francisville, which is supposedly the most haunted plantation house in America, and you go to places like that. And soon the stories just start coming about. Now, I did try to treat these as a reporter where I began with some skeptics, but I did record everything people said. And I was also tried to look into the person who was giving the story to see, well, are they trying to somehow dramatize this? Are they making it up? Are they trying to somehow self-profit on this? Or are they just telling their real experience? And one of the ways I learned is like, for example, a historic place is called the Hotel Bentley, which is a magnificent hotel in central Louisiana, where you would hear the same story from people decades apart who had no connection to each other. Somebody reached in the 1960s would talk about the little girl who fell down the elevator shaft at the Hotel Bentley.
0: Oh, my.
1: She's still playing in the hallways of the Hotel Bentley, and people would hear her playing, and they'd go out into the hallway and hear her. And somebody from the 1960s in Chicago visiting the Hotel Bentley told me the story. And then somebody from Florida from the 1980s tells me the story they heard. And the stories match up. So you start hearing this preponderance of evidence where it's impossible for these people to have somehow connected and planned to tell the same story. And they didn't read it. And then they're just decent, honest people. Honest people, older people, and you know they're hesitant about telling you this story. You could just hear it in their voices that it's coming from their heart, their soul, that this is something they've experienced. There's a historic plantation house in Louisiana called the Kent House, and there's a certain room which was the Henson office in it that was built in the 1840s. And several people have gone into this room, taken a tour, old couple, just anything like this. And when they walk into the room, this heaviness falls upon them. And to the point, it just about knocks them on the ground, and they have to be helped out of the room. And this has occurred over and over again since the 1960s. From just the tour guides are just almost... have gotten to the point that they're almost warn the older people or the more fragile people that go into this room, hey, be careful. If you feel a little weak or something's happening to you when you walk in this room, let's leave it immediately. And you've got to believe it. You've got to believe it. And they don't necessarily see a ghost in a sheet or anything silly like that. Sometimes it's just a feeling. Sometimes it's like you're being crushed and grabbed hold, but there's nothing there. Sometimes you can actually see something. Speaking about the Kent House again, people have seen this. It was a site of where Civil War action happened. Soldiers were staying there during Civil War also. And people have seen the Yankee uniform, the dark blue uniform, sort of floating for a few seconds near the house, in the back of the house, not all over the house, not in the house, but at the back of the house. And this has been documented over and over again. And just listening to these people, it's clearly they're not making it up. There's another place called Tyrone Plantation, where it's a bed and breakfast. And people in the middle of the night are woken up by these children who are playing outside in the middle of the night. A little girl in the 1930s fell off the balcony and died. And they would go outside, and there's nobody there. And they'd tell the plantation homeowner in the morning, hey, who are those children playing at 1 o'clock in the morning, 2 o'clock in the morning outside? And the plantation owner would just explain what was going on. It's the ghost of the little girl playing with her friends outside.
0: 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And we'll take calls next hour at Coast to Coast AM.
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1: All right, let's start here because this one sounds almost unbelievable. Carnivora is actually a pure extract made from the Venus flytrap plant. Yes, that Venus flytrap. I'm joined by the president of Carnivora, Deborah Lau. So how does a plant like that end up in a supplement?
6: Good question. It goes back to research in Europe in the 1970s. Dr. Keller discovered that compounds in the Venus flytrap could interact with abnormal cells and support immune function.
1: So this isn't folklore. This is studied?
6: That's correct. It's a pure extract, no fillers, no dilution, designed to help modulate the immune system.
1: And people have used this for decades.
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1: If someone's hearing this and thinking, I need to look into that,
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1: A carnivorous plant helping the human body, only on Coast to Coast.
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0: And welcome back, George Norrie, along with Michael Wynn, as we talk about the hauntings in Louisiana. Michael, how did you vet the stories to make sure you were getting something legit?
1: Well, ultimately, as a reporter in this vein, I'm talking to people who were recalling past accounts. So they don't have pictures. Except for a couple of cases in the pictures where the pictures themselves were not necessarily inaccurate, but they could be fudged upon. So I'm listening to people's memories. So as close as I could vet them was I'm a good person to be able to tell whether or not a person's telling the truth. That's a factor. I also compared the stories to other stories from that same location or event. And when I saw there was a repeat from people who had no connection to each other over decades in time, I just reported them, and that's as close as you could be in vetting them and verifying them, because ultimately, how do you verify that a ghost or a spirit is around? And I think I've told the stories, and I've tried to stay on just the stories that are believable, that have been repeated over and over for decades by other people who have experienced the same thing. And that's as close as I could do. And I think I've created a pretty dang good book on haunted Louisiana.
0: Good for you. Good for you. What do you think of the spirit world, Michael?
1: I'm not sure if I understand it, but, you know, I can't see oxygen. There's a lot of things that people who believe in religion, and I do, you don't necessarily have proof of that. It is clear to me that there is a spirit world out there. You can't say, well, I want to see a ghost today and have it happen to you. It won't. It just happens to you. Some people it never happens to. Most people it's happened to, but they may not have realized it's a spirit world. But it is out there. There is something out there. Can I explain it? No. Can I fully understand why these spirits are around us? No. It isn't always regarding a person who went through a tragedy or died or something like that. It's just there's something out there. It's for example, when like I mentioned earlier about the uniform, the headless person who was wearing a Civil War uniform that people can see in the back of Kent House, and they see it, and it just for a few seconds and it disappears. How do you explain that? We don't have a story of somebody who died there, but many people have died there. There's another place called Lloyd Hall in Louisiana, an amazing plantation home. You asked about vetting. On the third floor of Lloyd Hall, which is basically attic, there's this gigantic blood stain. First of all, how do we know it's a blood stain? Well, samples have been taken up out of the boards, and the blood stain is extremely old. The samples that have been taken have been analyzed, and it is human blood. And there's a story from during the Civil War where these Northern soldiers were encamped here, and one of them fell in love with the daughter of Mr. Lloyd of the plantation home. And, he decided to stay there, and his fellow soldiers left. And when Mr. Lloyd discovered that he was hiding out in the house so he could be near Mr. Lloyd's daughter, well, he was killed right there on the spot on the third floor, stabbed to death. And that's his blood. And the blood is still there. And and if you can get a special tour of Lloyd Hall, they don't take everybody up there. It's not something that they're necessarily, I guess you could say, proud of. It is still there. It is verified as blood. It is extremely old blood. And there's the spirit on the third floor, Lloyd Hall, and people have experienced this spirit. On the third floor, Lloyd Hall, is this ancient classroom where the desks date from the Civil War period, and the spirit is seen wandering around in that room, and it's been seen by people all over the United States who have visited Lloyd Hall over the last eight decades. And the stories just go on and on. And every locale has these stories. It's just fascinating to listen to people tell these stories and know that other people have experienced the same things.
0: And those that you may have met personally, did they seem scared with their stories?
1: That's a really good question. Everybody has different reactions. Some people, again, don't necessarily really realize that they've met spirits. They just have this feeling, this heaviness. Yes, some have been scared. Most people I find are amazed. They're just shocked and amazed, not necessarily scared, because they don't see somebody in a sheet or anything like that, or a skeleton hanging or anything like that. It's just this feeling, or just a quick sighting of something moving. Other experiences also include the moving of objects. There's the Myrtle Delman house, and there's many stories about Myrtle Delman in there, and she loves moving stuff around the house, and it's a business office now. And one day, one of the ladies got tired of her moving things around, vases and books and everything. It'd be done overnight or done when they'd step out of a room. And she finally said, "Please stop moving things around." And for a while, it stopped. So the spirit apparently heard her. So she wasn't scared. She knows the spirit's in there. She knows not to upset the spirit. They sort of cohabitate together in the house. And the spirits are not necessarily evil or bad or do bad things. They just sort of live their lives in these dwellings, sometimes oblivious of the humans that are still living, humans that are still there. We really don't understand how this really works, and we probably never will, because it doesn't help that spirit encounters are always different with different people. Different things happen. It's like these two worlds have converged and have touched, and both worlds sometimes are affected by the other world, and sometimes they just live together and don't affect each other.
0: It's fascinating, Michael, isn't it?
1: Yes, it is. I'm not sure if I recommend having a spirit encounter, but when you're somewhere and something, you're feeling something, maybe you see something or you're feeling something and you can't really explain it, there's a good chance it is a spirit world, not necessarily attacking you or bothering you, or even noting that you're there. They're just living their own lives, so to speak, and you just happen to be in the vicinity. It's crazy. It's absolutely crazy.
0: Since you've been doing this, is there going to be a follow-up book?
1: Well, of course, after I found out, after my book came out, and it's been selling really good all over the nation, I've been hearing stories all over. People want me to go to their state and do their haunted stories. I have enough just in Louisiana from all the people who have come. I always keep a pad in my pocket and at least get their names and phone numbers and a sentence about what they're saying. And I hope to get to it. I really want to finish up my lynching series. And I've got two books at the publisher right now, and I'm finishing up a third book. And there's just so many great stories. I'm just hoping that I'll live long enough to get them all. And, you know, I'll tell a little secret that most people don't know. I learned in high school how to type, but I didn't maintain my typing skills. So my right index finger does all my typing, and my left index finger is my upper and lower case. So if I ever lose my right index finger, my writing career is over with.
0: I'm like you, old school when it comes to typing. We type with two fingers.
1: I'm very old school. I wish I wasn't. I wish I was like one of these people like James Patterson and John Gresham, where they could just dictate and have one of their minions do the typing, type up their books. But no,

0: busy from 1947 through the end of the 1950s regarding UFO sightings. I mean, headlines to the newspapers were, you know, flying saucers invade Washington, flying saucers invade Oregon. People don't understand today how great this craze was about UFO sightings. It went into every facet of our world during this 10-year period. Yes, it's still going on today, but this 10-year period, the sightings were incredible. And what I've been so excited and fortunate about is in reading the newspapers of the 40s, late 40s and early 50s, every once in a while I would mention children seeing this or their children with their parents seeing it. And I have been able to track down those children. And some of them are in their late 80s, early 90s. The oldest I've interviewed was 97 years old when they had they experienced the UFO in 1948 or something like that. And their accounts today, they would tell me, the newspaper reporter back in 48 didn't tell my whole story. You're the first person ever. Even my children don't know about this story. You're the first person ever who's ever tracked me down and found me. And I'm going to tell you the full and truthful story. So I have some wonderful stories. One of the earliest accounts is from 1800 when that was in a letter to President Thomas Jefferson regarding UFO sightings in Baton Rouge. And I cover that well in my book. The other book that's at the publisher right now is Mysterious Louisiana. And there's some great tales, nothing to do with UFOs or ghosts or anything, about tales, the true tales about treasure. And there is a hell of a lot of treasure still buried in Texas and Louisiana and in the South. And pulling up these accounts and finding these accounts and getting interviews has been absolutely wonderful. It makes me want to get a metal detector. I know some good sites I'd like to go to. I think there's still treasure to be found, gold bullion, silver and gold coins out there. I think there's treasure ready to be found. The book I'm finishing up right now is on Louisiana's greatest female serial killer, Lynette Bell. 40 years ago, she allegedly poisoned seven of her husbands to death for various reasons. Again, a story that has never been covered and is a truly fascinating story about the legal maneuvers and everything. There's some great stories out there. I just wish I was about 50 years younger.
1: Well, you find them, to be sure. We're going to open up the phone lines, Michael, and give folks an opportunity to ask you a question about your works when we come right back on Coast to Coast AM.
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5: Here's something pretty disturbing I discovered while researching this podcast. This is what it actually says on the Los Angeles Police Department website. The site states that the Adult Missing Persons Unit investigates 3,200 cases a month, and 70% of those missing people are found or returned voluntarily within 2 or 3 days. It goes on to explain, and I quote here, since being a missing person is not a crime, police are given a very limited role while conducting these types of investigations. At the bottom of the webpage, it gets more disturbing. There's a section titled, "What if they never returned?" And here's the official police advice. In such situations, you may want to enlist the services of a private investigator to assist in your search. If you can't afford a PI, the police elaborate, quote, another option would be to contact the Salvation Army, which has a missing persons locator program. There is not a single sentence on the LAPD website that would lead a loved one of a missing person to have any faith that the police would properly investigate it. What the LAPD is basically saying is, if someone you love goes missing, don't overreact. They'll probably turn up, unless they don't, in which case you should get someone besides the police to look into it. All this is my way of saying, if the police took missing persons cases as seriously as they do, say, bank robberies, I wouldn't have had to do this podcast in the first place and end up chasing a violent criminal halfway around the country. I'm Neil Strauss, and you can hear the full story of To Live and Die in L.A.
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6: President Trump says it shouldn't be very difficult to execute a death row inmate. Trump made the comment Thursday when asked by a reporter about the botched execution of Krista Pike in Tennessee. She survived 2 lethal injections on Wednesday.
7: Well, that was an interesting situation, but you're going to have to speak to Tennessee about it. Whether or not they're going to go forward.
6: Tennessee Governor Bill Lee has announced a pause of executions in the state for the rest of the year, which would mean postponing an execution set for December 3rd. New York Governor Kathy Hochul says she's lost confidence in the prosecutors involved in the alleged Cornell University frat house gang rape case, so she's taking the case out of their hands. In a statement Thursday night, Hochul cited new information that she says raises serious questions about the investigation conducted by the Cornell Police Department and the decision by the Tompkins County District Attorney not to prosecute the rape case. Hochul signed an executive order appointing State Attorney General Letitia James as a special prosecutor in the case, authorizing her to investigate and present evidence to a grand jury. A former Dallas police officer who entered the wrong apartment while off duty and shot an unarmed man who was living there has been released on parole. That story from Mark Mayfield.
8: Amber Geiger was convicted of murdering 26-year-old Botham Jean in 2018 and sentenced to 10 years in prison. Court papers say the 38-year-old Geiger was granted parole on Thursday after serving 7 years. The murder of Jean, a black man, drew protests and also triggered a civil suit. A jury found Geiger, who was white, liable for his death and ordered her to pay nearly $100 million in damages to Jean's family. I'm Mark Mayfield.
6: Verity is looking to get off to a big start at the weekend box office. The film stars Anne Hathaway. It's an adaptation of a Colleen Hoover novel and is projected to make between $30 and $35 million in its debut. Also new out this weekend is Digger, starring Tom Cruise, which will compete with the likes of Heart of the Beast, Resident Evil, and Primetime for second place. I'm Tammy Trujillo.
9: I'm Dan Watkins with a quick check of the stories trending on WBZ News Radio 1030. The judge denies the request by Lindsey Clancy's lawyer to get the murder charges against her thrown out. Clancy is due back in court next month. A car crashes into a building outside of Faulkner Hospital and kills a woman who was sitting on a bench. Police are calling it a tragic accident. And there's a growing recall challenge against Lawrence Mayor Brian DePena as he faces several criminal charges. WBZ's Heil Schaffel reports.
10: 15 state wiretapping and witness intimidation charges.
11: And now that we know all the charges and the things that he's capable of, it's like, no, he's not representing us.
10: Sarah Perez, a community organizer, says she used to be a DePena supporter. Now she's the chair of the growing recall effort against him. She's been publicly critical of the administration, and the mayor has fired back.
11: It's like, we don't even know, I don't even know who he is anymore.
9: I'm Dan Watkins.
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0: And welcome back. George Norrie with author and historian Michael Wynn as we're talking about his latest work, Haunted Central Louisiana. Michael, share one of your favorite stories from the book with us.
1: Oh, my goodness. There's so many. One of them is I was able to gain entrance at the Central Louisiana State Hospital. It's a gigantic old-time, they used to call them insane asylums, but that was the harsh term. They had their own cemetery. The cemetery has no markers, but there's 1,000 people buried there. There's a mortuary on the property that dates back 100 years called the Rose Cottage. And I was allowed to tour the Rose Cottage by myself. And, you know, I was just touring because it's a nice old building. I really wasn't expecting anything. And this was a personal experience, and that's why it's one of my favorite. I'm walking through the Rose Cottage and just kind of standing there, kind of looking around at all the neat old stuff. And I feel a tap on my shoulder. You know, I mean, you know what a tap on your shoulder is. It's real clear cut. It's not like anything. And I turn around, and there's nobody there. And I think, was it a tap? Yeah, it was a tap. And I turned back, and it was like a green shadow. It was like a green shadow. It was part of the room was darkened, and it was like this green shadow or mist that was moving across the room.
0: And in the shape of a body?
1: Not really in the shape of a body, but it would expand and contract, and it was moving across the room. And it probably was not much more than 4 or 5 seconds, but it felt like an eternity. And I'm watching it, and it was also a feeling to my body, the proverbial heaviness, where it's like somebody's grasping you entirely around your body. And it was like a cartoon. I turned around and got the heck out of there. And then I realized, it wasn't until I got outside that I realized the only thing that could have been was a spirit. And yep. I went back in eventually, and there was nothing there at all. No, nothing, but it had to be some sort of spiritual connection. And I'm not crazy. I wasn't drinking. I mean, I experienced it. It was real. It was unexpected. And I'm still thinking about it and debating about it today, because these spiritual happenings are not clear. They're not definable. It's like a dream world where you're in a dream and things happen and you don't really understand, and you never do understand. So yeah, that was one of the most noteworthy things, because it happened to me.
0: When these stories came into you, how did you weigh them in terms of the selection process?
1: Well, when I first started it, I was worried, where in the world am I going to find these stories? Am I going to find enough stories? I'm writing a book. I'm not writing an article. My problem was too many stories. It just became overwhelming. And there were a few couple of people that I could tell were making up their story. I mean, or they were repeating someone else's story. So I immediately cut those out. I'm still, with my years working with probation and parolees, my 38 years working with probation, the criminal element, I guess you could say, I'm able to read people pretty well. So I cut those out. But still, I had too many stories. Some stories I had to condense in my book. My book actually covers 18 parishes. There were so many interesting stories from so many other parishes. You know, we have parishes instead of counties in Louisiana. And so most of the stories I had to summarize it covers really all of North Louisiana, North and Central Louisiana. And most of these stories I had to summarize. They're speaking about UFOs. I found this cemetery marker in the community of Mooreville, which is in Avalos Parish, about this, and I've written this up as a much larger article, where this Air Force pilot in 1953, his Air Force plane crashed into a UFO. The U.S. government accepted that. That's what happened. That was the only possible explanation. His body was never found. And so what this, they have in the cemetery is a large marker saying, I can't recall his name, saying this fella died by collision with a UFO in 1953, and his body has never been found. There's a cemetery marker that says that. So that's a little bit different from haunted, but there was just so many great stories out there in North and Central Louisiana that I basically had to come down to just summarizing and not giving the full accounts. So I see at least book two, book three, who knows?
0: Is there any of the stories that scared you?
1: Well, being as a reporter, they didn't scare me, but the people who were telling the stories were scared by them, because a lot of the stories do occur at night. The people were scared, not as much that the spirit world was attacking them or anything like that we would see in a movie, is that it was such a strange event that it scared them because they didn't understand what this was all about, what they were seeing, what they were hearing, why it was happening to them. There were these two children who are now much older people at Tyrone Plantation who experienced the little children playing outside at 2 o'clock, 3 o'clock in the morning. They experienced it very often. They experienced it like a dozen or more times. Initially, the two children who are now older adults were very scared because they could hear the sounds and almost see images, but now they got used to it. They absolutely got used to it. It was like, yeah, the children were out playing in the morning, and they woke me up again. It became like just more of a burden that the spirit world was constantly visiting their 180-year-old house. So yeah, there were people who were scared, not necessarily as though it was some sort of boo or that type of thing, but they just didn't understand what was going on before them.
0: Was that pilot story, was the pilot Felix Moncla?
1: Yeah, Moncla, M-O-N-C-L-A. I've written a much larger chapter on it in my book, Mysterious Louisiana. Did interviews, and it is a truly fascinating story about this. And the fact that you can walk up to a cemetery marker talking about a UFO killing or accident is pretty amazing.
0: They never found him, the craft, or the rest of his crew?
1: They did find the other fella who was his co-pilot, what do you call it, communications person, and they were able to they found his body, but they never found Moncla's body.
0: Or the plane, right?
1: Or the plane, yes.
0: Let's take some calls. They're lining up. Here's that fellow I told you who lived in Alexandria. Cornelius is what this. Hello there, Mr. White.
2: Hey there, George and Mike Wynn. George, this man has helped me out so much, he brought me home. He hadn't told you this. He has an author's club, I think it's every third Thursday or fourth Thursday here in Alexandria. He has authors from all over the country and stuff come here, right here to Alexandria, Louisiana. If you will, Mike, tell them when your next Authors Club meeting and who you're going to invite after I get off the phone with you. And also, Mike, I don't know if you can give out your phone number, but I guarantee you, if you can listen or got a copy of this show, you're going to hear some ghost stories from all over the country and stuff. But, George, I hope you'll get him back about the UFOs, because my dad, he was in the Air Force here, and they would always get radar things on UFOs, and it's a Blue Book file. And I know Mike Wynn has covered some of that stuff, so get him back for his UFO stories. But, Mike, I wanted to talk to you about, now, some of the old-timers and stuff. Have you ever heard that General Patton supposedly haunts the Hotel Bentley?
1: Yes. Hotel Bentley was the site of the Louisiana maneuvers back right before World War II. And General Patton lived here along with General Omar Bradley and then Colonel Dwight Eisenhower. And yes, Patton does haunt the Hotel Bentley and has been seen at the Hotel Bentley. I should have mentioned that. He's one of the more famous ghosts that we have. General Patton's daughter actually dated a local man. After he had his trailer brought down from Washington, D.C. over here and set up, and he brought his family here, and his daughter dated a local man. So we have a very close connection to some of the great World War II people here in central Louisiana.
0: And go ahead, Corny, with your famous goodbye. Go ahead.
2: Hey, George, I tell everybody, I'm the God, Guns, and Gold man, the Bible, Bullets, and Beans man down here in Voodoo, Hoodoo, and Udoo, Louisiana, where there are plenty of meats, eats, and treats. God bless you there, Mike, and God bless you, George. God bless America.
0: There's a man. Do you know him, Michael?
1: Yeah, I know him. He's a great and fun guy. I love listening. You know, every single person that I meet, every single person, even those from my old profession, are worthy to listen to. Everybody's interesting. I've been doing for 10 years writing up articles about authors and about people who are involved in history and interviewing them. And I've never, like, to paraphrase Will Rogers, I've never met a man that I didn't like and didn't want to hear talking to. Everybody's just fascinating. If you're willing to sit down and talk to them, just like you do, and you do a great job too, George.
0: Thank you, Michael. Let's go to Mayette in New York. Hello there, Mayette.
3: Thank you so much, George and Tommy. I had so much fun and joy behind the secret door yesterday morning.
0: That was fun. I like that.
3: Okay, so I have two questions, and the second one, it has some comment. First of all, and let me finish, and I'll listen over the radio. How many spirits did you experience before your skepticism turned 180 degrees and you realized that the Western materialist reductionist model was not the cat's meow? And second, I just am so appreciative and thankful that you were so heartfelt in talking and even squeamish about the lynching picnics, the burning, the taking of souvenirs, etc. I'd like to know, especially since this phenomenon, if you're aware, is sort of coming back, and aspiring Coastie seemed to have an excellent idea saying that he wanted to use remote viewing, but I thought that was something, but he hasn't seemed to follow up with that in Jackson, Mississippi, a type of lynching of Nolan Wells, very strange and not being addressed, and all around the country, and in Maryland recently, in California. So I'd like to know your sources of researching it and whether you're looking at what's currently going on in this political climate, whether you're familiar with the book 100 years of lynchings, would put together the news articles and photos, and another book, I can't think of the title, but it's like about $100 or so. And whether you know of the brother and author who did a book on all around the country sleeping in ancestors' cabins and shacks. And if you have my questions, George Uzi helps me out greatly. I listen over the radio. Thank you so much for your heartfelt work.
0: Start with that one first, Michael, the lynchings, your thoughts.
1: Well, there's a among historical researchers, there is a tremendous amount of information on lynchings. Newspapers were great in their heyday. And newspapers back then were politically incorrect. They would publish stuff that would not be published today. They would publish autopsies and medical reports and victim rape accounts, all horrible stuff that we would not do today. And so there's a tremendous amount of lynchings. And that's why it's going to take me 13 different books to do Louisiana. And Louisiana, yeah, was real bad with lynching, but every state in the Union had lynchings. And that's, you can look at Dr. Michael Pfeiffer's book, Encyclopedia, which I just did a chapter on lynching. Lynchings are overwhelming. And looking at all these detailed accounts, oh my God. I mean, if we think of horror and tragedy today, there's nothing like a lynching, and it just phenomenal. I just discovered some information in regarding the KKK. Of course, we're all very familiar with the KKK and how we usually focus that men were involved. I just discovered that the women had tremendous, many organizations with the KKK in Louisiana and other places. I just found a registry at the Secretary of State's office where women incorporated their female KKK groups. And I'm about to do an article on that that'll appear later this year, giving their names and everything. And there's a tremendous amount of information if you know how to research. And once you, it's like pieces of a puzzle. It's like you take a box of puzzle pieces and you throw them in the air and they're all over the room. And as you pick up the pieces and you start to form this picture, and the more pieces you get, the clearer and more detailed the picture gets. You'll never get all the pieces found, but you'll get enough pieces that you can tell the story. And what I did, the lynchings affected me so personally, that of course there's nothing left of these bodies for the most part. There's a couple of graves that I have been able to get historical markers put up, but I have collected dirt from the scenes of all the lynchings in central Louisiana and put them into jars because I want to show this as a visual way of showing that these lynchings existed.
0: It would be a dramatic way, too. We're going to come back, Michael, and take some final calls with you in a moment on Coast to Coast AM.
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4: Whether it's physical activity, obesity, diet, smoking, low on hormones, stress, sleep disorders, or your age, can be supported by reducing inflammation and aiding the body to heal itself appropriately. 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

0: And welcome back to our final segment with Michael Wynn as we talk about haunted Louisiana. Fascinating. It really is. The stories just keep coming, Michael, don't they?
1: Absolutely. I'm sure I'll be getting a lot of calls, and I don't know. I'm all right to give my cell phone because I'm recording. I record the calls, and these will come out in future books. The ones that I feel that are reasonable and fair and accurate, and but there's so many great stories. I've been hearing all about the UFO, and of course I mentioned earlier my UFO book. I've been able to get into Project Blue Book records, and when that book comes out, it's shocking how the Air Force went into it, would investigate the people who gave the tales of UFO sightings. They got into high priority investigations, and all these records are available. Most of the records are available, and it's just fascinating how detailed these investigations were into people's lives that they never knew about.
0: Let's take final calls. Let's go to Dottie in Florida, first-time caller. Welcome to the show. Hi, Dottie.
2: Hi. Thank you for taking my call, gentlemen.
0: Sure thing.
2: I can understand how people can feel that there's stuff going on. I night watch on horse farms, and the one farm in particular, like when I was watering the horses, you would see movement on the corner of your eye, and they wouldn't be, you know, nobody there, but they would constantly, I call them playing with me. And then, you know, I'd be sitting in the office, and a shelf has been up there forever. All of a sudden, things come off the shelf. And then another time, 2 weeks later, I'm sitting in the office, and the books fell off the desk. Hmm. So, you know, I've always got a positive energy at that place, except for one spot that was on the back of the farm when I cruised back there. Was very, very negative.
0: Are you now a believer in the spirit world?
2: I've always been a believer in the spirit world.
1: I'd like to add, Dottie, this applies to everybody. If you do experience what you think is a spirit world, you need to write this down in detail. This is a historical event. You need to let your children, grandchildren know about this. You need to write this down. It's wonderful that you told this verbally. I've heard this hundreds of times, stories of this nature. But people don't write these things down. I'm so glad I have for my book. But we need to preserve this. It's evidence of an event. We need to preserve this for future. You'll never know when this account might make it into a book or be part of a larger investigation into the spirit world. So please record this and share this for some degree of permanency for others to have.
0: What recommendations would you give, Michael, to people who feel as if these events have occurred? And in terms of recording, what do they write down?
1: Okay, you have your five senses. See how it affects each of your senses. Try to compare with whatever experiences you have with each of your senses and try to compare it as a visual note, like, this felt like I was touching velvet, or the sound was like a train going down the track. Don't just say it was amazing and weird and spiritual. Try to share it in such a way in writing that others can visualize it in their own brain by giving these detailed accounts. Maybe you might be scared or ashamed or embarrassed by this account. Still, at least record it for yourself and maybe share it with at least one other person, like a child, that you could entrust it to. But don't just experience this and let this float away and die with you. This is a historical event. People need to know about it.
0: Next up, let's go to Walter, truck driving in New York. Walt, go ahead.
3: Hi, George. Hey, thanks for having me on.
0: Sure.
3: Here, Michael, hey, do you have any favorite Civil War ghost stories you might want to share?
1: Well, in Louisiana, where I did most of the account taking, there's so many stories. One of my favorite, and I'm glad you asked about this, there's what they call the Old Rapide Cemetery, and it's in central Louisiana. And years ago, a Civil War soldier body was found and was it was about 15 years ago. And the state, first the police were called to the scene, and it turned out to be a Civil War era body with buttons and everything. So the nobody could claim it. They couldn't identify it. So the body was turned over to the state of Louisiana and was in a giant box in Baton Rouge. And the state archaeologist calls me one day because I have a reputation of solving mysteries and making things better. And he says, "What do I do with this box?" And I said, "Let me bury the soldier with a military service." So after getting a lot of help from a local funeral home, Cramer Funeral Home, and others, we had a grand military. We weren't sure if it was a Confederate or a Yankee soldier, but we had a grand burial in Old Rapide Cemetery. Well, since that time, people have gone to the gravesite of this unknown Civil War soldier, and people, I have been told account after account after account, that people have felt very weird. Something's going on at this particular grave site. That people are overcome. Not as much seeing things as feeling things. Some, again, the famous heaviness where you feel like you suddenly feel like a 1,000-pound weight on you, or where this pressure is on you. And it's those people who are going to the gravesite, which is near the entrance of the Old Rapide Cemetery in Pineville, Louisiana. It has now become a center for, if you want to meet a Civil War soldier ghost or have a Civil War soldier experience, go to Pineville, Louisiana, to Old Rapide Cemetery, to the unknown Civil War soldier grave, the last Civil War soldier to ever be buried in America. And you can personally experience. I have probably heard 50 to 60 accounts. It's gotten to be, I hate to say it, routine to hear these accounts. We take it as matter of fact here that if you go to the grave, you're going to experience something more likely than not.
0: Michael, are most of these ghost stories pleasant or scary?
1: Most of the stories that I've come across are not scary, but they're surprising. Like at the Diamond Grill restaurant in central Louisiana, this spirit named Stella, they even have a name for her. She passes while people are eating. Her shadow passes over people where it's impossible for a shadow to occur. There was no like something else. No light or moving, there's no light moving or anything. A person just sitting at a table, and suddenly their whole table, which has a light from the ceiling, is completely covered as though a sheet's been put over them. And her name is Stella, and people are just not as scared, they're just surprised, and they're wondering, is there something going on? And so, no, most of them are pleasant. They're just surprising. And I think that's what it is everywhere else. It's where the ghost world may not even realize they're impacting the human world, and they're just living their lives or doing whatever these spirits are doing, and they don't realize they have an effect on living people.
0: Let's go to Ruth in Maryland. Hey, Ruthie, go ahead.
4: Hi, George and Michael. Thank you so much for taking my call. And Michael, I'm so glad you know Cornelius. He's a friend of mine, and that's pretty well that you know Cornelius. And I would love to buy one of your autograph books. But my question for you is something that you just mentioned a little bit earlier about these jars. We have I live in Maryland, and we have a little local museum here, the little local old jailhouse museum. It's a very tiny little place, but I seen the jars in there, and I had asked about them, and the boy told me a little bit of information on them, the jars with the dirt in them from the lynchings. At first, I thought it was ashes. So I was just wondering if you could elaborate on this a little more and tell me, like, when did this start, this tradition, and how long ago did it start, and, like, the purpose behind it. And thank you. This is a great show tonight. Thank you.
1: I'm so glad you asked, and I know we're running out of time. It started with the magnificent lynching museum in Birmingham, Alabama, where they have on display jars of dirt from lynchings all around the United States. There's a lot of trouble with lynchings, but one of the trouble evidentiary is that the bodies are destroyed and buried unknown spots in the forest for the most part. There's very few lynching victims. I've been able to find where three lynching victims are actually buried, and I've been able to put historical markers at their spots. But for the most part, these lynching victims, we don't have pictures of them. They've just disappeared. And if it wasn't for newspaper accounts or maybe police reports, we wouldn't have any evidence that these people ever existed. So the tradition of taking some dirt as close as possible from the scene of the lynching and putting it in a jar and identifying it and putting it on displays in museums so people can see it and visualize it and personally experience. This is as close as living people can come to learning about a personal lynching victim's experiences, is seeing the dirt that they might have

0: I want these lynching victims to be honored or at least remembered. And I'm even in my area, and I'm sure many other areas, we just don't find people who are open-minded and open-hearted enough to honor the dead.
1: Let's go to Bill, truck driving in Oregon. Go for it, Billy.
2: Hey, George. Hey, I got a question for the guest. It's going to sound a little bit, kooky right at first. I think Tommy gave me a laugh. I got a laugh out of Tommy about it. It's about swamps in general. If you, you were talking about UFOs. We forget that a lot of those agents did not, they really resented having to investigate those UFOs. And I think swamp gas as a dismissal, I think that was a psyop. Because, look, you're dismissing what they saw as an illusion, a self-fabricated illusion, plus you are connecting it to something we all have a primal unease about, and that's swamps. Now, I know Louisiana is a beautiful state, diverse terrain, but if you look at, deep time, geologic time, there's a lot of for instance the ancient Roman maps of Pannonia, which is like the Yugoslavia, Croatia area, Albania, that used to be swamps. We know from Roman military maps because they used flat bottom boats to move centurions in their stuff. I mean, there's a lot of creepy stuff that happens around swamps, and it's led me to this theory that swamps could be a sore on the skin of the living earth that is unhealed, right? And then, if you saw, that may sound ridiculous, but if you saw a sore on a bear, you wouldn't want to poke it. So I'm wondering if you've connected any of this to, swamps.
0: Well, I'm glad you asked.
1: 30 seconds, Michael.
0: Understood. Louisiana is famous for its swamps. Swamps are used in many different ways. One is to dispute ghosts and spirits and UFOs. And in other cases, people believe they're connected to the spirit world. It all depends upon the viewpoint, whatever kind of thing you're trying to sell or trying to discourage. And Louisiana has a great heritage, and swamps is part of it.
1: Great stories. Michael, thank you so much. Michael Wynn with us, dealing with the strange and the haunted central Louisiana. For Dan Galante, Tom Danheiser, Sue Trikas, Lex Loonhood, Sean Latasur, Alec Fernandez, Tim Banal, Mary Berry, George Knapp, and Richard Serrett, I'm George Norrie, somewhere out there on Coast to Coast AM. We'll see you on our next edition. Until then, be safe, everyone.

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11: President Trump says it shouldn't be very difficult to execute a death row inmate. Trump made the comment Thursday when he was asked by a reporter about the botched execution of Christa Pike in Tennessee. She survived two lethal injections on Wednesday.
12: Well, that was an interesting situation, but you're going to have to speak to Tennessee about it, whether or not they're going to go forward.
11: Tennessee Governor Bill Lee has announced a pause of executions in the state for the rest of the year, which would mean postponing an execution that had been scheduled for December 3rd. Additional U.S. forces are being sent to the Middle East as President Trump issues a dire warning to Iran. Reports say a Marine Expeditionary Unit and the USS Theodore Roosevelt are headed to the region, which would bring the total number of carriers in the area to 3. The news comes as President Trump said it's time for Iran to make a choice, accept a fair deal, or cease to exist. Trump told reporters yesterday that more oil is flowing out of the Strait of Hormuz since even before the start of the war, with the U.S. Navy in full control of the waterway. Former U.S. Olympian David Hearn is officially free of any prosecution related to the Lincoln Memorial Reflecting Pool. Chris Caraccio has more.
13: A Washington, D.C. judge dismissed the case with prejudice on Thursday, permanently blocking federal prosecutors from charging Hearn again. The 67-year-old was arrested earlier this year and initially accused of vandalizing the reflecting pool when he removed a piece of peeling paint from the water. I'm Chris Caraccio.
11: Fewer and fewer people believe college education is very important as higher education continues to lose the public's trust. That's according to a recent Gallup poll. Less than a third of Americans say a college education is very important. That's down 4 percentage points from last year. Their previous low was in 1978, and in 2013, a majority said that college was very important, with 7 in 10 Americans saying so. And the Browns and the Steelers kicked off week 4 of the NFL as Cleveland topped Pittsburgh 27-24 on Thursday Night Football. Cleveland now leads the AFC North at 3-1. I'm Mark Mayfield.
14: I'm Dan Watkins with a quick check of the stories trending on WBZ News Radio 1030. The judge denies the request by Lindsey Clancy's lawyer to get the murder charges against her thrown out. Clancy is due back in court next month. A car crashes into a building outside of Faulkner Hospital and kills a woman who was sitting on a bench. Police are calling it a tragic accident. And there's a growing recall challenge against Lawrence Mayor Brian DePena as he faces several criminal charges. WBZ's Heil Schaffel reports.
15: 15 state wiretapping and witness intimidation charges.
16: And now that we know all the charges and the things that he's capable of, he's not representing us.
15: Sarah Perez, a community organizer, says she used to be a DePena supporter. Now she's the chair of the growing recall effort against him. She's been publicly critical of the administration, and the mayor has fired back.
16: It's like we don't even know. I don't even know who he is anymore.
14: I'm Dan Watkins.
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31: Friday, October 2nd, 2026. I'm Peter Ducey. The Senate has adjourned as Republicans try to hold on to their slim majority in this home stretch of the midterm election campaign.
32: We voted on stock trading ban for members of Congress. Democrats voted against that. We voted for a voter ID, an 80-20 issue. They voted against that.
31: We speak with Pennsylvania Republican Senator Dave McCormick.
33: I'm Jessica Rosenthal. Moral guardrails, but no legal ones, at least not yet. What did AI company tech leaders agree to in a White House meeting with President Trump?
34: It seems like a legislative solution or government regulation is less likely now. And so we're to look to these companies signing on to this idealist agreement.
35: And I'm Joe Concha. I've got the final word on the Fox News Rundown.
31: Capitol Hill is a bit quieter now as lawmakers head home to hit the campaign trail. This as the battle for control of the Senate is heating up. Just before adjourning, Senate Democrats tanked the Stop Insider Trading Act. It aims to prohibit members of Congress and their spouses from purchasing individual stocks and would implement new reporting requirements. Democrats also blocked a Republican-led effort to protect consumers from rising electricity bills resulting from AI data centers. This week, Senate Minority Leader Chuck Schumer said Democrats have the wind at their sails.
1: Democrats have focused on lowering costs, ending the Iran war, protecting elections, strengthening accountability. Republicans have spent the last 2 years defending the devastating Trump agenda.
31: So, as the midterms inch closer and closer, how are things looking for the future control of the Senate?
32: Mike Huckabee campaigned with me in 2024, and he said there's only two ways to run, paranoid or unopposed.
31: Pennsylvania Republican Senator Dave McCormick.
32: So we need to be paranoid as can be, run as hard as we possibly can to close in these final days. You know, when I ran, I was down by 10 points 60 days out in both the Wall Street Journal and the New York Times polling. And it's all about momentum at the end. And the way to get momentum is to do two things. We got to tell the voters what they've been able to benefit from the good work of President Trump and the Republican majorities in terms of stopping the flow of fentanyl across the border, 60% decline in fentanyl deaths, the lowest poverty rates and the lowest violent crime rates in history, energy dominance, and more money in their pocket than they had under Joe Biden. Gas prices are a problem. There's no doubt about it. People are feeling it. But they are better off, and they're going to be better off going forward because of the policies of the president, including permitting reform.
31: I wanted to ask you about this Ratepayer Protection Act. On paper, sounds like something that would help consumers, help people that are struggling with the cost of living. It got voted down, though. Democrats were saying this is just designed to help vulnerable Republicans. Is that what happened here?
32: I mean, 200 Democrats voted for it in the House. Hakeem Jeffries, AOC, voted for it in the House. The reason the Democrats voted against this is because they were willing to stand in the way of ratepayer protection for people across the country because they didn't want to give John Husted and Republicans a win, which is really terrible. I mean, you had three really important things that we voted on. We voted on stock trading ban for members of Congress. Democrats voted against that. We voted for a voter ID, an 80-20 issue. They voted against that. And they voted against the ratepayer protection, which is, of course, something we all agree that if a data center is going to come to your community, those costs need to be offset. There can't be a rise in energy prices. Those costs need to be offset by the hyperscalers.
31: And I want to ask you about the data centers. There is talk here and from guys like Mike Johnson that the opposition to data centers so close to an election is driven by a Chinese psyop, basically a psychological operation. It's bots. It's because China is trying to destroy goodwill for data centers here so that they can get a leg up in the race for AI supremacy. Do you think that it is a Chinese psyop? Or is it more legitimate concerns about noise and water use and electricity bills?
32: I think there's three things going on. There's definitely a PSYOP where China, in particular, data centers and AI is 80% popular, 20% unpopular in China. It's 20% popular and 80% unpopular in America. That's not an accident. China is definitely trying to shape the narrative. The second thing, though, is the hyperscalers in the early days did a really terrible job of rolling out some of these data centers. They weren't transparent. They didn't make the case for why these benefited communities. And then third, people have legitimate anxiety about what the implications are. And so the way through this is to make sure that we have good deals for those communities. The communities get to decide. No senator is going to go to Columbia County, where I grew up in Pennsylvania, and tell people to have a data center. Township supervisors, county commissioners, they got to have rate protection. They got to protect the water. They got to have clarity on the implications for the tax base. This usually results in lower taxes for the people there. They have to hire local labor, and they have to make it clear what else they're going to do. Are they going to build a school? Are they going to build a football field? With that package, people are going to be able to decide what's best for them. And these are economic engines. Thousands of jobs building them, hundreds of jobs running them, thousands of jobs upgrading them, and restaurants, logistics, hotels. These are an economic engine, and communities, hopefully, when they get the parameters, will be able to opt in. We need this energy capacity to have compute. We need compute to be able to win the AI race against China. So we need this from a national security perspective, but communities need to decide.
31: And you mentioned the national security implication. Part of this, what might be a PSYOP, Chinese PSYOP, is a concern that AI could lead to the end of humanity. That is why some of the AI frontier CEOs say they want some regulations. Senate Democrats say they want some regulations. President Trump says he doesn't want to do anything. Just get a group of CEOs who can self-police. What do you think is the smart play here?
32: Well, listen, there's a number of issues. There's a job disruption. There's the data center issue. There's the wealth concentration concern. And what you're talking about is the regulations around making sure these models can't be used for dangerous purposes, bioterror, something like that.
31: Yep.
32: Let me start by saying, as a practical matter, I'm very skeptical of the government's ability to actually regulate these things. And I also would be careful of the government having too much power that goes with this. This is the same government that shut down the country for COVID, the same government that was inside the Silicon Valley Bank when it went upside down. So we should be dubious about the ability of the government to do this. But what I do think should happen is I do think the hyperscalers should come together with the government, and they should put out a set of regulations, ensure compliance, independent audits and assessments, actual enforcement. And I think the government should have a hand in doing that. And we have something like that called FINRA, which is in the financial services industry. And this is binding. This is regulations that if you violate the regulations, it creates a real penalty or burden for the company. So that's one thing I think we need to do. That's the first step. We should be humble about this, by the way, because it's changing. The second step, these companies, we need to clarify the liability. I can't see how a company, which just happened recently with one of them that's going public, lists in their S-1 that, by the way, what we're doing could result in the end of humanity. And let's raise a couple hundred billion dollars for our company. Those things seem like they're in conflict. So if you're in business and you're putting out a product that risk such catastrophic implications for society, well, there's a liability associated with that. That will make sure that the responsibility rests firmly with the companies that are building this. So I think it's a balance of those two things. We need to recognize that we need to not stand in the way of innovation, but we need to have the guardrails that are going to protect Americans. The other thing that I think we should really have a hard edge on is child protection. You know, we learned from social media that this could have real implications for our children. Think of that same result and possibility with AI. And so I'd be very much in favor of restrictions, probably through legislation, on AI usage for minors.
31: And something like that sounds like it should have broad bipartisan support, but we know that the way that things are going right now, basically nothing does. I want to ask you about something that President Trump said. He said that the woes in a lot of polling for some of the frontline Republican candidates are a problem of messaging. He said that Republicans are doing a great job running the country, but a terrible job telling people about it. Is he right?
32: Well, listen, I think in my adult lifetime, I don't think there's ever been a president that was more clear on what he was going to do when he went to office and has been more consistent in doing it. And I was mentioning this before, but it's the securing the border, the significant reduction in fentanyl deaths, it's the energy dominance, it's the violent crime, and it is the economy. So I do think we're not doing an adequate job of telling the story in places like Pennsylvania, where we have hundreds of thousands of new manufacturing jobs because of these policies. I mean, we have the Hanwha Shipyard, we have Nippon U.S. Steel, we have Eli Lilly just announced a new plant in the Lehigh Valley. All this is coming because of the policies. At the same time, I think we need to acknowledge that people are really feeling pinched from diesel prices, from fertilizer prices for our farmers, and then, of course, from gas prices. So it's true that they're better off, but we got to be empathetic to the impact they're feeling from fuel prices in particular, and we got to show a way. And the way is to continue on the path of energy dominance, permitting reform that makes it easier to get more energy production. All of that's only going to happen with President Trump in office and Republican majorities in the House and the Senate.
31: And Senator McCormick, you represent the ultimate bellwether state, Pennsylvania. I was a college student at Villanova in 2008 during a very exciting cycle. It's a big part of the reason that I got interested in politics. It is typically the center of the universe if there is a big race there. So you know how these things go. For people that are watching this and listening to this, what are the three biggest races, the three top races that they need to pay the most attention to if Republicans are going to keep the Senate?
32: Well, listen, there's a number of races within the margin of error, but there's a couple that I'd highlight that I think are really critical. One is Michigan. I think we got a real chance for a pickup in Michigan. And the reason Michigan is so important is El Saeed, the Democratic nominee, represents the Democratic Party and the future of the Democratic Party. This is this Democratic socialist agenda. And that was what we will get if we have a Democratic majority in the House and the Senate. So Mike Rogers is a great candidate. That's a bellwether state, as you know, and that's a chance for a Republican pickup. That's one. Second is New Hampshire. John Sununu was just in Pennsylvania last week. I had a chance to look at him. That's a chance for a real pickup for Republicans as well. He's running a great campaign, and the polling looks really favorable. We're in a number of dogfights across the country. Two very good friends of mine that I have huge admiration for, Susan Collins. Nobody's tougher. She's running a great race in Maine. And again, you have a socialist candidate. That's the contrast. And Dan Sullivan. And Dan Sullivan is a Marine, a great American, two-term senator, done great things for Alaska. And what you see there is the depths that the Democrats will go to win these races. They introduced a third-party candidate, independent, into the race, another Dan Sullivan, just by coincidence, as a way to upturn that election. I don't think that's going to work. I think Alaskans will see through that. He's running a great campaign. So those four are very much on my mind, but we've got great candidates across many states, but those four are really important.
31: The other thing that it shows is as President Trump tries to visit as many of these districts and states as possible, the map is huge. If it goes from Maine to Alaska, that's a big map. They're going to be running up the miles on whichever Air Force One they're using. Senator McCormick, thank you very much for joining us.
32: Yes, sir. Paranoid or unopposed. That's the message.

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11: Now, a look at what's happening from the Fox News Rundown.
14: Good morning. It's Friday, October 2nd. I'm Chris DeMayo, and this is the Fox News Rundown. President Trump makes a stop in Texas as Republicans face crucial midterm races. Fox's Kristen Goodwin has more.
15: President Trump telling a crowd at a Peterbilt truck factory north of Dallas Thursday.
16: Heavy truck shipments have hit an all-time high, the highest in the history of our country under the Trump administration. So America, trucking is back.
15: Touting his trade and tariff agenda and efforts to boost American production, saying the U.S. has added 60,000 new manufacturing jobs. The president also addressing costs and the Iran war.
16: So one way or the other, it's going to be over. And when it's over, oil is going to go like that. In the meantime, prices have come way down, oil prices.
15: The stop, part of a campaign blitz to promote the GOP as it works to hold on to its slim congressional majorities in the midterm elections. Kristen Goodwin, Fox News.
14: The president also holding a rally for GOP candidates in Oklahoma hours later. Well, this morning, the Labor Department releases the all-important jobs report for September. Fox's Hillary Barsky with a preview.
17: Payrolls are predicted to increase by a modest 90,000 in September, a sharp decline from August's surprisingly strong 162,000 gain, which was nearly triple expectations. August jobs report showed a much stronger rebound in hiring after a shaky summer. More recent labor market data have remained fairly stable, signaling that the job market has regained some footing. The unemployment rate is forecast to hold steady at 4.1% for a third month in a row. September's jobs report takes on added importance after the Fed raised rates by a quarter point a couple of weeks ago and indicated that another increase is likely before the end of the year to combat inflation. Hillary Barsky, Fox News.
14: Secretary of State Marco Rubio waiving a restriction on $320 million in military aid to Egypt that had been previously withheld over human rights concerns, citing Egypt's help in dealing with Iran since the conflict began earlier this year. The State Department citing its interests of U.S. national security. That's the Fox News Rundown for Friday, October 2nd. I'm Chris DeMayo, Fox News.
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9: Everything was completely upended, and Apple came along in 2003 and brought massive stability to this huge sea change. 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
10: The first legit on-demand streaming service was Rhapsody in 2001. Pandora came along in 2005. Spotify comes along. They changed the game. Pandora was still trying to be kind of like radio in a way. 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But these royalties, Tidal pays the most at 1.3 cents. Apple's 0.7, YouTube Music 0.7. Spotify pays 0.4 cents per stream, same as Amazon, and then Pandora's down to 0.1. 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
18: I'm Liz Claman, and this is the Fox Business Report. A choppy trading session with the major averages kicking off the new trading month and fourth quarter higher. Stocks shaking off bigger earlier losses as Treasury yields backed off from multi-decade highs. Tech and energy were the best performing S&P 500 sectors while healthcare lagged. Shares of Micron Technology rose over 2% after the memory chip maker posted a surge in quarterly profit and revenue. The Dow up 21 points, the Nasdaq higher by 11, S&P 500 up 15. Darius Dell of 42 Macro sees a dip and recovery coming on Wall Street.
19: Stocks, gold, and Bitcoin will be significantly higher in price by the end of 2027. They're probably going to be lower in price by the end of 2026. Do with that what you must.
18: This morning, the Labor Department releases the jobs report for September. That's your Fox Business Report. I'm Hillary Barsky, invested in you.

0: This is the Fox News Rundown.
1: This week, the biggest names in AI met at the White House with President Trump and a number of administration officials to discuss the future safety of the technology. Afterward, outside the White House, CEOs and company officials from Google, Meta, Anthropic, OpenAI, and Grok spoke alongside President Trump, who said of the signed agreement,
2: "That was a who's who. I don't know if that's ever going to be assembled again, but that was a who's who of that world. And I think it's a very special day. You know, they almost viewed it as a separate kind of a constitution. And I think when they signed that, it meant a lot."
1: When asked if what they signed is binding, the president said,
2: "I think it's morally binding, yeah."
1: He also stated these leaders love America and want what's best and would really regulate themselves and each other. Meta CEO Mark Zuckerberg said they all agreed to build robust internal controls,
3: coupled with multiple layers of auditing and controls, starting with internal risk review, external auditors and evaluators, and agreeing that we're going to have all of our boards of directors independently review the reports that come from the auditors.
1: NVIDIA CEO Jensen Huang said innovation does not beat out safety, that they're seeking a balance.
4: "We are going to have to create new technologies to advance the capabilities of AI, but we're also creating new technologies to advance the safety of AI."
1: This all came after the CEO of OpenAI and Dario Amodei at Anthropic had called to slow the pace of the frontier. Amodei had asked for regulations after several companies reported security incidents involving AI agents that break out of contained settings to access the internet or compromise cybersecurity. Amodei spoke alongside the president.
5: "We all need to work together to make sure that we can win and we can win safely."
1: President Trump also renamed AI to SI, calling it super intelligence.
6: "The whole conversation is we don't want China to get ahead of us."
1: Fox News Sunday anchor Shannon Bream is also the host of the Live in the Bream podcast.
6: "The president and many others connected to the Trump administration have said, we think, you know, in some respects, China may be behind this doomsday warning system about what could be coming. And so, you know, to a lot of people, that makes sense. There's, you know, information suggesting there are bots potentially tied to Chinese interests who are pushing a lot of the story. But there are plenty of other people coming out and putting their names and faces on it, like Dario Amodei, who say, listen, we know of the dangers. We've been warning internally of the dangers from inside these frontier companies. And we think that both those things can be true. Obviously, China wants to beat us in the race, but there are real dangers. And so Washington, you know, I would say even a year or two ago, they were much more closer to regulation then. I've had conversations about these bipartisan pieces that they've been trying to work on. It seems less likely now, even as the warnings about the dangers come, it seems like a legislative solution or government regulation is less likely now. And so we're to look to these companies signing on to this idealist agreement about that they're going to police themselves.
1: Yeah, what's fascinating is the president said they are morally obligated to abide by the agreement.
6: Right.
1: He said they love America and they want AI to work well. But loving America, feeling morally obligated, that can stop a human from misbehaving, but can it stop AI, right? This feels like we're in sort of uncharted water.
6: Especially now that you have a lot of people inside and at the top of these frontier AI companies saying these agents are doing things that we have not asked them to do, or specifically that we've told them not to do. We know with the Hugging Face incident and some other, you know, leaks that have now leaked out about exactly what happened with some other testing and probing of governments, ours and Australia's, of government agencies and things, that there now are more revelations from these companies saying, yeah, these things are happening. And if we're saying that these agents are not necessarily that they have human intelligence thought, but they will act on their own independent of what they're told to do and not to do, that raises real concern from everybody involved and an admission across the board that that is an issue.
1: I've got a legal question, because this meeting happened after a lot of hang-wringing that we heard from the tech CEOs saying we need to be regulated. They had floated the idea of like a limited exception to antitrust rules so that they could get together and discuss potential guardrails. Several Republicans said no way to that, you know, antitrust exception. But are meetings like the one we saw a way around that? Because the president also said they're thinking of forming a committee and some of the tech leaders would be on it. Is there a legal issue there?
6: Well, and there might be. And I would assume as soon as he puts something together, those who are excluded are going to probably want to mount a legal challenge to it. You think about the fact that he says we're going to have an announcement about a czar, an AI czar, very soon. He keeps saying within a matter of days. You know, there are a lot of conversations about out there about whether there should be some quasi-public private interest in these companies. You've heard Senator Bernie Sanders out there saying that the public should have some type of ownership of these companies, or at least profit sharing with these companies. So it's an interesting topic in that it makes strange bedfellows. Politics does. In this case, you've got D's and R's lined up on both sides of the issue saying, yes, let's press ahead with regulation. No, let's not get behind China. Yes, we're for data centers. No, we're not for data centers. So it's put together some really interesting coalitions. But yeah, whatever framework comes together for some kind of, is it going to be a quasi-governmental body, but will they be private and public people as part of this board? How's it going to work? I mean, there are entities like that that exist now. But yeah, until we know what it is, I'm not sure exactly what the questions will be, but we'll have many.
1: Let's head to Tennessee. We had a botched execution. A female death row inmate, Krista Park, was heard snoring after two lethal doses of pentobarbital. There was another attempted execution earlier this year, Shannon. It was called off after medical staff couldn't find a vein in the arm of inmate Tony Carruthers. We've been hearing of botched executions for years. I think the big one that started the discussion about, you know, death penalty moratoriums, that was out of Oklahoma in 2014. But after that, there was this discussion about a shortage of drugs that we use to put people to death. Is what happened in Tennessee this year, is this going to prompt a new discussion about the death penalty?
6: Oh, I'm sure that it will. And I've already seen statements, as I'm sure that you have too, from people who say this is inhumane and we can't allow this to continue. And remember, part of the problem with the shortage of drugs was that there was real pressure on those companies not to produce them, shaming these companies. It became much harder to get your hands on them if you, this was the protocol your state was going to use. And listen, this is a state by state thing. There are states that still have firing squads. I'm from Florida. Our electric chair is very famous down there. I mean, there are all kinds of different protocols, but what many people had argued was quote unquote most humane was a situation where essentially the body is put to sleep and then the organs, the heart is stopped through this drug protocol. But I think everybody seems to be baffled at this point about how you could possibly do two different, you know, administrations of this drug and it didn't work. And I still have questions at this point, like what shape is she in? Was there damage done to her body in the process that it was short of being fatal? I mean, gosh, there's so much we don't know.
1: Let me move to Iran, because the IRGC wrote a letter to us Americans telling us to vote out the president, calling him a liar. They denied that they were working on enriching uranium for non-peaceful purposes. They stated that there's no proof they've harmed Iranian civilians, even though we know tens of thousands of civilians in Iran were murdered earlier this year by the regime. Is this letter desperate, a ploy, both?
6: Well, to me, it raises so many questions about who's running the show over there. You know, we saw Brett's fantastic interview with the Iranian president last week, and even Brett pressed on this too. I mean, if we're going to be talking about being in negotiations, if the IRGC is still in some respect running its own show over there, its own, you know, parallel channel to whatever the president is doing, and the more, I guess you would say, mainline government leaders over there, it raises a lot of questions, because if the IRGC is still hitting vessels or has the ability to cause trouble in the Strait, are there different factions in Iran? Which one are we talking to? We're talking to all of them? And who really has the power and authority to sign on to something? Although, of course, there are plenty of skeptics here and abroad that Iran will respect any deal we could come to. But the IRGC letter is very odd and full of things that are not true. And I just wonder how it lands with the average American. I don't know, with everyday Americans, what they think about this language from them. But it's very strange. I can't recall another situation in which, you know, a foreign entity that we're clearly in a conflict with, there's some branch of that country internally that is now issuing public letters to the American people.
1: On Iran, the Wall Street Journal caught attention this past week with an article that opens by saying this: Iran's ability to choke off oil flowing through the Strait of Hormuz and use that as leverage in talks with the U.S. is breaking down, raising the risk it will resort to military escalation to bolster its position. Kepler said last week it was up to 80% of its pre-war flow of oil through the Strait. We've heard this before. Like, is this, we're waiting things out. right? That mm-hmm. that it will soon be too much pressure on Iran. But the Iranians who do speak to the media, the government officials who, you know, write letters to America, do you see them bending despite reports like this?
6: Like many of the countries that we sanction, the elites in these countries and societies often can skate around sanctions or have other means of survival. It's mm-hmm. the people who are in the streets and really struggling and, you know, just absolutely. I talked to someone this week who is somebody I've known for years in DC for about 20 years. And he and his family escaped Iran in the 70s and the 80s. And he still has relatives there, though. And he says, for the real people, it is dire. I mean, the situation of trying to buy bread or find food, those are the things, obviously, the Iranians who are in leadership are never going to talk about or let us have access to. But he told me the truth of what his family, you know, is struggling with inside. And it's really difficult. So how long can that go? Yeah. The people don't have a lot of options, but the more unhappy and desperate the people of the country become, you know, many analysts think that is what would force them back into the streets, but they don't have weapons and it's going to be really difficult for them to stand up against the IRGC. And, you know, reports that Iran killed 40 to 50,000 of its own people in these recent protests. It's a dire situation, but yes, Iran thinks they can wait us out. And the president said, hey, after the midterms, it may be time to start bombing everything again.
1: The Supreme Court says the Trump administration's expanded SAVE system can be used to verify voter eligibility by different states. This is voluntary, right? States don't have to do right. this. We know there were challenges, though, to the expansion mm-hmm. of the SAVE system. That stands for Systematic Alien Verification for Entitlements. But it sounds like this survives for now.
6: It does for now. And here's the thing is we don't think it's going to have a major impact on this midterm because there are a lot of federal laws
1: right.
6: and others that say you can't do a sweeping overhaul of your voter rolls within 90 days of an election where we clearly are. There are already, you know, there are states where ballots are out. People are already early voting, all of those kinds of things. So it seems like it would have a limited impact this year, but and I think the legal fight over it in some respect is going to continue. I think that, you know, it's more forward looking. Republicans who want to use it and say it would clean up the rolls would really love to use it heading into 28. I think they know they're going to have a tough midterm and they may feel like this is one of their tools to, you know, they say make sure that the voter rolls are clean of anybody who isn't legitimately able to vote. But yeah, it was a big win for the Trump administration that for now that SAVE situation and that database can move forward.
1: Fox News Sunday anchor Shannon Bream, thank you.
6: Thanks, Jess.

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10: Going to see some rain opportunities with this cold front coming through. Now, during the day, we've got increasing clouds and low 80s. Inland, though, mostly sunny. Late day, maybe some stray to scattered showers and hitting the low 80s there. Now, for tonight, stray to scattered showers. But inland, the rain could be heavy at times while it is here, but we'll see gradual clearing. And as far as temperatures are concerned, we will be running those back to the mid to upper 50s. That will set up our Saturday. Just a beautiful day. Afternoon high, getting up to the upper 60s with sunshine. And then we are mostly sunny for Sunday to finish out the weekend. And we are headed up to the low to mid 60s for that afternoon high. We'll keep it mostly sunny for Monday. I'm Jeff Eno from the Weather Channel on the Voice of Boston, AM 680 WRKO.
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12: This is Monty Montgomery, the producer of Our American Stories. In our next episode, we'll tell the tale of legendary black lawman, Bass Reeves. You won't want to miss the next episode of Our American Stories.
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0: the Engelberts last year as a commission. There's not a chance in hell she's going to do that. The WNBA currently, among fans, has absolutely no respect. You have the crazy people on Blue Sky. You have other people like me that just kind of laugh at it. But if they want respect, they'll follow their own laws. But it ain't going to happen, and do not hold your breath. For Outkicks, don't at me. I'm Dan Dockage, and this is Fox News Rundown.
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9: It truly is amazing that, at least in the betting markets, Alexandria Ocasio-Cortez could be the Democratic presidential nominee. Hi, everyone. I'm Joe Concha. Yes, AOC is running on a platform that's hell-bent on keeping as many illegals in the country as possible, including those who have committed, you know, murder, rape, involved in sex trafficking. She not only wants to stop the arrest and deportation of these people, she wants to abolish ICE altogether. Quoting AOC, quote, ICE is AI, as in artificial intelligence. ICE is facial recognition. ICE is surveillance. And ICE is coming after you regardless of your status. In other words, if you're a citizen here legally, whether you're a man, woman, or child, ICE is coming for you, according to the congresswoman from Queens. So now she's just plain lying, because she's saying that everybody and anybody is being hauled away by ICE, even if they're legal citizens. But since she never does anything remotely resembling a tough interview, she could get away with it and not be challenged directly or even fact-checked by the so-called fact-checkers. And that is a whole bowl of wrong. I'm Joe Concha.
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0: Ay, ay, ay. Good morning, Cooner Country. Okay, my friends, honestly, I don't know whether to laugh or to cry, so I'd rather laugh than cry, but it's in a sense, it's really not a laughing matter, but on the other hand, it's it was such a botched execution and with so many pathetic errors along the way, you almost can't help but laugh at the incompetence. So, as most of you probably know, this is, forget a national, this is an international story. Krista Pike was scheduled Wednesday night in Nashville, Tennessee, to be executed by lethal injection. And one of the reasons why this was such a high-profile case was she was scheduled to be the first woman, the first female, to be executed in the history of Texas, what is it, over 200 years. So over 200 years ago was the last time that a woman or female in Texas had been executed. Already in the lead up to Wednesday night's botched execution, Krista Pike demanded that she be given first an all-female firing squad, which was denied. Then she demanded an all-female lethal injection squad, which for the most part was denied. They did have females on the squad, on the execution squad, but some of the key doctors were male. So it wasn't all female. Anyway, she's scheduled now to be executed. She has now become a cause célèbre among the left. Democrats, anti-capital punishment activists, liberals, you name it, really along the entire liberal left spectrum, they believe that she should not be executed. And A, because she's a woman, and B, they don't believe in the death penalty to begin with, and they believe that this is unjust and that what Tennessee was doing was wrong. And so at the last possible moment, anti-capital punishment activists went to a liberal Democrat judge and got a stay of execution. The governor then stepped in, but that wasn't enough. The Supreme Court then stepped in and lifted the stay and said, go ahead. She was convicted of murder. She was sentenced to be executed. This was in 1996. Now, this is my first point. It takes 30 years to execute someone? This is ridiculous. She was convicted of a murder in 1995. She was sentenced in 1996 to be executed. And only 30 years later, they're strapping her into a gurney to, you know, administer needles and this lethal injection dose. Anyway, let that go. 30 years later, and apparently according to the witnesses that were there, including reporters, Krista Pike was laying on the gurney for an hour. She in fact was telling them, why don't you try pricking me here? Why don't you try administering the needle here? Try the upper right shoulder. I believe there's a good vein there. So they were struggling for an hour to find a proper vein. And one of the reasons was she has a medical condition in which her veins are very small and very hard to detect. And so before the execution, she said, look, I'm telling you, you're going to have a hard time finding a vein. And this may end up becoming torturous. So I'd rather you just off me with a firing squad. she and her lawyers initially said, give us the firing squad. Don't do the lethal injection. But in Tennessee, they don't have the firing squad. They don't even have the electric chair. So they only do this lethal injection because they believe it is the most humane, dignified way to execute someone with as little pain and cruelty as possible. So it went on 15 minutes, half an hour, 45 minutes. They're sticking needles here. They're sticking needles there. According to witnesses, they pulled out one needle. The needle was bent. She, in fact, began to complain that some parts of her arm were burning, saying, is it supposed to burn like this? They put in one lethal injection dose. It did not kill her. They then put in a second lethal injection dose. It did not kill her. In fact, she was still alive after both lethal injection doses. However, it looks like she fell into a coma, the way they're describing it. Anyway, they said she was snoring loudly. They knew now they had a crisis on their hands. They had injected her twice. It did not kill her. She is now unconscious and snoring, but she's not dead. What do you do? Tennessee law says you can't give more than two lethal injections. Her lawyers on the spot filed a motion immediately to have an ambulance come and send her to the hospital. That's exactly what happened. So she was taken off site, sent to a hospital apparently in Nashville, where, as I speak to you now, if you can believe this, if you can believe it, she is now apparently in a coma. They believe she has suffered brain damage, and they are trying to resuscitate and revive her and give her life-saving medical care. So they tried to kill her. Now they're trying to save her. You want to talk about a, you know, forgive me, a crap show from beginning to end. This is it. The governor, Bill Lee, has now come out and he has canceled the only remaining scheduled execution on the books for this year. And he says now there must be a complete, thorough, comprehensive third-party review. What occurred? What happened? What the hell went wrong here? How could this have happened? Now, you need to know this. There was a male inmate in May who was convicted of kidnapping and murdering three people. Not one, three. And apparently, he was going to be executed. And the Keystone, I was going to say Keystone Cops, but the Keystone Execution Squad, in that case, this was just, well, what is it, 4 or 5 months ago, they couldn't find the proper way to administer the IV. You can't make this up. To deliver the lethal injection. They struggled and struggled and struggled. They didn't even stick a needle in the guy. And that was botched. So it is now the second botched injection in Tennessee this year. Now, what is making this case such a huge case is that Krista Pike is now the first person to have survived one of these lethal injection doses. Usually it tends to work. It tends to kill you. It didn't this time. And the question is why? And the question is, where do we go from here? Because her lawyers now are saying that this amounts to cruel and unusual punishment. That she apparently was in solitary confinement for 20 years before the execution. And now she had this botched execution, which they say caused tremendous pain and torture on her. And so now her sentence should be commuted. In other words, no more executions, period. Let her just serve out her sentence, life in prison, and never try to execute this woman again. I want you to listen now. In fact, I'm going to play the cut on the other side because President Trump has already weighed in on this. Everybody's weighing in on this. Look, let me put it to you as frankly and bluntly and honestly as I can. I look at this and I say to myself, how far have we fallen that we can't even execute brutal, convicted murderers anymore? That now we even botch an execution, which has been done for thousands and thousands of years. This is an embarrassment to the government, to the governor of Tennessee, and to the corrections department.
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6: It's a Friday, the final commute for the work and school week, officially underway across the Boston area, starting south of town as we always do, Expressway North, bumper to bumper, Adams Street to Southampton Street, the HOV lane busy at the exit, 18 minutes. Into Boston, Route 3 northbound, dealing with delays from the Bergen Parkway and Braintree, heading to the split. Lower 93 North backs up Logan Express in Braintree over to the Expressway. 24 North slows Route 27 in Brockton up past Route 139 in Stoughton. 95 North is crowded from the Denham Tree overpassing Canton. The ramps at 128 and 93. North of town, 93 South slowing Daskam Road in Andover. Route 125, Sullivan Square, Charlestown to the Lever Connector. 128 northbound, a reminder, the off-ramp to Route 2A eastbound in Lexington closed for the long-term bridge replacement project. 3 South reduced speeds, 495 in Chelmsford, Route 129, slow again at the ramps to 120 in Burlington. Route 1 South, a light cycle delay at the Jug Handle in Peabody. Coming into downtown, the Tollbridge is backed up inside the City Square Tunnel, the Zakin Bridge. There's company with you getting into the O'Neill Tunnel. Inside the O'Neill Tunnel southbound, the right lane is shut down between Purchase Street exit and South Station. Also, the off-ramp to South Station, that is closed because of the water main break on Federal Street. Lever down ramp filling in at the Tollbridge merge, but the airport tunnels and river roads are off to a good start. Route 1A southbound seeing brake lights from the Revere Beach Parkway heading to Logan. Traveling Metro West, no worries on the Pike for you at this point. 495 to Logan Airport, a 28-minute trip. 495 northbound, watch out for disabled tractor trailer in the left lane after Route 62 in Berlin. Check in the MBTA, service suspended on the Green Line between North Station and Babcock Street, Kenmore and Heath Street for signal work until the end of service on Sunday. 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
5: Now, the Long Home Weather Channel forecast.
6: little rain coming in as we make our way through our Friday. Better opportunities, and that's going to be for tonight. And even then, it's just straight to scattered showers. And then a cooler day coming on Saturday and a lot less humid. A little warm today as we go up into the low 80s with increasing clouds. Now, inland, going to keep it mostly sunny, but chances for some stray to scattered late day showers. And then for tonight, we will see the stray to scattered showers, but possibilities for some heavy rain at times. We'll see how that works out. Better chances for that inland, and we'll drop back to the mid to upper 50s for the low. On Saturday, sunshine, afternoon high upper 60s, mostly sunny Sunday. I'm Jeff Eno from the Weather Channel on the Voice of Boston, AM 680, WRKO.
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0: WRKO, Jeff Cooner, Boston's Bulldozer. 617-266-6868 is the number. Okay, listen now to President Trump asked about the botched execution in Tennessee. He was standing beside Congressman Ronny Jackson from Texas, who in fact is a doctor, is a medical doctor, and was Trump's physician, White House physician, during Trump's first term. And they're both absolutely dumbfounded at what happened. Roll cut one, Mike.
1: Well, that was an interesting situation, but you're going to have to speak to Tennessee about it. Whether or not they're going to go forward, you know what that was about. That was an execution where the medication didn't exactly work. He would answer it better than anybody. How does that happen? He's a great doctor.
2: It should be easy to do.
1: It shouldn't be very difficult.
0: I mean, I'm sorry, the audio is not the best because they're asking him questions outside. But, you know, are you going to be looking for any change in capital punishment? The left and anti-capital punishment advocates are pouncing on what happened now in Tennessee, saying, you see, capital punishment is inherently barbaric. It's cruel. It's a form of torture. It's inhumane and it should be banned. We should not allow capital punishment in the United States of America. And they believe this is Exhibit A. Trump is looking at Ronny Jackson. Ronny Jackson's looking at Trump. And they're like, you just stick the needle in and, you know, the dose does itself. What the hell happened? We don't know. Now, it seems to me, and of course you may disagree with me, and I'd love to invite calls, 617-266-6868. Either this is sheer incompetence, as they failed in May with a male inmate, so, you know, it's two in a row now that they've botched, or someone is trying to sabotage these injections. Because I guess they're against capital punishment, or they don't want it to work, or they have a political agenda. I don't know. But either this is sabotage, or this is a gross incompetence, honestly, on a scale that just, it blows the mind. Now, I just want all of you to stand back for a second. Why were the people of Tennessee so determined to go through with the death penalty regarding Christa Pike? Christa Pike, when she was 18 years old, had a 17-year-old boyfriend. One of her classmates, also I believe 18, Colleen Slemmer. According to Christa Pike, Pike was convinced that Colleen Slemmer had an interest in her 17-year-old boyfriend. And so she was jealous. And so she and her boyfriend and another accomplice, a 19-year-old girl, whatever, young woman, lured Colleen Slemmer to the University of Tennessee, but in the Knoxville campus. And there, they dragged her to the ground and they performed essentially a satanic ritual killing. They marked a pentagram on her chest. They made some satanic incantations or prayers to Lucifer. And then they began to brutally beat her. It's a morning show. I don't want to get too much into the details, but suffice it to say they used a meat cleaver. Christa Pike eventually used a chunk of asphalt, smashed her skull to pieces. And to show you how barbaric this woman is, she then took a piece of the skull, the broken skull, of Colleen Slemmer's skull, and kept it as a memento and as a kind of a sign to her devotion to Satan. The 17-year-old was convicted of murder, but because he was considered a juvenile, life in prison, no death penalty. The other accomplice got probation because she testified against both Krista Pike and her boyfriend. Krista Pike, though, was an adult, and she was found guilty of murder, and she's guilty of sin, and sentenced to death. When she's an inmate in prison, she tried to murder an inmate by using a pair of shoelaces and attempting to strangle that inmate, and she came very close to murdering that inmate. She was convicted of that, and then another 25 years was tacked onto her sentence. By the way, that's what the lawyers don't tell you, her lawyers, why she was in solitary confinement. She was in solitary confinement because if she wasn't put behind, you know, in solitary, she kept trying to murder everybody around her. So she's a devil worshiper. She's a murderer. She's a torturer. And she's an attempted murderer. Now, let me be brutally honest with you. If anybody deserves the death penalty, it's Krista Pike. Now, what I don't understand is that what's wrong with death by firing squad? What's wrong with using the electric chair? What's wrong even with a good old-fashioned hanging? They work, don't they?
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0: 32 on the great WRKO. Jeff Cooner, Boston's Bulldozer, 617-266-6868 is the number. Okay, I want to ask all of you a couple of questions. Number one, what do you make just simply of the botched execution of Krista Pike? Do you think there is some kind of sabotage that's going on? Or are we talking about colossal incompetence? And should people get fired? That's, to me, the obvious question. Now, the second question, and I'm not trying to seem insensitive, but I just have to call it the way I see it. Here is a murderer, a torturer, a Satanist, who also attempted to murder someone else in prison, clearly a very evil, demonic woman, who was found to be guilty, was sentenced to be executed. What I don't get is, and I understand it's the protocols of Tennessee, and they're following the protocols of Tennessee. They don't allow a firing squad. They don't allow the electric chair. They don't allow hanging. You can only do two lethal injections after that. It's considered cruel and unusual punishment, and you have to stop. And that's where the ambulance came, and they took her to the hospital. And now they're trying to revive this person who was scheduled to be killed. The whole thing is absurd. But you do it twice, and you see that she's snoring and that she's still not dead. As I said to Mike yesterday, if the woman is going to be executed, if this is an execution, if this is, quote, the death penalty, unquote, meaning death, am I the only one? How about a third injection? How about, you know, I don't know, a gun? Bang. That's it. It's over. You know, good night, Irene. That'll take care of it. You know, in other words, what I'm saying is, how incompetent can you be that you can't even do a freaking execution? You know, say what you want about the Iranians. They have no problem executing people. The Russians, they have no problem executing people. The Chinese, they have no problem executing people. Hell, I don't have to even look abroad. Texas. You get executed in Texas, you're gone. You know, I mean, I look around. How come other states can administer capital punishment and it's absolutely no problem? Now, Marsha Blackburn, she's a senator from Tennessee. She's now running to be the next governor. Thank the Lord. If I was in Tennessee, I'd be voting for her, but let that go. She now is saying we have to bring back the electric chair. That this lethal injection stuff, we're going too far. It's not lethal enough, obviously. And so she says if she's governor, she's going to bring back the electric chair and basically fry him. And, you know, it may take a minute. It may be a little painful. And that's the other thing. Everyone is going on about, well, the lethal injection, you know, we use it because we don't want the inmate, the convicted criminal, to suffer during an execution. And I was having this discussion with Grace last night. I said, I don't mind a little punishment. I don't mind a little pain for them after everything that they've done to everybody else around them. You know, like take hanging. One of the reasons why we don't do hangings anymore, they're very effective. They were used in the Old West all the time. Well, you hang somebody, and by the way, the Iranians use hangings all the time. Believe me, they work. They don't have botched executions in Iran, as an example. Okay? So even a primitive third world country like them, they can actually administer an execution and do it on the first try. Now, yes, your legs are kicking. Your arms are kicking because you're suffocating and it's painful for about 2 minutes. Well, what about here? Colleen Slemmer. It took nearly an hour for her and her boyfriend to finally finish her off and murder her. They tortured her in the most despicable ways imaginable for nearly an hour. So it's okay for them to torture the victim for nearly an hour and excruciating pain and humiliation, but God forbid they should suffer 2 minutes as their legs are kicking and they're being hung as an example? Firing squad, it's almost automatic. You put 4 or 5 shooters, sharpshooters, basically they cut you to ribbons. Maybe you feel something for 10 seconds, maybe. But what I'm saying is, suddenly, you know, these murderers and torturers, suddenly they can't suffer. Well, why shouldn't they suffer? To me, that should be part of the whole process. Am I wrong? So, yes, if need be, bring back the electric chair. Hell, I'm telling you, bring back the firing squad. And there's no mistakes there. But this is now turning into a joke. By the way, Tennessee used to administer 3 drugs, 3 different lethal doses. So, you know, boom, boom, boom, you're dead. No, apparently they don't want you to know you're being injected 3 times. It takes too long. It's too painful for the criminal, for the inmate. So they made it into 1 drug. And I don't know, I guess it was diluted, or it was the dosage wasn't strong enough, or whatever it was. And instead, it went on for over an hour, and they hit her, you know, they injected her once, then they took the same dose and injected it a second time. And then it took about an hour. The whole thing took over an hour, and she fell asleep, snoring, and apparently now she's in a deep coma, and it appears her liver, her kidney function was badly disrupted, and apparently now she's suffering brain damage. She may never wake up again. I mean, this whole thing, to me, is just, people should be fired over this at a bare minimum. Now, what do you do with her now? What do you do with her now? If she's lying there like a vegetable, you know, brain dead, essentially, what do you do? You keep trying to revive her? What, do you execute her? What, do you just leave her in that condition? Like, what do we do? Seriously, what should we do? My view, she was sentenced to be executed. Finish the job. Don't, you know, the taxpayer is going to have to pay for her to be on feeding tubes. Now, let me say one last thing, and then I promise I'm going to go to the phones. And again, it's always the same. The voice of the victims and their families are never heard. Lost yesterday amidst the media circus, crying for Krista Pike, attacking capital punishment, calling for capital punishment, the death penalty to be banned. Again, the left, like they did with Lindsey Clancy, now turning Krista Pike into a cause celebre, a celebrity, a folk hero. This a Satanist who, you know, brutally tortured and then murdered an innocent 18-year-old girl. And in prison, tried to choke to death, strangle to death with shoelaces, another inmate. Okay, so basically you're looking at a serial killer or a wannabe serial killer. That's who the left now lionizes. But let that go. Colleen Slemmer, the victim's mother, was there at the correctional facility waiting for justice. She said, I've been waiting 30 years for this. Finally, for closure on what happened to my beautiful, wonderful Colleen. And then as she walked out, she said, I can't believe this. They make me wait 30 years. 30 years I live with this. 30 years and other family members. 30 years. And you guys can't even stick 2 needles or a needle into her arm? And now this fiasco? And now this is going to be hanging over me? And now the media, the Democrats, the left are turning Krista Pike, this murderer, into the victim? And everybody has forgotten her 18-year-old girl? Who, by the way, wasn't even interested in the boyfriend, just so that people know. And even if she was, that's not a crime. You don't torture and murder somebody for that. But that lunatic was convinced, I believe this was a ritual killing. They were looking for an excuse. They wanted to have a sacrifice to Satan. It was a satanic ritual. And they killed that poor woman. The whole thing is sick.
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6: Checking the ride north of the city, 93 southbound slowing from 495 and Andover to Route 133, Mystic Ave, Medford to the Lever Connector. State line to Boston, 35 minutes. 128 southbound is now congested from Salem Street and Wakefield, heading down toward Washington Street in Woburn. 3 south reduced speeds, Route 129 in Chelmsford, getting down toward Trouble Cove Road. You slow again at the ramps to 128 in Burlington, Route 1 southbound, backing up at the Jug Handle lights in Peabody. South of town, Expressway North, stop and go Adam Street to Southampton Street, the HOV lane. It backed up before the gas tank, 21 minutes into the city. Route 3 northbound, delays begin Route 18 in Weymouth, heading up to the Expressway. Lower 93 north backs up from Route 37 in Braintree, trying to get over to the split. Lower 93 south is a disabled vehicle in the left lane at 95 in Canton. 128 northbound, tied up from 95 to Route 109 in Dedham. 24 north slows Harrison Boulevard, Avon to Route 139 in Stoughton. While 95 northbound is slow from Route 123 in Attleboro to Route 140 Foxborough, and from the Dedham Shore Pass in Canton. The ramps at 128 and 93. 495 northbound, watch out for a crash after Route 58 in Wareham. Coming into downtown, the toll bridge now backed up toward Carter Street, Chelsea. The Zakin Bridge heavy and slow getting into the O'Neill Tunnel. Inside the O'Neill Tunnel southbound, the right lane is closed between the Purchase exit and South Station. Also, the off-ramp to South Station, that is shut down because of the water main break on Federal Street. The Leverett down-ramp is filling in from end to end. Airport Tunnel's backing up to Logan. Route 1A southbound, seeing brake lights at this point. As you travel along from the area of Suffolk Downs, heading to Logan Airport. Driving Metro West, Pike eastbound sluggish, Natick Service Plaza to the Western State Police Barracks, 495 to Logan, 33 minutes. 495 northbound, the disabled track, the trailer has been cleared after Route 62 in Berlin. 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
5: Now, the Long Home Weather Channel forecast.
7: A little warm today ahead of a cold front that's going to be coming through. We will see those temperatures drop for Saturday, and in between, chances for some of the showers. Now, we are going to be looking at increasing clouds. We are headed up to the low 80s. Inland, mostly sunny, and late day, chances for stray to scattered showers. Now, for tonight, better opportunities for the rain. Stray to scattered showers, clearing late night, and we'll see the overnight low fall back to the mid to upper 50s. Now, as we get into our Saturday, we have sunshine. We have temperatures going up to the upper 60s for the high, and then we will call it mostly sunny on Sunday as we finish out the weekend. Not too bad as we go through the next few days. Jeff Eno from the Weather Channel on the Voice of Boston, AM 680 WRKO.
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0: on the great WRKO. Jeff Cooner, Boston's Bulldozer, 617-266-6868 is the number. Okay, just very quick. This is from Larry on Messenger. Jeff, so they don't directly inject the lethal dose, the lethal drug. They put in an IV and then inject the lethal drugs through the IV. And apparently what happened was they likely missed the vein and the injection went into either the fatty tissue or the muscle. And that's what ended up causing a coma, but it wasn't powerful enough to stop her heart, which is what this dose is supposed to do, and thereby killing you. So that's pretty much what happened yesterday. Very quick, this is the lawyer, or one of the two lawyers, for Krista Pike. This is attorney Stephen Farrell. And this is what he had to say. Roll cut to Mike.
1: Krista Pike was very concerned that this execution would go exactly the way it ended up coming out. She's explained to us that she had trouble with blood draws.
0: So she was very worried about it. That's why, in fact, she and her lawyers were asking for death by firing squad. Even though Tennessee doesn't have it, she was saying, look, please make an exception for me. If you start playing with IVs and needles and looking to find veins, you're not going to find one with me, because her veins apparently are extremely small. Listen now to the attorney again, Stephen Farrell. This is Krista Pike's attorney saying, and we even went to court. We actually went to court over this and nobody took us seriously. Roll cut 2A, Mike.
1: Her blood draws were difficult. She has a blood disorder that contributes to that. And we knew this was coming. So back in January, we asked that this problem be addressed in a way that would not lead to the torture that happened last night.
0: Okay, now I want to throw one last log on the fire, and then I'm going to go to the phones. Do you think what happened last night, would you consider that torture? I'm just curious. Do you consider that torture? Because this is what her lawyers, and to be fair, this is what the media, the so-called fake news media, they're pouncing all over this, that by having the two injections be botched and this going on for over an hour, now she's, you know, apparently in a deep sleep, you know, a deep snooze. She's snoring. Looks like she's got brain damage. But anyway, they're saying she suffered a lot of pain and that this amounts to state-sanctioned torture, and that this is cruel and unusual punishment, which is, as you know, against the Constitution, and that they want her now to have her death penalty rescinded or commuted, to be more accurate, and that she should now be left alive, whether it's on a feeding tube or if she does make a full recovery or she's revived, to then spend the rest of her

0: rejected, number one, because firing squad is not one of the options for the execution procedure. And but they did give her an all-female lethal injection crew, if you will, team, with the exception of the doctor who just oversees it, right,
1: Ricky? Because as a doctor, right, you can't actually participate.
0: Right, he hasn't. He's not even licensed to be on a medical board or to be in any kind of facility in Tennessee. And my understanding is he hasn't been a practicing doctor for 13 years. But at any rate, the sentiment down here is we've already paid about $1.6 million for her 30-year incarceration. And now, if in fact, and it's being reported on all the channels down here that she is in Vanderbilt University Hospital, and which has the finest care in the world, and she's on some type of a life support, possibly brain damage, whatnot, that now we're going to be on the hook if she lives for another, whatever, X amount of days, months, years. We're going to be on the hook to pay for that. However, most of the people I spoke to, we have the opinion that, look, the execution was not carried out. Obviously, she's not dead. And according to the language in the warrant for her execution, it says that that you're going to be either administered drugs or you're going to be in an electric chair until you no longer are alive. And that wasn't the case. So that remains to be seen. It's in Nashville. Given the politics in Nashville, Nashville's or Tennessee's a red state. Nashville is a blue city, and that's the state capital. So that remains to be seen. Popular money says that no, they probably won't carry out another execution. The governor, as you reported, Bill Lee, he's passed a buck and said, he's canceling this other fella that this doctor blotched, as you reported, an earlier lethal injection execution earlier this year or last year. It was last year because after that happened, the governor suspended or put a reprieve on for 1 year on this fella. He's coming up to bat again. His 1 year is up, is expired. But now, because of this Krista Pikes fiasco, there's a moratorium on all executions for the rest of the year. And of course, Marsha is running for governor. She's already came out and said, when I get to be governor, and she will win, there's no doubt in my mind, that she's going to reinstate or she's going to eliminate the death by legal or lethal injection and just go back to at least the electric chair. So,
1: Rick, would you prefer going back to the electric chair? In other words, forget this lethal injection business? And just, the way we used to do it, fry him on the chair?
0: Because that's foolproof. There was only one case that I'm aware of in Louisiana where a guy got electrocuted and he lived. And he walked away a free man. Well, he didn't walk away. He was hospitalized for a while, but then he recovered. And they said, hey, he paid his debt to society. They electrocuted him. It's just it didn't kill him. So, but no, I would say electric chair. And you're talking about cruel and unusual punishment. According to the Tennessee protocol for the executions, or even for lethal injection, you can only administer two doses of phenobarbital, and that's what I think what they're using. In the execution process, you can't keep putting in more lines

0: drip bags to execute the person. If the two don't work, then that's it.
1: You know, what is it with Tennessee, Rick, that they can't seem to, you know, execute somebody? What's going on in the Department of Correction? Because, you know, as I mentioned, countries all over the world, it's no problem. Even other states, it's no problem. But in Tennessee, it seems to be a problem. I mean, is somebody there trying to sabotage it? So, because if that was their goal, they've succeeded. Because now there's a media circus around this. And right away, they're saying, look how inhumane the death penalty is. Look how cruel it is. This was torture, as her lawyer says. And let's just ban it altogether. You know, in other words, look at the death penalty. It's inefficient. It takes forever. Look how it could, you know, maim you or, you know, cause you brain damage and, you know, and leave you, you know, paralyzed or, you know, as a vegetable in a hospital, that it's barbaric. So it seems to me that somebody there either has an axe to grind and is doing something to undermine the death penalty, or you've got people in the Department of Correction who are absolutely incompetent and should be fired on the spot. Am I wrong, Rick?
0: I mean, and it's happened twice now under this doctor's tutelage. So he's the problem. A lot of people are saying he should have been fired last year when that one was watched. But, you know, one thing that seems to be going under the radar here is this was not the normal or the regular execution team. They brought in an all-female team at Krista's request because she didn't want to go out looking at a man. That was her, what's being reported on local media here. That's why she wanted an all-female group. Now, a lot of people are speculating that, well, sure, things were done wrong because there's never been an all-female. In fact, to my knowledge, never been a female on the team, the execution team, prior to the other day, Wednesday.
1: Interesting. Rick, I got to say, extremely informative call. Really, it's almost like you're the Cooner Report's Nashville correspondent. Really, I'm serious. Great reportage from what's happening in Nashville on this case. Rick, thank you again, and please don't be a stranger. Okay, keep calling. 617-266-6868 is the number. Look, again, this is what I find infuriating. This woman murdered an innocent 18-year-old girl in a satanic ritual, almost like a satanic mass ritual, tortured her. They took a knife and they carved a pentagram on her chest. Okay, the poor victim, Colleen, the poor victim, and they carved a pentagram on her chest. And then tortured her and tortured her and tortured her for nearly an hour until they finally killed her off and smashed her skull to pieces with a massive block of asphalt. And as I said, this sicko, Krista Pike, takes a slice or a piece of the skull as kind of like a souvenir and almost like a sign of her devotion to Lucifer, to Satan. And then this whack job, you put her in a prison, and the first chance she gets, she tries to kill another inmate. And she was convicted of that. And that's why they tossed her into solitary confinement. Her shyster lawyers and the media is like, well, she's paid enough. She was in solitary for 20 years. She was in solitary because she kept trying to kill people. She was convicted of trying to kill people. She pulled out her shoelaces and almost successfully strangled another inmate. You know, if I don't know if you've ever seen, what is it? You know, Hannibal, you know, for the Anthony Hopkins character, you know, and then the first movie with Jodie Foster and then they kind of did a couple of spinoffs. Well, okay, she doesn't eat, you know, her victims the way he did, but you know, he's the kind of killer that anything, you give him a pen, he'll kill you. A fork, he'll kill you. A shoelace, he'll kill you. That's her. She's like a female version of, you know, of Hannibal, of Hannibal Lecter. So that's why they kept her in solitary confinement. And like, well, you know, she's paid enough. No, she hasn't. And let me just say this. You're convicted of murder. Hell, you're convicted of torture and murder. And then of attempted murder a second time on another victim. Why do you get to choose what the gender of the people that are going to execute you? Like, why do we have to accommodate you? You know, I don't want to see a man. I don't care if you want to see a man or not. Or you only want to see a woman, or you don't want to see a woman, you only want to see a man, or whatever. I don't care. We're going to give you the best execution squad possible that's going to kill you as effectively as possible, as efficiently as possible. And, you know, say hello to the devil when you meet him. Why are we I don't understand this. They have committed the most heinous, unspeakable crimes. You know, tell me, when Colleen was lying on the ground and they were torturing her, bit by bit by bit, as she desperately cried out for help, did they accommodate her? I'm just saying. Did Krista and her lover boy, the boyfriend, did they accommodate her? Did, you know, when she said, please let me go, did they say, yeah, okay. Please stop. Yeah, okay. Please don't kill me. You know what? I'm going to grant you your wish. Like, seriously, what are they running? A freaking buffet over there at that correction facility? So what do you want with your execution? Tell me. You want it firing squad? You want it lethal? What do you want? Electric? No. What do you? And what's the combo? All female, all male, half? Maybe what? Lesbian, gay, bisexual, transgender? Is that what? Tell me. What do you want? Honestly, pathetic. Pathetic. It's as if we're almost semi-apologetic for having executed this woman, and 30 freaking years. That to me is the biggest outrage of all. The murder took place in 1995. Heinous, unspeakable. She's convicted and sentenced to death in 1996. And we're at this 30 years later, 30 freaking years. That's 30 more years than her victim, Colleen, ever had. Three square meals. All the books she wants. Satellite television. Walks in the outside 1 hour. They get a mandate to get 1 hour to walk around outside. Look at the sun. Get fresh air. All of this. You know, hell, she had enough freedom to try to kill an inmate. And, you know, and so on our dime, on the taxpayer's dime. And now they want to keep her in a feeding tube, but say she doesn't come back. So we got to pay for her for what? Another 20, 30 years? I mean, I'm sorry. This is sick. Joe in Beverly. Thanks for holding, Joe, and welcome.
2: You doing today?
1: I'm good. How are you, Joe?
2: Not too bad. I think I have the answer to the lethal injection problem. I'm a retired EMT at 35 years, and there's a device that the paramedics use. Every paramedic unit in Massachusetts has one. It's called an IO. It's called interosteo. And what it basically is, Jeff, is it's a small drill that drills into the bone of your tibia and goes right into the bone marrow. Now, the bone marrow is very vascular, so there's a lot of blood in there, and it will deliver the medicine about twice as fast. This bypasses all veins, okay? It's pretty much foolproof. And why the doctors haven't, you know, they're scratching their head and they haven't figured that one out, you know, and it's foolproof. And you can actually, once you've got the IV catheter in, you can flush it to see that it's working. And I think that would end this whole problem.
1: Joe, you're not just 100, you're 1,000% correct. But here's the flaw in your argument, and it's not a flaw. It's not a flaw. I'm telling you, it's not. See, according to the liberals, your method is too good, too efficient, too effective. The reason why they choose this barbitol, this type of barbitol, is because they want to make it as painless and as, I'm not kidding, comfortable as possible. So they inject it in the IV, from the IV into the vein, and then what it does is it slows down your heart, and then slows it down a little more, and then slows it down a little more. So you almost like fall asleep. And then as you fall asleep, you gently go into that good night, and then you die peacefully in your sleep. So there's not a second of pain or discomfort, or, you know, of anything that would, you know, cause any kind of trauma within the inmate. Your solution is a solution. What they want is a cocktail that provides no inconvenience whatsoever to these murderers, criminals, and monsters. That's why they would never go for what you're suggesting. That's why they think the firing squad is barbaric, or the electric chair is barbaric, or hanging is barbaric, or the guillotine is barbaric. I mean, I'm not trying to be cruel. I'm just saying, you know, you want effective? The guillotine, bang, chops the head off, it's over. But no, we got to care about the feelings of the monsters.
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7: Traveling into downtown, the Tobin Bridge inbound is backed up to the Chelsea Curve. Zakim Bridge crawling into the O'Neill Tunnel. Inside the O'Neill Tunnel southbound, the right lane is shut down between the Purchase Street and South Station exits. Also, the off-ramp to South Station, that is closed because of the water main break on Federal Street. Lever down ramp is filled in from 93 Astoro Drive. Airport tunnels are backed up to Logan. Route 1A southbound brake lights now begin. Bell Circle Revere heading down to the airport. Metro West, Pike eastbound sluggish. Natick Service Plaza, the Western State Police Barracks, 128 toward Newton Corner. North of town, 93 south slowing. Route 16 in Medford to the Lever Connector. 128 southbound is congested. Route 129 in Wakefield to Route 38 in Woburn. 3 south reduced speeds. Route 129 in Chelmsford, the Trouble Cove Road, Bill Ricka. Slow again at the ramps to 120 in Burlington. Route 1 south, a light cycle delay at the Jug Handle in PVD. South of town, Expressway North packed in. Adams Street to Southampton Street, the HOV lane. You're backed up once you get near the gas tank. It's currently 23 minutes into Boston. Route 3 northbound dealing with delays from Union Street and Braintree heading up to 93. Driving on the lower 93 southbound, the reduced speeds from Route 20 and Randolph to Ponca Park and Milton. Disabled vehicle at 95 in Canton, that's been cleared. 120 northbound is tied up from 95 to Route 109 in Dedham. 24 north is slow from Harrison Boulevard, Avon, up past Route 139 in Stoughton. 95 northbound, crowded 295 in Ann Arbor to 495 Mansfield, where a crash has cleared. Then a slow again from the Dedham Street overpass in Canton, the ramps at 128-93. 495 northbound, there's an accident scene after Route 58 in Wareham. Checking the MBTA, I remind you that service suspended on the Green Line between North Station and Babcock Street, Kenmore, and Heath Street for signal work until the end of service on Sunday. 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On the next Our American Stories podcast, they'll tell the tale of legendary black lawman Bass Reeves. 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
6: Now, the Long Home Weather Channel forecast.
8: Rain coming in as we make our way through our Friday. Better opportunities, and that's going to be for tonight. And even then, it's just straight to scattered showers. And then a cooler day coming on Saturday and a lot less humid. A little warm today as we go up into the low 80s with increasing clouds. Now, inland, going to keep it mostly sunny, but chances for some stray to scattered late day showers. And then for tonight, we will see the stray to scattered showers, but possibilities for some heavy rain at times. We'll see how that works out. Better chances for that inland, and we'll drop back to the mid to upper 50s for the low. On Saturday, sunshine, afternoon high upper 60s, mostly sunny Sunday. I'm Jeff Eno from the Weather Channel on the Voice of Boston, AM 680, WRKO.
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0: 720 on the great WRKO. Jeff Cooner, Boston's Bulldozer, 617-266-6868 is the number. Okay, this is almost like turning into the Larry show. Larry on Messenger, but he makes another excellent point. And he says, Jeff, what is being lost here is that Colleen Slemmer, the victim, the poor 18-year-old girl or woman, I guess, 18, young woman, that was brutally murdered, savagely murdered by Krista Pike and her boyfriend. Well, Colleen was on the spectrum. And it was a real achievement for her to get into the Job Corps program. That's how she met Krista Pike and her boyfriend. They were in the same class. They were classmates. And so, I mean, they took advantage of really a very vulnerable girl or woman. I say that respectfully. You know, a very vulnerable person. And the mother has been absolutely heartbroken. I mean, she's been saying it broke my heart. And I miss my daughter every day. I think about my daughter every day. I think about everything we could have shared together, graduating, getting married, having children, having a family, you know, for her children, for the mother, grandchildren. All of that was taken away from us. And I got to wait 30 years. And then finally my moment comes to get justice for Colleen. And you guys can't even, you know, can't even do a lethal injection. I don't know what to say. This is Larry, Jeff on Messenger. Jeff, it's a special type of evil to keep a chunk of skull as a trophy and then to show it off, because that's what she did. She showed it off, saying, quote, look what we did, unquote. That's what Krista did afterwards. She kept a piece of the skull and went around to her friend saying, you know, look what my boyfriend, lover boy and I, look what we did. Look at this, huh? Look at this. All hail Satan. Look at this. Disgraceful, honestly sickening, and I'm just tired of these criminal monsters never being held accountable. Even when they're convicted, even when they're sentenced to the freaking death penalty, it takes half a century to get it done. And now, well, in this case, 30 years, and then they botch it. I'm being serious. You want somebody to do it, give me a call. I'll guarantee you, less than a minute, the job is done. I guarantee success, okay? So, you know, we can do it. There's many ways to do it. Trust me. You know, like I said, the guillotine works. The firing squad, a gun works. Hanging works. The electric chair works. You know, I believe if the rest of the world can do it, I think we can do it. Mike in New York. Thanks for holding, Mike, and welcome.
1: Good morning, Jeff.
0: Hi, Mike.
1: I heard a nurse from Sloan Kettering, which we know is a cancer hospital in New York and maybe one of the best on the East Coast, if not in the country. And she says she does IVs over 100 times a month. And many of the patients are elderly, where their skin is almost like tissue paper and their veins are very weak. And she goes, if we can't find the vein in two tries, we bring this machine, which is the size of a hospital tray, like when you're in, they bring your meal. They roll it in, and it's an ultraviolet light. And they either put it on the arm, over the wrist, or on the top of the foot. And she goes, I've never missed with that machine on two tries. She goes, I'm very suspicious whoever administrated this might have been anti-death penalty and did it deliberately. And she said, I would ask the Tennessee Bureau of Investigations to bring that person in and be interrogated. And I told Mike, your screen caller, Governor Abbott and Governor DeSantis, who execute more people than anyone in this country, have never had this blunder. I would send their people to Tennessee, and also both states do not wait 30 years, 5 to 8 years. And I heard DeSantis say, we want to give closure to the victims' families.
0: Mike, a dynamite call. Everything what you said is, as they say, the Lord's truth. So, look, I agree with you. I am highly suspicious, highly suspicious. And I think there needs to be a thorough, independent investigation, not just of what went wrong, but, you know, is there someone there deliberately sabotaging these executions in Tennessee because they're anti-death penalty? I think the obvious, the answer is quite clear, but I want to, I want 100% accuracy when I say something like this, but it stinks. It really, you're right, Mike. It really stinks. Look, you don't have to even bring in DeSantis and Governor Abbott. And you're right. Nothing like this has ever happened under their watch. Just bring in Hillary Clinton. I say, just call in the Hildebeest. Have her and Bill Clinton there. Whenever they want somebody dead, they're dead. So yeah, I would just call up Hillary and say, listen, Hillary, we got an execution here. We know how you and Bill are really good at killing people. How much you guys want for the Clinton Foundation? How much do you want me to grease your palms? Okay, come on down, send in your people, and the job is done.
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0: on the great WRKO. Jeff Cooner, Boston's Bulldozer. 617-266-6868 is the number. Okay, I want to ask you, it is the Cooner Country poll question of the day, sponsored by Mario's. Mario's Quality Roofing, Siding, and Windows. Do you feel pity for convicted killer Krista Pike after she suffered through two botched execution attempts? Like, do you feel sorry for her? Do you feel any pity for her? Two botched execution attempts. She apparently did suffer a little bit, at least, before she went into, it looks like, a deep coma, or they were saying she was snoring very, very loud. She's in a hospital in Nashville, and she has not woken up yet. They believe, they suspect, severe brain damage from these two botched injections. So do you feel sorry for her, or at least do you feel pity for her? A, yes. B, no. You know where I stand. I feel absolutely no pity whatsoever. I'm like, are you kidding me? Are you kidding me? But that's me. You can vote on our webpage, wrko.com/Cooner, wrko.com/Cooner, K-U-H-N as in national, E-R. You can also vote via X, my handle there, all one word, at the Cooner Report, at the Cooner Report, K-U-H, N as in national, E-R. Okay, this is from Hazel on Messenger. Jeff, I wonder if the needles and solution were expired or faulty. Interesting. Or maybe she was just too evil to die. She sold her soul to the devil a long time ago. You know, Hazel, that's exactly what I was thinking. First, I'm thinking, I don't know, is someone playing with the solution or the needles or the IV? Or, you know, I think they're going to look into that in the investigation. But the other thing is, because she's a Satanist and she murdered Colleen in a black mass or satanic ritual, and, you know, she brags about it and, you know, how she worships the devil. She's a devil worshiper. And I'm just thinking, maybe, you know, I think it was Mike yesterday that said to me, you know, we're kind of talking about it. He goes, Jeff, I don't know, maybe God doesn't want her to die. I'm like, no, maybe the devil doesn't want her to die. You know, like, she sold her soul to the devil. Here, I made you a sacrifice. You know, let me live to 100. And so no matter what you do to this woman, you know, shoot her, hang her. It's like one of these possession movies, you know, that Hollywood makes, like The Exorcist. You can shoot her. You can hang her. You can electrocute her. You can inject her. You can throw her from a 20-foot building. This woman just won't freaking die until the devil is ready to claim his soul. Anyway, I want to ask all of you, do you think the state of Tennessee should go back and finish the execution, even though now she's lying in a hospital room, most likely in a coma and brain damaged? Or should we just leave her alone? There's nothing else to do. The woman is finished. She's a vegetable for all intents and purposes. And there's no reason to kill her because, well, look at the state that she's in. So should they finish the job? Yes or no? Nikki in Bradford. And Nikki, before you even say a word, I want to thank you again for that beautiful, gorgeous quilt that you sent me for the 250th anniversary of America's birth as a nation, our anniversary. It is honestly, I can't tell you how spectacular it is. And by the way, super, super comfortable. Ashton's already using it. Ava loves it. My family loves it. Thank you from the bottom of my heart, Nikki.
1: Oh, I'm glad. I'm really glad. That's exactly why I made it. That's exactly why I sent it. I'm really happy that you guys are happy with it. My pleasure.
0: Thank you. Thank you. Truly thank you.
1: And I want to thank you on a funny note, because my blood pressure is totally normal right now talking about this. But I have a feeling next week when you talk about the race for governor or whenever all that stuff comes up, it's going to more than make up for it. So thanks for going easy on us all on a Friday. I think that her as a vegetable, that's even worse. I'm surprised the Democrats aren't crying out, oh, she's going to be suffering. I mean, you know, you and I are both in our 50s. I mean, my family, I had a great grandmother that lived to over 100. Like, I wouldn't want to sit in a prison room, never mind us paying for her. Not that I care what she wants. I mean, I think it's funny that you said even the devil doesn't want her. That's hilarious. But I think it's absolutely ridiculous. Yes, I would look into, was this an inside job? I think you need an option C. That's hell no, not just no on the call today. I think you need to make an exception to see how many hell no's you get. That'd be funny. But I mean, I think it's ironic. She tortured that poor girl, Colleen, and now she's been, I mean, slightly tortured, I guess, like when her leg burned or her arm burned or whatever. I read that she said, like, cry me a river lady. I don't know. Whatever. This is an amusing topic for a Friday, like I said. So thanks.
0: Well, you know, I have to say, Nikki, they're going to make a movie out of this. Like, I'm just, because it's got everything. And if Hollywood has a decent director and a decent cast, it should be a smash. Why? The nature of the crime is an abomination. Her story is an abomination. What she does in prison is an abomination. But then even the end, here, I'll give you an example. She refuses the last dinner. You know, they always do that. What do you want for your final dinner? And basically, you know, within reason, if you want steak, they'll get you steak. If you want, you know, whatever, I don't know, you want fried chicken, they'll get you fried chicken. And whatever you want, they'll get it for you. She refused a final dinner, which everybody thought was a bit odd. But she's like, no, I'm at peace. I don't give it to me. Don't need it. Don't want it. So, you know, now people are saying maybe she knew what she was doing, that if she went into this lethal injection with an empty stomach, not having eaten for a while, that maybe it would induce what happened. I don't know. But there's just something, she's a sociopath. She's also a psychopath, which is rare to get both. She's clearly one of the most evil human beings you will ever encounter. People who have interacted with her, like corrections officers, say just when you talk to her, she will make your hair stand on edge. That her eyes, her demeanor, she's incredibly creepy. And you get the sense that she can kill you at any moment using almost anything. And that she just, like, there's no remorse. There's no conscience. And, the word they all use is satanic, demonic. These are their words, diabolical. They some of them say you can almost smell the sulfur when you're around her or near her or you talk to her. They go just absolutely chilling. She is so cold as a human being. And they say would kill you without blinking an eye. And then act like she just had a yogurt. You know, like just, and there's a dead body right beside her. Can I have another one? That was really good. Can I have a second cup? They rarely ever encounter somebody like that. And the other thing, I mean, I'm not trying to glamorize her, quite the opposite, but the way everybody described this, she's sitting on the, or lying on the gurney, you know, I don't know about, if you, me, I'm sure most people, oh my God, I'm going to die. You know, I don't want to die. Oh my God, they're getting the needles ready. You know, she was completely at peace. Like, so cool, so calm. You know, like she was going out for a walk. And then she was directing them. No, why don't you try this? This is a good spot right here on my forearm. Oh, you can't find it? I know they've had success in the past. I'm giving you verbatim pretty much what she said. Right here on my upper shoulder. Nikki, have you ever encountered anything like this?
1: No. The only, even like watching TV shows, the only one really that actually made the hair stand up on the back of my neck was Charles Manson. Like listening, and maybe Ted Bundy, like listening to the tapes and stuff.
0: Yeah, I agree. She's in that league. I mean, not the death count, obviously. Wasn't for lack of trying. But that sort of just lack of any emotion, lack of any remorse, lack of any conscience. It was almost as if she wanted to die to be with the devil.
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5: Looking out on Metro West, Pike eastbound sluggish, Route 30 in Framingham toward the West Estate Police Barracks, 128 to the Supermarket Overpass, Palm Ave Overpass, the Fenway Park. Downtown, tow bridges are backed up to the Chelsea Curve, the Zakin Bridge. That ride is stalled getting into the O'Neill Tunnel. Inside the O'Neill Tunnel southbound, the right lane is shut down between the Purchase Street exit and South Station. And the off-ramp to South Station also closed because of the water main break on Federal Street. The left down ramp, that is filled in from top to bottom. Airport tunnels are backed up to Logan. Checking the River Roads. Thorough drive westbound. There are delays from the Fairfield Street footbridge to Kenmore Square. North of the city, 93 South along Route 60 in Medford to the Lover Connector. State line to Boston, 41 minutes. 93 northbound, that's busy from Montvale Ave. Stoneham getting up to 128. Traveling on 128 southbound, that is congested. Route 1 in Linfield to 38 in Woburn. Route 3 Burlington towards Chapilla Road, Waltham. Northbound delays on 128 begin North Ave and Wayfield up to Main Street in Linfield. That's because of solar glare. 3 south, reduced speeds, passing 129 in Chelmsford, heading toward Trouble Cove Road, Billerica, slowing at the ramps to 120 in Burlington. Route 1 south, a light cycle delay at the Jug Handle in Peabody. South of town, expressway northbound. That is currently a parking lot for Ernsbrook Parkway to Southampton Street, with the HOV lane backed up near the gas tank, 26 minutes into the city. Route 3 northbound delays begin Durgan Parkway and Braintree, heading up to the expressway. Lawrenceville south, reduced speeds, Route 24 in Randolph, the Ponca Park, Milton. Then from Route 138 in Canton to 95. 128 northbound's tied up from 95 to 109 in Denham. 24 north is slow from Harrison Boulevard, Avon, to Route 139 in Stoughton. 95 northbound's crowded, 295 in Attleboro to 495 Mansfield. Then slow from the Denham Trail Pass in Canton to the ramps at 128-93. 495 northbound crash has been cleared after Route 58 in Wareham. 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On the next Our American Stories podcast, they'll share the story of one of the greatest comedians to ever live, Roddy Dangerfield. 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
4: Now, the Long Home Weather Channel forecast.
6: Warm today ahead of a cold front that's going to be coming through. We will see those temperatures drop for Saturday, and in between, chances for some of the showers. Now, we are going to be looking at increasing clouds. We are headed up to the low 80s. Inland, mostly sunny, and late day chances for stray to scattered showers. Now for tonight, better opportunities for the rain. Stray to scattered showers, clearing late night, and we'll see the overnight low fall back to the mid to upper 50s. Now, as we get into our Saturday, we have sunshine. We have temperatures going up to the upper 60s for the high, and then we will call it mostly sunny on Sunday as we finish out the weekend. Not too bad as we go through the next few days. Jeff Eno from the Weather Channel on the Voice of Austin, AM 680 WRKO.
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0: on the great WRKO, Jeff Cooner, Boston's Bulldozer. 617-266-6868 is the number. Okay, let me ask all of you, do you think now that this botched execution, will it lead, in your view, to even more support to abolish the death penalty? Should it lead to more support to abolish the death penalty? Or do you think people are just going to say, yeah, stop with these ridiculous lethal injections and let's go back to what we know works, whether it be the electric chair, whether it be hanging, or whether it be the firing squad? And has it changed your view or your opinion on the death penalty? In other words, if you were for it, are you now against it? Or if you're against it, well, now you're really for it. I'm just curious. 617-266-6868 is the number. Okay, just very quickly, as you know, one of our most favorite segments now is the last segment on Friday, at the end of the show, Cooner's Talk Back Tit for Tat. All you have to do if you want to participate is download the iHeartRadio app, which is one of the best ways to listen to the Cooner Report. And then you click on the right-hand button. It's a microphone. And then you can just tell us exactly what you think, your reaction to anything that we're talking about, or to me, or to Mike, or to Sandy. Anything goes, positive, negative. It's your chance to express yourself. So if you want to be part of the show, Cooner's Talk Back Tit for Tat, then just go download the iHeartRadio app, click on the right-hand corner, that's where the microphone is, and just talk away, my friends. Okay, you can text the Cooner Man, 70470, 70470. Text line is on fire. Jeff, they should have called in Canada. One out of 10 deaths there end by euthanasia. They know how to get it done. Well, yeah, either you call in Canada or call in Hillary. I mean, either way, they're going down. Nothing's getting botched. You know, you want them dead? Call in the Canadians or the Hildebeest. Ken in New Hampshire. Thanks for holding, Ken, and welcome.
1: Jeff, I normally call with high spirits. Obviously, this is not a topic that's appropriate. So I'm going a different direction, a spiritual one. You think it's a coincidence, the Clancy trial, this, the Israeli hijacking, Governor Murray's death until birth? Yeah, thank God might be a little mad. This is something deep. I think we have to read what's going on spiritually. And you had a call of Hazel that touched on that. You had great callers prior to that, digging all the detail. The first one about Tennessee, why nobody's getting that report from news media. But he was excellent. But seriously, what's going on here? Right before an election, you know, there's always been a battle between God and the devil. And if this ghoulish murderer isn't captured by the devil, then nobody is. Sorry.

excuse or rationalization or pretext. She wanted a sacrifice to the devil. Now, she admits this later, that this was a sacrifice to the devil. And so when they lured her in at the University of Tennessee, the Knoxville campus, they admitted, they said, no, we were going to we performed a ritual and to Satan. And so we carved her up, we tortured her, we, you know, put all kinds of images on her body as a sacrifice to Satan. And they were so proud of how they ended up, it took nearly an hour. The poor Colleen was, agony is not the word. It was such excruciating pain that this poor girl went under. And it's one of the most horrific murders in the history of the United States. They took their time and they enjoyed it. And then, not to beat a dead horse, but they smashed her head with a chunk of asphalt. In fact, she did. Krista Pike did. And then she takes a chunk, a slice, a piece of her skull, not just as a kind of memento, but she then ran around telling her friends, you want to know how much I love Satan? This is what I did for Satan. And she's bragging, holding up that piece of Colleen's skull. Now, you are one sick, I mean sick, individual. But because she's a woman, and I'm not saying this in a, I don't want people to misread this, because you honestly, you think, well, you know, look at Hollywood, look at the movies, look at most killers. I know there are some female killers, obviously, but the overwhelming majority are men. So you never would think that a woman could be this evil, this demonic, this depraved. Because generally women are the more noble, the more virtuous of the two sexes, if I'm to generalize. So they put her in this in prison. They sends her to be executed. And then they realize when she's in prison, all this woman wants to do is kill anybody she can get her hands on. She's like a compulsive serial murderer. Like, she can't help herself. And apparently the first chance she gets, out come out the shoelaces. And by the way, they also, the corrections officer said, you don't understand. We put her in a room. There's nothing in the room. When we feed her, we made sure there's nothing she could use as a weapon. No metal forks, no metal knives, no metal spoons. I mean, nothing. And somehow, I don't know how it was, but they had her near another inmate for just a minute. And this woman somehow pulls out her laces. Who would even think of this? And just unprovoked, and ties it around the neck of the other inmate and starts yanking and yanking and yanking and yanking. And if the corrections officers weren't there, like, you know, whatever, 5 feet away, they said she'd be dead. I mean, she was strangling her. The woman, the inmate's face was purple, blue and purple. Now, she got convicted. It was a slam dunk case of attempted murder. And that's why they put her in solitary confinement. They said, you don't understand. She can't be near human beings. You put her near one person, that person's dead. Now, these clowns in the media, I'm sorry, if you want to turn it into Sunday, and I think we should, the handmaidens of the devil, I'm sorry, are whining and complaining, saying that Krista has suffered enough because she spent 20 years in solitary confinement. If you want, I can play you the clip. Like, they're crying for Krista. And the people, the corrections people in Tennessee are saying, are you mad? Do you know why we put her in solitary confinement? You think it was for the hell of it? You think it was like, you know, we're going to torture her, stick her in solitary. They're like, she'll kill again or attempt to kill again. She got another 25 years tacked onto her original death sentence for trying to kill that inmate. And now, to me, this is very scary. She's now the new Lindsay Clancy. She's a hero in the media because they're using her, just like Lindsay Clancy about postpartum psychosis,

0: and TikTok feminism, and they use these people for larger causes. Now it's to abolish the death penalty. And by the way, Ken, notice 99.9999% of the journalists, the media outlets, the Democrats who've taken up this cause of this sick, satanic woman, a murderer, a torturer, they always cry for convicted murderers and say, oh no, the right to life, the right to life. Oh, life is sacred. You can't kill them. They're all for abortion. And abortion up until birth. So an innocent, unborn, 9-month-old, completely viable baby killed the baby. No problem. As you said, Maura Healey. No problem. They cheer it on. But a mass murderer, a Satanist murderer, a mother who murders and strangles her 3 children. Hey, we defend them. This is satanic. And I believe that Krista Pike is the poster child for the devil on earth. I'm being very honest with you. This is a sick, sick, sick, sick, sick woman. An evil woman. And what frightens me, or concerns me, to be more accurate, is that it appears there is somebody maybe on the inside in Tennessee who didn't want her to be executed, who deliberately, potentially sabotaged that execution. May God have mercy on our souls. You know, and let me just say one last thing. I know we're up against it, Mike, and I got to do the Cooner's call log. But I just want to do a juxtaposition. And you know how much I love this country, okay? Greatest country in the history of the world. But I have to call it the way I see it. You have Israeli passengers on a plane from Dubai to Tel Aviv, who show such immense courage and bravery and heroism. It is the stuff of Hollywood movies. It is the stuff of legends. And they can prevent a plane that's been hijacked from crashing and saving 170 lives, even though there has been immense damage to the structure of the plane. In other words, they're able to perform miracles to save human life. And the freaking government of Tennessee, to be more accurate, the corrections department of Tennessee, can't even do a lousy execution. You know, I said this to Ashton and my wife last night. I said, we can't even execute people anymore. Okay, have things gotten this bad? Have we as a country become disincompetent? We can't even do a basic execution? Even the mullahs, as primitive as they are, can hang them? We can't even do that? And by the way, the same people that want single-payer, government-run, socialized healthcare, 1/7 of the entire economy, all of your healthcare, my healthcare, run by the government from A to Z, are the same ones now saying, oh, Tennessee botched the execution. Oh my God, they're so incompetent. If the government can't even stick a needle in you to kill you properly and effectively, one person, they're going to run the entire healthcare system? We you. They're insane. Ken, thank you very much for that call, as always. Mike, I know we're past 8 o'clock, 8-ish. Caller of the week, Cooner's call log. Take it away, Mike.
1: It's time for Cooner's call log,
2: where we showcase our favorite caller from the week.
0: I can hear you. Can you hear me? Thanks for holding, Mike.
3: You don't go to a Catholic church.
0: I don't go to a Catholic church.
3: Yeah, you don't believe in Jesus Christ.
0: I don't believe in Jesus Christ?
3: Yeah, you and your wife.
0: We don't believe in Jesus Christ. Why would you say that?
3: Jeff, look in the mirror. You sold out, Jeff.
0: Okay? Now, why? Just give me the reasons.
3: Big mouth. Let me clear the table, okay? You were compromised. I'm a 75-year-old great-great-grandfather, Italian descent, American. I was named after my uncle who died on the beaches in Normandy. So this is deeper than what your audience is thinking about and what you're trying to propagandize about.
0: So what am I propagandizing about?
3: The Zionist Jews and the Mossad were behind 9/11 with our government.
0: Right.
3: An aluminum plane can't take down a steel.
0: So you're going to give me a crazy conspiracy theory that I'm a sellout. I'm a sellout to who? What, to my faith? Because I don't believe that 9/11 was an inside job?
3: He sold out.
0: Who Jeff sold Kuna out?
3: And his wife has sold out.
0: I've sold out to who?
3: You know what was happening in Palestine in World War II. Who brought the goddamn Jews in?
0: Oh, now, you see, now it all comes out. The G-damn Jews, huh? You go look in the mirror. Because you're a Jew hater. You're an anti-Semitic bigot. That's what you are. And you're consumed with hate. You're a sick man.

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1: Please, don't be a stranger. Call again. That was Bill and Sudbury's older brother, I think. He was Mike in Boston. I think he's either Bill and Sudbury's older brother or his father. But anyway, I think it's becoming a family thing for them, you know, to call into the show. But anyway, okay, you can text the Cooner Man, 70470, 70470. Jeff, Tennessee should have hired Fauci for the execution. That's, you see, that's what I'm, if you, you know, say what you want about Dr. Doom, Dr. Death. If you want a job done right, huh, they should have sent in Chicken Little. That would be my first recommendation. You know, after the independent third-party review, all future executions in Tennessee, have them overseen and led by Tony Fauci. 100% kill rate. 100% success rate. He'd be like, no, wait, don't do the lethal dose. Give him the COVID jab. Give her the COVID jab. That'll finish her off. One booster, and then another booster, and then another booster. Andy in Milford, thanks for holding, Andy, and welcome.
2: Good morning, Jeff.
1: Hi, Andy.
2: Jeff. Hi, Jeff. Just to get some basic facts on the table here, executions in this country are as old as the American Republic itself. And when the Founding Fathers dealt with cruel and unusual punishment in their time, they were talking about, for example, in Rome during the time of Christ, non-Roman citizens were executed by crucifixion. In medieval Europe, you had stretching racks. You had these coffin things with spikes inside of them. That's what the Founding Fathers were addressing. And they kept the one and they rejected the other. They said, yes, we're going to have executions for capital crimes, but we're not going to have cruel and unusual punishment. So let's get that on the table. And what we got to do, Jeff, is we got to flip the script on the left. What's cruel and unusual is what Krista Pike did to Colleen when she murdered her 30 years ago. What's cruel and unusual is what Krista Pike did to that fellow inmate during her whole time of being in prison. That, Jeff, is what's cruel and unusual. And one other thing, Jeff, this is now the second time in how many months that this legacy media has gone and taken something and turned it into a cause celeb to push an agenda. Jeff, if God willing, we can get into the end zone with the midterms, and in spite of all the polls out there, there is a narrow path in which we can do it if we all get out and vote and we unite. We need to make it clear that this time we are going to insist on the restoration of the Smith-Mundt Act, and that this legacy media once and for all is going to be put back under accountability.
1: Drop the mic. Andy, I could not have said it better myself, and I have not given up hope for the midterms, and I hope this audience hasn't, because I still think we can hold off the radical Democrats. I really do. And you're right, President Trump has to restore the Smith-Mundt Act, because this media now is it's out of control. It's completely out of control. And you're right. Who speaks for Colleen Slemmer? The cruel and unusual punishment is what Krista Pike inflicted on Colleen.
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6: Starting with the right south of town, expressway northbound, bumper to bumper, Ferns Brook Parkway up to Southampton Street, the HOV lane busy near the gas tank at 26 minutes into Boston. Southbound expressway backed up Columbia Road to Freeport Street, 14 minutes, tunnel to the split. Traveling on the lower 93 southbound, there are reduced speeds coming off the expressway to Route 37 in Braintree, Ponca Park and Milton over to 95 in Canton. One-way northbound is tied up from 95 to 109 in Denham, Mass Pike to Route 20 in Waltham. 24 north, you tap the brakes at the Randolph Merge. 95 north crowded from the state line to an accident at Route 1A in Attleboro. Delays continue from Route 152 in North Attleboro to 495 Mansfield. Denham's road past Canton, the ramps at 128 93. 95 southbound is a crash at 95 in Mansfield. 495 northbound, an accident on the ramp to 95 south in Mansfield. Looking north of the city, 93 south slowing Route 60 in Medford to the Leverett Connector. Traveling northbound on 93, there's heavy volume from Montvale Ave Stoneham to 128. 128 southbound congested from Salem Street in Wakefield to Route 38 in Woburn, Route 3 Burlington towards Chapel Road, Waltham. 128 northbound, there are brake lights from 93 up to Main Street in Linfield because of solar glare. Route 3 southbound, reduced speeds, Route 129 in Chelmsford, the Trouble Cove Road, Bill Ricka, slow again at the ramps to 120 in Burlington. Route 1 south, a light cycle delay at the Jug Handle in Peabody. 495 north, below the speed limit, Route 38 in Tewksbury, getting over to Route 133. Downtown, the Tone Bridge inbound backed up to the Chelsea curves, the Zakin Bridge heavy and slow into the O'Neill Tunnel. Inside the O'Neill Tunnel southbound, the right lane remains closed between Purchase Street and South Station, and the off-ramp to South Station shut down because of the water main break on Federal Street. The Leverett down ramp is filled in from 93 to Sturrow Drive. Airport tunnels, they're backed up to Logan. Route 1A southbound brake lights, Bell Circle Revere heading down to the airport. Metro West, Pike eastbound sluggish, Route 30 in Framingham to the Western State Police Barracks. 128 getting over toward Newton Corner, then from Cambridge Street to Fenway Park. Checking the MBTA, service suspended on the Green Line between North Station and Babcock Street, Kenmore and Heath Street for signal work till the end of service on Sunday. You can use buses to get to Copley Back Bay and the Orange Line to go between Back Bay and North Station. And shuttle buses also operating on the Orange Line between Malden Center and Wellington because of a maintenance crew at Wellington. 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From the WRKO Traffic Center, I'm Andy Carbone.
0: Now, the Long Home Weather Channel forecast.
7: Rain coming in as we make our way through our Friday. Better opportunities, and that's going to be for tonight. And even then, it's just straight to scattered showers. And then a cooler day coming on Saturday and a lot less humid. A little warm today as we go up into the low 80s with increasing clouds. Now, inland, going to keep it mostly sunny, but chances for some straight to scattered late-day showers. And then for tonight, we will see the straight to scattered showers, but possibilities for some heavy rain at times. We'll see how that works out. Better chances for that inland, and we'll drop back to the mid to upper 50s for the low. On Saturday, sunshine, afternoon high upper 60s, mostly sunny Sunday. I'm Jeff Eno from the Weather Channel on the Voice of Boston, AM 680, WRKO.
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0: RKO, Jeff Cooner, Boston's Bulldozer, 617-266-6868 is the number. Okay, I want you to listen now to Krista Pike's attorney. He held a virtual press conference. His name is Randy, I believe it's Spivey. Anyway, he was a witness at the execution, and he tells us what we know right now is that she's alive and receiving life-saving medical care at an off-site hospital. Roll cut four, Mike.
1: I'm Randy Spivey, one of Krista Pike's attorneys. I was at the Riverbend Maximum Security Prison yesterday. I think I should probably start by saying Krista is alive. Right now, we don't have a sense of her prognosis or much update on her health at the moment. But we do know that she is alive right now and receiving life-saving medical care.
0: Now, the attorney right away, and by the way, he's a leftist, and he is staunchly opposed to the death penalty. Okay, he is anti-capital punishment. It's the reason why he took on her case. And now with this these two botched lethal injections, he now sees a massive opportunity to try to sway public opinion. So listen to him now saying, now, and remember, he keeps going on that an execution must guarantee basic human dignity for the criminal. Never mind that no basic human dignity was afforded the victim, in this case, Colleen. That's okay. But Krista Spike, the Satanist, the torturer, the murderer, no. No basic human dignity, and she suffered. And this is wrong. It's torture. It's cruel. Tennessee now needs to stop doing any executions whatsoever permanently into the future. Listen now to the attorney. Roll cut 4A, Mike.
1: The state of Tennessee has shown us again that they are not capable of carrying out an execution consistent with basic human dignity. Last night was not just inefficient, it was cruel and it was torturous. It was also predictable. Krista's legal team told the state of Tennessee and the court that her medical conditions would cause her to suffer an agonizing death. The state and the court dismiss Krista's concerns.
0: Now, I can't speak for the court. I'm just giving you my take on the matter. I don't think they dismissed her concerns like somehow they didn't care or they weren't paying attention. I think they're like, yeah, she's probably going to suffer a little bit. Too bad. I mean, I think that would be my reaction. If I was a judge and I knew the full background and circumstances of who this woman was and what the atrocities that she committed, and by the way, the stuff that she has been saying for the last 30 years, okay, this is an unrepentant monster. And they come up to me and they say, well, you know, she's got some medical conditions and it's hard to draw blood from her. She's got small veins. It's going to be really hard, you know, to get an IV into her and, you know, with these needles and everything. It's going to be, you know, this could cause her some inconvenience and maybe even some pain and suffering. Okay, yeah. I'd be like, and your point being, yeah, and? You mean you want it to be completely pain-free? What, you mean what, she can't suffer anything? Like, it's like, what, we're just going to, like, put her to sleep? You know, like when I had my colonoscopy? You know, they whatever, that gas thing they put on your nose. You know, and you just start breathing, and within five seconds, you're into la-la land and having one of the deepest sleeps of your life. Is that, so we're here to accommodate her? Like, what, are we providing a service now? I mean, this is ridiculous. So she's going to suffer a little bit? Well, she should have thought of that before she did the crime. Listen now again to the attorney saying, forget an independent third-party review that the governor now, Governor Bill Lee of Tennessee, is calling for to see what occurred and what went wrong. No. He says now her sentence, Krista Pike's sentence, must be commuted. No death penalty for her. Roll cut 4B, Mike.
1: The governor's call for an independent review does not go far enough. After having endured solitary confinement for more than 20 years and a full attempt to kill her by lethal injection, Krista has endured punishment greater than any other person in the history of the American death penalty. The governor must commute Krista's sentence now.
0: Notice again how she's being painted as the victim. She's the one who's suffering. By the way, you know, no one has suffered as much as her in the history of the American death penalty. That's a lie. That's a complete lie. So, you know, but again, here, if the people in Tennessee, the corrections department, as a 401 texted me, Jeff, a little fentanyl goes a long way. I mean, there are many ways. You want to do even lethal injection? No problem. Lace it with fentanyl. She'll feel good. She'll get a little high. And then before you know it, it's bye-bye. I feel no sympathy for her whatsoever. Agree, disagree.
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4: Caffeine can be really good for you and help a lot of things, and caffeine can be kind of bad for you.
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4: 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It's got that adrenaline going, and it's rewarding you with the dopamine. I mentioned the vicious cycle, the inevitable crash.
5: Right.
4: Like any stimulant drug, and you want more of it. 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All right, how about some health benefits?
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4: They found everything from not develop Parkinson's disease to dropping your risk of various cancers.
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5: Yeah.
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4: We're talking about peacocks.
5: A peacock is specifically the male. The peahen is the female. They are not native to the United States, although they thrive in coastal, warmish areas.
4: So when you see that thing fully displayed, when that peacock wants to have a little good time with a peahen, that thing may go 5 to 7 feet in every direction.
5: That's the whole point of those feathers. Again, the peacocks will use it to try to ward off or intimidate trespassers in their territory, but for the most part, the whole thing is to impress the peahens.
4: And they will shake those feathers, and the shaking isn't just like, hey, look how pretty. Mm-hmm. Science has discovered semi-recently those vibrations are in lockstep with the peafowl's head feathers that they used to think were just for show, but mm-hmm. now they realize they vibrate at the same intensity and that they can actually, you know, sort of feel when those tail feathers are vibrating in their direction through their head feathers.
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12: There's a lot of Mavericks in that story. We're going to have Mavericks on the show. We're going to have plenty of robber barons.
9: So many robber barons. And you know what? They're not all bad.
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0: 831 on the great WRKO. Jeff Cooner, Boston's Bulldozer. 617-266-6868 is the number. Cliff in the Freedom State, Florida. Thanks for holding, Cliff, and welcome.
1: Hey, Jeff, a long-time listener, and I appreciate everything that you do. And one comment I have to make.
0: Welcome, Cliff.
1: Every time you come back from your breaks, kudos to whoever plays your music, because you play great music.
0: Mike. I really, Cliff, I really wish you hadn't said that, because now you've just swelled Mike's head even bigger now. And, he's already cutting me off and not letting me finish my sentences when we go to break. Now you're creating a monster here, Cliff. The more you compliment him, the more control freak he's going to become. You know what I'm saying?
1: I do. Regarding this topic, just a couple of points that I wanted to make was, I feel like with Lindsey Clancy and now Krista Pike, where does it all stop? Seems like we're giving in to criminal women and turning the table on them as the victim. Two women, two murderers, and still two of them, still alive. The judicial system obviously has a lot of flaws in it. Why does it take 30 years, not just for this case, but in anyone regarding a death sentence? It's incredible how long it takes for, something. But with Krista Pike, also attempted murder in prison, you put her in solitary, to your point earlier about how she can't exist with other inmates. Okay, well, way to solve that problem is expedite the sentence. If she's on death row, okay, you're trying to kill people in prison too. And like you said, she almost did. You're not solving the problem by putting her by herself. You need to rid that problem. The botched execution, so she was coughing and she was, snoring and doing all these things. Okay, well, obviously wasn't really conscious and conversive, so why not readjust the port or the needle, whatever you want to say it is, finish the job. You got her there. It's been, deemed as to this is what you're going to do. Finish that job. It's not going to put her in, to their point, any more pain or discomfort, because she's already half that way, I guess. I don't know. I just kind of feel that, the whole thing when it comes to executions and all that, I feel are like, listen, you commit the crime, you get passed on that sentence, and that's it. It never makes the wrong or right, but it does give peace to the family that somebody like that isn't still existing on this earth. And now with this case possibly having to preserve her and, hope for her recovery, if they want to say that, this is going to turn into Hollywood propaganda, movies, books, anything like that. You just have to say, this whole thing has to just got to be relooked at, and it's absolutely crazy to me how you could even botch an execution. This is what you do. this is what your job is. So that was the only points I wanted to make.
0: Cliff, you made great points. Really, honestly, every one I thought was a home run. Cliff, look, you're asking, I think, some very, very important questions. First of all, why does it take 30 years to execute someone? She was convicted and sentenced to death in 1996. So someone said earlier, well, under DeSantis and Governor Greg Abbott, i.e. Florida, your state, and Texas, it's 5 to 8 years. To me, 5 to 8 years is a long time. It's a hell of a lot better than 30 years. Please don't get me wrong. But to me, you're sentenced in 1996. Fine. If she wants to make an appeal, she has the right to an appeal. She clearly did it, but you want an appeal, fine, have an appeal. And then when you lose the appeal, and she would lose the appeal, 2 weeks. How long does it take to set up an execution? This is ridiculous. In other words, it should be done within a year, tops, maximum. For the victim, for the family, for closure, for justice, and that she gets there for 30 years. And, you know, she's taunting. She's running her mouth. I'm not just talking about the expense to you, to me, to the taxpayers, you know, to feed her, to clothe her, for her computers, for her flat screen television, for, you know, her walks, for her subscriptions, for her books, for, you know, but she's, you know, she's allowed to be a Satanist. She's allowed to engage in, you know, like religious rituals in jail. And she's going on about how she loves the devil and she killed Colleen for the devil. I mean, this is the kind of sicko. And then the mother and the family have to know about this and have to hear about this. You know, unrepentant, unapologetic. I just, the whole thing, you know, what's wrong, Cliff, is that we keep valuing the rights, and I put rights in quotes because I don't think they should have any rights, of convicted murderers, rapists, killers, you know, criminals, evil, monstrous criminals over innocent victims. There's something wrong with our moral compass. Colleen Slemmer was a hardworking 18-year-old young woman who was autistic, okay? And she had to work very hard to get into that class and into that program. I know a lot of autistic people through my children. There's one on the street that my children are very close to. There's no guile in them. There's no deception in them. And I'm sorry, by the way, some of them hold down very good jobs. For example, at my local Stop and Shop and Big Y, they're baggers. They work at the cashier. They're excellent workers. But they can be easily led and manipulated because they're very trusting. Okay, they really have a good heart. You could really take advantage of autistic people. And so they lied to her. And they said, we want to be your friend and we're going to hang out. You want to have fun hanging out? Like, yeah. And we'll even do it at the University of Tennessee. Oh, that's a great campus. Oh, my God. I mean, for her, it was like heaven. They deceived her. They duped her. They manipulated this poor, vulnerable young woman. And it's a morning show. I cannot go into the details. I'm telling you, you're going to throw up your breakfast. What they did to that woman is unspeakable. And by the way, carving things into her body to glorify the devil for nearly an hour. Now, I'm sorry. I don't care if she suffered. Well, you know, after the second dose, she was snoring and, you know, she at one point she said, this is burning my arm. And I don't care. Well, my honest opinion, I don't care. And to me, I look around like, was she not sentenced to death? Yeah. So kill her. Like, well, execute her. What's the problem? If it takes a third dose, it takes a third dose. And look, honestly, and Cliff, I'm going to give you the final word on this. You know, for much of our history, we did hanging. The founding fathers were completely in favor of hanging. For most of human history, I don't care, Western societies, Eastern societies, Asian societies, they use the favored method. I mean, there's others, but the favored method was hanging. Now, there's nothing wrong with hanging a convicted criminal. Like, I don't know why we stopped hanging. They go, well, Jeff, when you tie the noose and then you release the floorboards, right? They twist in the air and their legs and arms are kicking for like 2 minutes. Okay, they'll make it a public execution then, a public hanging if you don't want the effect of that on the public. But they go, well, but for 2 minutes they're suffering. That's the point. Yes, that's the point. You slowly choke to death. It's a horrible, painful way to die. That's the point. And by the way, it acts as an incredible deterrent. You know, out west, it worked. They go like, hey, buddy, you cross that line, you're going to get hanged. You understand? They're going to hang you. I don't want to be hanged. No, I don't want to go that way. Nah, I'm good. Okay, you know what? I shouldn't do it then. I mean, compared to what she did to Colleen, what the hell is a hanging for 2-3 minutes? Like, I'm sorry, I keep looking around, and I can do this for so many aspects of American life. Why did we change that? Because it's gotten worse. I'm telling you, it's gotten worse. I'm like, what was wrong with hanging? Well, they felt pain and suffering. Okay, and? Yeah, let them suffer for 2-3 minutes. Colleen suffered for an hour. Let her suffer for 2 minutes. Just bring back, if the firing squad is too much, if the electric chair is too much, just bring back hanging. I mean, Saddam, we hung him, didn't we?
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4: Checking the ride north of the city, where 93 southbound slows Route 60 in Medford to the Leverett Connector, state line to Boston, 39 minutes. 128 southbound congested Main Street, Linfield to 38 in Woburn. Routes 4 and 225 in Lexington towards Chapella Road, Waltham. 3 south reduced speeds at the ramps to 120 in Burlington. Route 1 south, a light cycle delay at the Jug Handle of Peabody. South of town, Expressway North, stop and go for Ernstbrook Parkway to Southampton Street, the HOV lane. Backed up near the gas tank, 24 minutes into the city. Southbound Expressway, busy Columbia Road to Freeport Street, 14 minutes, tunnel to the split. Lower 93 South has reduced speeds from Route 20 Randolph to a crash in the left lane after Route 138 in Canton. 120 Northbound's tied up from 95 in Canton to Route 109 in Denham, Mass Pike, through 20 in Waltham. 95 North crowded from the state line to an accident at Route 1A in Attleboro. Delays continue, Denham's overpass in Canton, the ramps at 120 and 93. 95 Southbound, the crash has been cleared at 495 in Mansfield. 495 northbound, the accident on the off-ramp to 95 south in Mansfield, that's gone as well. Downtown, Towbridge backed up toward the Chelsea curve. Aiken Bridge crawling into the O'Neill Tunnel. Inside the O'Neill Tunnel southbound, the right lane is closed between the Purchase Street and South Station exits. Also, the off-ramp to South Station, that is shut down because of the water main break on Federal Street. Leverett down-ramp is filled in from end to end in the airport tunnels. They are backed up to Logan. Checking the river roads. Storrow Drive eastbound has delays in the Copley Tunnel to Government Center. Storrow Drive westbound, that's tied up from the Leverett Connector to an accident after the Longfellow Bridge. Then there were delays from Mass Ave over toward Kenmore Square. Metro West Pike eastbound, sluggish. Natick Service Plaza to an accident. The breakdown lane before the Western State Police Barracks. It's slow again. 120 to Newton Corner and from Cambridge Street to Fenway Park. 495 to Logan, 41 minutes. 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From the WRKO Traffic Center, I'm Andy Carboni.
3: Now, the Long Home Weather Channel forecast.
5: Warm today ahead of a cold front that's going to be coming through. We will see those temperatures drop for Saturday, and in between, chances for some of the showers. Now, we are going to be looking at increasing clouds. We are headed up to the low 80s. Inland, mostly sunny, and late day, chances for stray to scattered showers. Now, for tonight, better opportunities for the rain. Stray to scattered showers, clearing late night, and we'll see the overnight low fall back to the mid to upper 50s. Now, as we get into our Saturday, we have sunshine. We have temperatures going up to the upper 60s for the high, and then we will call it mostly sunny on Sunday as we finish out the weekend. Not too bad as we go through the next few days. Jeff Eno from the Weather Channel on the Voice of Austin, AM 680 WRKO.
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0: WRKO, Jeff Kuhner, Boston's Bulldozer, 617-266-6868 is the number. Text line is on fire today, 70470-70470. And as always, of course, you can message the Kuhner man. Jeff, many of you are saying this, by the way. Jeff, the same people defending Lindsey Clancy, defending Krista Pike, also justify in their minds the assassination of Charlie Kirk and wish that the assassination attempts on President Trump were successful. Bizarro world. Well, that's the sickness. They want to defend evil and, in a sense, glorify evil, whether it's Lindsey Clancy for murdering her three children, or this Satanist, Krista Pike, who murdered that poor, innocent young woman and almost murdered another inmate, tried to strangle her to death, while they, cheer on the murder or assassination or attempted assassination of innocent people they just happen to politically disagree with. To me, you want to see how bankrupt, morally, ideologically, how twisted liberals and liberalism has become. This is it. It's Exhibit A. Up is down, down is up. Black is white, white is black. Allison in New Hampshire. Thanks for holding, Allison, and welcome.
1: Good morning, Jeff. I got a couple of quick points. All this stuff with the government reminds me of that famous quote from Ronald Reagan: "We're here from the government, and we're here to help." They like do everything. What do they not mess up? You can't even go to the DMV and get your real ID without having to go back three times when they already had everything in the first place for your other licenses. But my other point that I have to get to as far as the whole botch thing and, like, yeah, what the government can't fail at and with the regulations. And you mentioned recently you had your colonoscopy done. Well,
0: yes.
1: My husband, and I guess now they don't give you that traditional colon blow drink. You drink like Sunday night before your appointment. Well, now at least in his practice, they had him get all the over the counter stuff for the whole, that loving clean out of your whole colon. Well, the over-the-counter stuff didn't work, so now he's got to go back, and now they're going to give him that beautiful drink of just making everything. Like, clean out your colon successfully. How?
0: Well, yeah, I mean, how hard? You're right. No, look, I had the drink. I mean, it's like, I think, 3 or 4 liters. I wish it was a drink. It's, cup after cup after cup. The taste is brutal. It's horrible. It's like a form of torture. I'm serious. It's like, ugh. Anyway, and then your stomach just starts emptying. And you got to keep going. And you got to keep going. And you got to keep going. And you got to keep going. I said this when I walked in. I go, the prep for this, the preparation for this is brutal. But at least you get that half an hour where they put you to sleep, and it's like the best sleep you've ever had in your life. So at least there's a little bit of a payoff, at the end. But no, they were telling me about these tablets over the table. It's all going to be on tablets soon. And I remember just saying, I didn't say anything to them, but in my mind, I'm like, I don't know. Is that going to work? They go, you take like 10 or 12 tablets, and then you do it again in 12 hours and another 10 or 12 tablets. And I'm like, I don't know. You drink that, that dreck, but it clears out your colon. Let me tell you, it works. It's clear. So look, how do I say it? If it ain't broke, don't fix it. I'm a firm believer in this. And so whether it's, you know, a colonoscopy, whether it's, I don't care anything, whether it's the death penalty, I don't want to go back, you know, I made my point about hanging, but what was wrong with hanging? Okay, what was wrong with the firing squad? It's over within 5 seconds. You know, 10 seconds, stop, boom, boom, boom, boom, boom. That's it. It's over. You're dead. What's wrong with that? To me, of the three, the electric chair is the other one. To me, the electric chair, which is what they upgraded from, it used to be hanging or firing squad. Okay, first it was hanging. Then they went to the firing squad. Pick your pick. Then they went to the electric chair. To me, the electric chair, if you want to talk about cruel and unusual punishment, quote unquote, I mean, you're being fried. You know, if you were to ask me, Jeff, you know, you got hanging, you've got the firing squad, and you've got the electric chair. Well, I would take the firing squad first, because that's going to be over very fast, but I'd rather take hanging over the electric chair. You know, Mike is like, what if the firing squad misses? Mike, there's like five or six shooters, Mike. These are professional snipers.

0: job. So what do they do in Tennessee? Let's take her to the hospital. And I'd be like, hold on, isn't this an execution? Well, no, we got to revive her now. You mean we got to save her and bring her back to life? I thought we were here to kill her. Like, hello, am I missing something? So finish the freaking job. I mean, how hard is it? Call Fauci, but trust me, he'll do it. Just call him on the phone, fly him down. So I would take firing squad first. I would take hanging over electrocution. Who the hell wants to be fried? But anyway, they work. Okay, they work. Guaranteed they work. Now we got to go to lethal injections. And by the way, they used to work. But now they went from three doses to one dose. And this is why this case is making history. Krista Pike is now the first death row inmate to have survived a lethal injection. I'm starting to seriously think this woman made a pact with the devil, and the devil is saying, I don't want her. You keep her. I don't want her. Even in hell, we don't want her. Allison, thank you very much for that call. You know, if it ain't broke, don't fix it. Did hanging work? Yep. But why do we change? Did the firing squad work? Yep. Then why do we change? Well, we want to make it less painful for the criminal. Why? 617-266-6868 is the number. Richard in Florida. Thanks for holding, Richard, and welcome.
1: Yeah, Jeff, I don't have too much time. I just wanted to bring up, if I had my choice, it would be carbon monoxide.
0: Richard, do they do that in some states?
1: No, they should. It puts you to sleep, and you wake up either in heaven or hell.
0: In other words, like through like a gas mask or something, right? They put a mask over your face and they just feed you carbon monoxide until you're knocked out, correctly? Correct? Yeah, Richard hung up. I guess, there's gas. We could do that too. There's many ways to do it. Let me ask all of you, in all seriousness, if you had to be executed, what method would you prefer? And are there any methods that you think truly are cruel and inhumane? That you think, that's a bit barbaric. Like, no, we just shouldn't do that. I'm just curious. You know, people often talk about the guillotine, which was invented during the French Revolution. The reason why they introduced the guillotine, people don't know this. It was for, their words, not mine, for humanitarian reasons. And you would say, well, why? Because previously, when they would hang somebody or try to kill somebody, like with an axe or try to behead them with an axe, the first blow didn't do it. The second blow didn't do it. So the person is bleeding like crazy, in immense pain, head shattered, and they're just whacking away with an axe. And they said, well, no, with the guillotine, it just comes right down, chop, off comes your head. It's one clean swoop. You're dead. You're dead, and you're dead in an instant. So that's why the guillotine was used for a very long time. It was considered one of the most humane, humanitarian, and definitely efficient ways to kill somebody. For an execution, for a death penalty case. So I'm just curious, are there, what would you, if you had to take, if you had to go, what would be the method you would prefer? And are there any methods that you think are just so out of bounds morally that we just have to outlaw them? 617-266-6868 is the number. Eric in Plymouth. Thanks for holding, Eric.

0: and welcome.
1: Thank you for taking my call, Jeff.
0: My pleasure, Eric.
1: Waterboarding, okay? Yes. These absurdities.
0: I agree with you about waterboarding. Go ahead, Eric.
1: A botched abortion argument, you recall, okay? And let's make this, these points here, okay? Pike was at the State House for Mara Healey signing of that health care bill to abort babies, okay, just before they were opening the door to see the light, okay? As well as she was at the Lindsey Clancy trial at the Plymouth Court, okay, where they distort, and it is disconnected there as well, is the media, okay, that the Smith-Mundt Act, that needs to be enforced, okay, and Save America Act needs to be done right now.
0: Eric, I'm just curious, why do you think the left, the Democrats, the media, why have they embraced Krista Pike?
1: We've
0: talked about Lindsey Clancy, we've talked about others, but I mean, we're talking about a devil worshiper who murdered an autistic 18-year-old girl in, I think, maybe the most barbaric, sickening way imaginable. Like, you want to talk about cruel and unusual punishment? It was torture beyond imagination. It was, they killed her to take her into a dimension of hell. That's one of the reasons why they killed her the way they did. They wanted to have her experience what it'd be like to be in hell on earth. And that's why they really took their time. And so this is who the left now defends. I mean, just politically, are they insane? Or have they now become so morally corrupted that they've lost their minds and their souls? I'm just curious. What's your theory, Eric?
1: Insane, diabolical, and they marry Charles Manson, Sharia law, the Islamo-fascist Nazis, invaders surge across the border. There's Fauci. They put him up on a pedestal. And same thing with Lindsey Clancy. So they don't care about the kids. Ever.
0: Oh, you're dead on. Oh, you're dead on. You're dead on. Eric, thank you very much for that call. And look at transgenderism. I mean, they mutilate children. You know, for women, female genital mutilation. They lop off breasts. They cut off the private parts of young boys. They feed them cross-sex hormones, which, destroys their body, drives some of them literally insane and mentally ill. I mean, I could just go on and on and on. It truly, there is something satanic, demonic, diabolical, whatever you want to call it. But there's something profoundly evil now that has infected the left and the Democratic Party. And because politically, I mean, I'm just, just from a self-interest point of view, like the last person you should, be in solidarity with is a Lindsey Clancy. Okay, but then you can still claim postpartum depression, psychosis, it's some kind of a cause. But Krista Pike? Hi-yi-yi. Gary in Acton. Thanks for holding, Gary, and welcome.
2: Thanks for taking my call.
0: My pleasure, Gary.
2: Yeah, just as far as the, the botched execution, there's no reason that I'm a registered nurse, and there's no reason that if you've got a patent airway that you keep it running, and the odds of it getting bad are next to none. It could be positional, you could move it around, but if you've got it and you've got it going, you should be good. And if it doesn't, you can go for a larger vein and have that ready to access. Scott, anyways,
0: as a medical professional, as a registered nurse, I want to ask you, in your professional opinion, not your personal opinion, which I value, don't get me wrong, but as your professional opinion, how could they have botched not just this execution, but another one in May? They couldn't even administer the IV, the one in May. So in your professional opinion, could that happen? Are the medical people there, could they be that incompetent? Or is there something more nefarious going on? In other words, they're sabotaging. What's your professional opinion?
2: Odds of it happening are kind of thin, slim, and none if you're doing it right. You know, I don't know what their procedure is. You know, if you just start an IV, sometimes it's hard to get it going. Oh, it's Gary, by the way, too, not Scott.
0: I'm so sorry. I have Scott right beside you. Forgive me, Gary.
2: You know, I've been listening to your conversation, and, you know, one of the things that personally, you know, you were saying professionally earlier, but personally, you know, I'm kind of conflicted because I'm Catholic. And, you know, if you're going to be against abortion, against the death penalty, you know, so even though that her crimes are heinous and she's an evil, rotten person, I don't know if, you know, that you really should be doing the death penalty, you know, and it's you know, there's a certain amount of, you know, emotional conflict that goes on with that because, yeah, she, you know, probably deserves to die, but, you know, that life is sacred, and even at that. I mean, they, you know, your other concerns are that, you know, somebody's going to let her go eventually. And you know, you've got to protect society. You know, you're talking about Saddam Hussein's, you know, hanging. And I think, you know, even with my personal beliefs, I think that that's, and, you know, you're looking at saving a lot of people's, and he's an immediate threat to the people of Iraq, the people of the U.S., and, you know, so he'd have to be gone. Actually, I was in Iraq when they hung him, and we were worried about, you know, what the reaction was going to be with the local population, but they turned out they were happy.
0: Yeah, well, I'm not surprised at that. I mean, very interesting call. I have to say, Gary, very, very interesting call. Gary, thank you very much. Let me put this on the table then, because I do want to invite people who oppose the death penalty on moral grounds. You know, and Gary says, look, I'm a Catholic. I struggle with this issue. I'm against abortion. I believe in the sanctity of life. But I believe that does extend even to criminals, including even murderers or heinous murderous criminals like a Krista Pike or a Lindsay. Well, Lindsay Clancy won't get the death penalty because it's Massachusetts. But, you know, let's say Krista Pike. So I'm just curious. Do you support the death penalty? I do, personally. And I'm also a very devout Catholic. And I can easily tell you why. I don't think it goes against my faith. But we can agree to disagree on that. But I do support the death penalty. But if you don't, if you are opposed to capital punishment, please, I want to hear from you. Tell me why. And let's just keep it to Krista Pike. Why should Krista Pike, in your view, get life in prison rather, I know she's now in a hospital bed, probably brain damaged. In fact, it's likely brain damaged and may never wake up. But, you know, at the sentencing that she should have gotten instead of the death penalty, she should have gotten life in prison. Why? I'm just curious. I want to hear from you. 617-266-6868. And to everyone else, now that they've botched the execution and she's lying in a hospital bed, maybe never to wake up again? Should they finish the job? Or her lawyers and the media are saying, just commute her death sentence. In other words, leave her alone and don't go forward with the death penalty. It's done. Your calls, 617-266-6868 is the number. Mike, do I have time to take a quick call? Okay, so I'm going to come take calls on the other side. And the text line is on fire. Cooner Country is split on this issue. And so, look, we can agree to disagree. That, to me, is why I have this show. To me, we're a family. And even though we share general philosophical ideas and views, on some issues we disagree, and that's okay. Your calls next.
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9: Traveling into downtown, the Tobin Bridge remains backed up to the Chelsea Curve. Aiken Bridge crawling into the O'Neill Tunnel. Inside the O'Neill Tunnel southbound, the right lane remains closed between the Purchase Street exit and South Station. Also, the off-ramp to South Station shut down. It's all because of the water main break on Federal Street. Lever down-ramp is filled in from 93 to Storrow Drive. Airport tunnels, you're backed up to Logan, checking the river roads. Storrow Drive eastbound with delays from the BU Bridge to Kenmore Square. Westbound on Storrow, the accident seems to be cleared after the Longfellow Bridge. Then there were delays from the Dartmouth Street footbridge getting over to Kenmore Square. Metro West, Pike eastbound sluggish, Natick Service Plaza, the scene of an earlier accident. That was before the Western State Police Barracks. Slow again after 120 to Newton Corner. Mark should overpass toward Fenway Park. North of town, 93 South, slowing Route 60 in Medford, the Levert Connector. 128 southbound congested, Route 129 Wakefield to 38 in Woburn. 2A in Lexington toward Chapella Road, Waltham. 3 South reduced speeds at the ramps to 120 in Burlington. Route 1 South, a light cycle delay at the Jug Handle in Peabody. South of town expressway, northbound's packed in. Adams Street to Southampton Street, HOV lane backed up once you pass the gas tank. 20 minutes into Boston. Southbound the expressway, it's busy. Columbia Road to Freeport Street. 14 minutes tunnel to the split. Lower 93 South has reduced speeds from Logan Express and Braintree getting over to Ponca Park at Milton. The crash has been cleared after 138 in Canton. 128 northbound's tighter from the Mass Pike to Route 20 in Waltham. 24 north now slow from Route 139 in Stoughton to a crash before the Randolph Merge. 95 northbound, the accident seen at Route 1A in Attleboro, that is gone, as are the residual delays getting by. And then you hit the brakes again, dead of your overpass Canton, the ramps at 128 and 93. Checking the MBTA, service suspended on the Green Line between North Station and Babcock Street, Kenmore and Heath Street for signal work until the end of service on Sunday. Also want to let you know that shuttle buses are operating on the Orange Line going between Wellington and Malden Center because of construction. 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From the WRKO Traffic Center, I'm Andy Carboni.
8: Now, the Long Home Weather Channel forecast.
10: A little dreary for us on this Friday. Now we do have mostly sunshine, and those clouds will be building in as we go throughout the day, and we are headed to the low 80s. Now, inland spots could see some stray to scattered showers later in the day, and we're looking at stray to scattered showers tonight, and that's going to be, it looks like, on into the latter part of the evening. Then we'll work in gradual clearing. We'll run temperatures back to the mid to upper 50s for the low, and while the rain is here, inland could see some heavy rain at times. And then we've got the sunshine for Saturday. Here we go. We will run it up into the upper 60s for that high. Sunday, mostly sunny. Low to mid-60s for that high. For good measure, mostly sunny Monday. I'm Jeff Eno from the Weather Channel on the Voice of Austin, AM 680, WRKO.
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0: 919 on the great WRKO. Jeff Cooner, Boston's Bulldozer. 617-266-6868 is the number. You can text the Cooner Man, 70470. 70470. This is from 508. Jeff, this whole story is insane. You think? 508, you think? A person who called earlier said that fentanyl would have fixed this in one shot. She would get high, go to sleep, and that would be that. All the rest of this business is ridiculous. And now they're worried about her health care? I'm telling you, you can't make this up. It's just, I don't know what to say after a while. Either you laugh or you cry. Okay, this is from, by the way, again, it's 70470, 70470. Jeff, we could just send Lindsey Clancy in with some exercise bands. That'll do the job. Yeah, well, that's, you know, I said her, Hillary, Fauci. I mean, there's many people who can do this. And then the person continues, as far as Krista Pike, heaven didn't want her and hell was afraid she was going to take over. Yeah, I'm like, something, Satan is intervening here. You know, it's like, no, hey, whoa. I know I made a pact with her, but we don't want her now. 617-266-6868. Phil in Salem. Thanks for holding, Phil, and welcome.
1: Jeff, it's your favorite North Shore Croatian.
0: Oh, look at you. My one of my favorite Croatian Americans, and one of this, what are there, like five of us in this state? Phil, that's, I'm okay. So happy to hear from you, my friend.
1: Yes, the pleasure's mine. Listen, Jeff, as you may remember, I'm a retired biomedical scientist. You wanted to know if it was botched? Well, here's a hint. What they use is Valium as a muscle relaxant and potassium chloride, because potassium slows down the heart. And, of course, with something like a benzodiazepine such as Valium, makes it really hard for the heart to beat. Now here comes the caveat. If you know anyone with heart issues, what do they tell them? Low sodium diet, because sodium counterbalances potassium. If you pump your body full of sodium, when they give you potassium, it's going to have very little effect. So if she loaded up on salty snacks and took a shaker of salt in her prison cell, which they allow them, salt and pepper, and she loads herself with sodium, then when they try to give her potassium chloride to slow her heart down, it's going to have very little effect.
0: Incredible. I did not know that. Phil, again, you just taught me something, and it's not the first time. Phil, if I could make you the emperor of Tennessee for a day, how would you have administered this execution? Or do you not, I'm just curious, or do you not believe in capital punishment?
1: Believe it. I'm old school. I'm an eye for an eye and a tooth for a tooth. People conflict about the Bible. Well, you know, you don't like to say you can pick and choose, but, you know, there are two different ones. You can turn the cheek, but after a while, you run out of cheeks to turn. So, I mean, I don't like the fact that if your son dies, you get to kill the other person's son. I don't go that bad. But what this woman did to that poor Colleen, who didn't know what was going to happen to her, you know, the people today are worried about her rights. I got news. She can't vote. She's a convicted felon. So guess what? She does not have the right to life. She does not have the right to liberty, nor does she have the right to pursuit of happiness, because she certainly eliminated the chance of those three for Colleen. So am I conflicted? No, I'll tell you what. I'll give the injection, and I'll do it pro bono. I have no problem with it. Here's the thing. If they're going to push potassium chloride in there, they have to use a huge amount to make sure, or they do a blood test earlier to see what her sodium level is. And that's how you make sure you give enough. If you don't give enough, it's a joke. Hanging didn't work because there is a case, I believe his name was Black Jack Thompson. He ate so much that when they hung him at 300 plus pounds, his head popped off. Oh.
0: Let me ask you this. Marsha Blackburn says that, and it looks like she will be the next governor, right? Senator Blackburn. She says she's going to make it a priority that executions will be essentially by the electric chair. In other words, they're going to fry him. John Yoo, who's a brilliant conservative lawyer, I can play the cut if you want, but he says you really want to be efficient and effective. You want to guarantee success. Bring back the firing squad. What does Phil in Salem say? Would you go with an electric chair? Would you go back with the firing squad? What do you think is the most effective way to do this?
1: No, the electric chair is going to make my rates go up. Could you imagine what the rates would be after a couple dozen electrocutions? No.
0: So I take it, what, firing squad?
1: Oh. They have confiscated enough fentanyl to kill the entire country three times. I don't see why they can't just push a dose in. She'll say goodnight, like you said earlier.
0: I agree. There's so much fentanyl that we've confiscated. We have enough for like 500 years. You're completely right. Just lace the thing with fentanyl and goodnight, Irene. Or in this case, goodnight, Krista. Phil, as always, my Croatian-American buddy, thank you for calling. 617-266-6868 is the number. Let's go to Nick in Weymouth. Nick, thanks for holding and welcome.
2: Hey, Jeff, just to embellish a little bit on top of the interview, he's very informative, your last guest there. I forget his first name. What I see is some states will use a three-drug process. Some will use a four-drug process. To me, that opens the door for, well, what could go wrong? Okay. So I'll bet you've had this.
0: Nick, I'm up against it. Please hang on. So Nick is saying some states use three drugs injections, four drugs injections, and we'll pick it up.
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0: 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Jeff Cooner, Boston's Bulldozer, 617-266-6868 is the number. Okay, I don't know what happened because we had full lines before the break, and suddenly people have dropped off left, right, and center. So if you want to call or you want to weigh in, now is the time because the lines are open. 617-266-6868. Let's go right back to Nick in Weymouth. Nick, you were making, I think, a very good point. Some states are going to use, say, three different kinds of drugs to administer a lethal injection. Others, even four. Tennessee said only one. You're saying this is a recipe for disaster. Please pick up where you left off.
1: Okay, so exactly. Now, you mentioned colonoscopy. I'll bet I would make an excellent guess that they gave you propofol. I've had that maybe a half a dozen times. Okay, just did a surgery recently. You have an intravenous going. You're waiting for them to take you to the operating room. I was in a room 15 by 15 feet. I was halfway out the door of that little room, a push of about 6 feet to get, you know, my journey out the door. I was already out cold because they started that immediately. And, of course, when you wake up from that, it's like it was like 5 minutes ago. That's the thing. I don't know why they don't use that. It's used thousands and thousands of times every day. Colonoscopies, all kinds of surgeries. It's a preparatory sedative. That's what they're doing too, but they're using two drugs ahead of time before the final hammer hits you with the third one or the fourth one. So that should end it right there. And you're not going to feel anything after that at all. They're just going to kill you when it's over. So I don't know why they make it so complicated. I bet it's all about the money. A lot of people come up with high salaries to figure these things out. And also, too, what's the quality of the expertise of the people doing these injections? Is it done with a machine? I'm sure you've had many blood tests before. I know I've had, right? Some people are very expert at it. Most of them are excellent. But there are some are so subtle with what they do, you don't even feel it. These people, that's not their business. They're just there to kill you. And no, they're not going to torture you. But me, I would have no problem other than psychologically the rest of my life. I would have a problem killing, say, 50, 60 people a year if I'm the person pulling the plug, pulling down the cranks, a little sparky, whatever. Many of us could do that, but we would never be the same, right? So it's a horrible, horrible process. Just use propofol; it'll be fine.
0: That's a great point. That's a great point, Nick. Thank you very much for that call. Exactly what they used on me for my colonoscopy. I mean, you know, it started at 10 seconds, and by 5:04, I mean, I was out. I mean, out. And he's right. It was like a maybe half an hour procedure tops. It really felt like a minute. Like they were like, Jeff, it's time to wake up. And I'm like, what already? So it works. We know it works. And then, you know, you can, you know, fentanyl or whatever, you can administer another, you know, lethal dose and it's over. And I think Nick makes a very good point. I mean, it's not an easy job. You know, you're there and you're just helping prep someone to be killed and you're witnessing someone dying. It's got to be hard. I know these people deserve it, but still, it's very hard. It's hard on the psyche. It's hard on your mental health. It's brutal. So I think the question is, and that third party independent review that Governor Bill Lee has now ordered, you know, are these really top notch medical health professionals that are administering the IV, administering the needles, You know, are these top quality nurses, for example, who really know what they're doing? Or are these just corrections people? And nothing against corrections people. I know many of them are very brave, very tough, and they do a very, you know, hard, difficult job. But their expertise is not finding veins. You know, it's not administering needles. And so, because Nick is right, I've had blood drawn so many times. And I can tell these nurses are incredible. I mean, the way, and I, you want to talk about a hard guy to get a vein from? I'm telling you, it's me. I'm serious. So, and yet they find them, and it's usually painless. I'm like, wow, how did you do it? So I'd like to know, are these, you know, are they using professional nurses, or are they using people who are corrections people? And this, you know, is not their main job. It's kind of a thing they do once in a while. I mean, I'd be curious. 617-266-6868. Matt in Dedham. Thanks for holding, Matt, and welcome.
2: Jeff, how are you doing?
0: Very good. How are you, Matt?
2: Good, good. I was just calling in to say, I mean, the thing I don't understand, and I don't know why this isn't policy, if they said that to her to death that day, she should have died that day one way or the other. In other words, in my opinion, they should have had a backup plan on the ready, even if that's the sidearm of the officer in the room when administering the drugs. If it doesn't work, you know, they should go to step two and make sure she's not living, you know, at the end of the day.
0: Matt, do you work for the CIA or the NSA by any chance?
2: No. No, I don't.
0: Were you listening to the Cooner Man, you know, in the studio at iHeart, talking to Mike between, I'd say 10:05 to 10:10? Because that's exactly almost word for word what I said. You know, I said exactly what you, I said, Mike. You know, Mike is stunned. This was yesterday. Mike is like, how do you botch an execution, Jeff? I go, hey, Mike, I don't know what to tell you, man. And then Mike says, but I don't understand. Now they're going to take her to the hospital and they're going to revive her. But wasn't she sentenced to death? Like, isn't that the sentence? I said, Mike, dude, I don't know what to tell you. I said, you know, you do the first injection. You do the second injection. It doesn't do the job. Exactly what you said. I said, well, doesn't somebody there have a sidearm? And Mike starts laughing. And I go, no, really? I mean, I'm like, okay, guys, the needle is not working. Okay, let's pull out that gun. Boom. And okay, let's all go home. She's supposed to be sentenced to death. Why is she not dead? Like, to me, that's the question. Matt, final word to you.
2: Yeah, I wish they'd revisit the law and just come up with a better way to do it. Yeah, she never should have been sent to the hospital while alive. She should, you know, it should have been over that, you know, right then and there. And any sympathy by the state, I can understand doing an investigation on why it didn't work, but yeah, you're there to do a job, and the job should be done to completion.
0: Matt, you and I are so simpatico. You're a brother from another mother. Matt, you truly are a brother from another mother. Matt, thank you very much for that call. I mean, I'm looking around. I said to Mike, she's supposed to be, you know, she's been sentenced to death. Finish the job. You know, I'm not trying to be cruel or insensitive, but okay, the needle doesn't work. Then there's plan B. What's plan B? Plan B is to take her to the hospital. I'm like, but now she's not dead. You know, you just can't seem to get, you know, that's government for you. That's what I told my family last night. I go, you see, that's government for you. They can't even do an execution. All right, more with your calls. Don't touch that dial.
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6: Looking out on Metro West, Pike eastbound sluggish approaching 120 Weston, then from the Cambridge overpass toward Fenway Park, 495 to Logan Airport, 34 minutes. Coming into downtown, Towbridge inbound backs up inside the City Square Tunnel. The Zagan Bridge remains a rough ride getting into the O'Neill Tunnel. Inside the O'Neill Tunnel southbound, the right lane is shut down between Purchase Street and South Station. Also, the off-ramp to South Station closed because of the water main break on Federal Street. The Leverett downramp is slow at the Garden Curve. Airport Tunnel still a little bit busy from Logan. Checking the River Road. Store Drive westbound has delays from Longfellow Bridge to Beacon Street, then from the Dartmouth Street footbridge over to Kenmore Square. North of town, 93 southbound, slowing Mystic Ave Medford to the Leverett Connector, State Line to Boston, 33 minutes. 128 southbound congested from 93 down to Route 38 in Woburn. 128 northbound, delayed passing a disabled vehicle in the median after Route 38, then it's slow from Main Street Linfield to Salem Street Wakefield, 95 in Peabody up to Route 114. 3 south, reduced speeds at the ramps to 120 in Burlington. Route 1 south, a light cycle delay at the Jug Handle in Peabody. South of town, expressway northbound, parking lot, Granite Avenue, Southampton Street, HOV lane, busy at the exit, 15 minutes into the city. Southbound expressway, heavy volume, Columbia Road to Freeport Street, 14 minutes, tunnel to the split. Lower 93 south has reduced speeds passing Route 24 in Randolph. 120 northbound is tied up 95 in Canton to a car fire in the right lane before Route 109 in Dedham. 128 southbound below the speed limit from Route 20 in Waltham down to Route 30 in Weston. 24 northbound, the crash right before the Randolph merge is causing delays back to Route 139 in Stoughton. 95 northbound, that's crowded from the Dedham Road passing Canton to the ramps at 128-93. 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On the next Our American Stories podcast, they'll share the story of one of the greatest comedians to ever live, Rodney Dangerfield. 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
5: Now, the Long Home Weather Channel forecast.
7: Play out our Friday with increasing clouds, and we'll hit the low 80s. Now, inland, mostly sunny, low 80s, but late day, maybe some stray to scattered showers. And then for tonight, we will see opportunities for those stray to scattered showers. Clouds, gradual clearing, overnight low, mid to upper 50s. Inland spots, while the rain is here, could see some heavy rain at times. And then we're done with the rain. We'll see sunshine for Saturday, run it up to the upper 60s. And then for Sunday, mostly sunny, low to mid-60s. We'll keep it mostly sunny for Monday, and it looks like our next opportunity for rain, well, won't be all the way through midweek, this upcoming work week. Jeff Eno from the Weather Channel on the Voice of Boston, AM 680, WRKO.
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0: Great WRKO, Jeff Cooner, Boston's Bulldozer, Bob in Greenwood. Thanks for holding, Bob, and welcome.
1: Jeff, I have a question for you.
0: Yes.
1: Would you rather be burned at the stake or have your head chopped off?
0: Head chopped off any day.
1: Isn't a hot steak better than a cold chop?
0: Isn't a hot steak better than a what? A cold chop? Oh, no, you burn somebody, that takes a long time. That hurts. That's torture. You chop my head off, it's done in 2 seconds.
1: Three Stooges joke.
0: No, I'm just being honest. Maybe I'm the fourth stooge here, but honestly, if someone said, chop your head off or burned at the stake, I'm like, if it's the guillotine, chop it off. Bob, I'm no tough guy. I can't take pain. Bob, go ahead, my friend.
1: That was it.
0: Bob, do you think that Krista Pike should be executed?
1: Definitely.
0: And even though she's in a hospital now, you think they should finish the job?
1: She should never come out of the hospital.
0: I'm with you. Bob, thank you very much for that call. Okay, Maestro Mike, who would you like me to go to next? Timothy in Hull. Thanks for holding, Timothy, and welcome.
2: How you doing? I just started watching your show. Listening to your show. I'm currently doing some things. I started something called Eco-Spirituality, and I think I got a great answer to this. You know, in the beginning when Satan went against God, God didn't kill him even though he had the power to do it. What he did instead was cast him away. And I know what you're going to say, well, we should just kill him, but why should we put that type of burden on another man who is trying to live righteous? Like, your hands are not dirty. You're not a killer. Even though you see bad things happening around the world, do you want to be the one to kill him? No, I think that should be something that God should do. So I feel like we should all come together and figure out a castaway island where people like this should be going to. They should be chemically castrated so they can't reproduce on the island. They're just there to die, okay? And on that island, we can treat them humane while keeping them away from the societies that they hurt. Instead of putting the burdens of having all of these people who swore to live a life of righteousness, you're a Christian man and you're a Christian woman, yet and still you're debating killing somebody. Regardless of whether or not they kill, I'm not going to be a devil to prove that the law works. Cast them away. We should be dumping
0: Timothy, I just want to flush everything out here. So basically, you're saying you don't believe in the death penalty, correct?
2: I believe that the death penalty should be revised to cast them away. I don't believe we should be putting our God on earth in human flesh. Because who are we to say that somebody deserves to die? We're sinners too. We may not have sinned the way she did, but we weigh her actions against our norms. Like, that is not normal for a person to do what she did. So therefore, we the people determine she should die. We are not God, but yet we'll go to church and say we believe in a God. Well, but yet we
0: Timothy, look, you're making some very good points. And it's what the anti-capital punishment, some of the religious Catholic or Christian anti-capital punishment, that's part of their argument. Let me ask you this. Did we have a right to defeat Adolf Hitler and the Nazis in World War II?
2: Did we have a right? We had a right to secure peace.
0: Well, that meant war. That meant killing.
2: Yes. Okay. So we had a right to secure peace.
0: So okay, we have a right to defend ourselves then, correct?
2: We have a right to defend ourselves, absolutely.
0: Okay, so what I'm saying is, Timothy, I just want you to mull it over because we're not going to get to a conclusion. Look, you're mm-hmm. making very, I respect you, I really do, and I respect your argument. But you see, then we were playing God, according to your logic. We made a decision to kill millions and millions of people for the greater good. including we bombed civilians. That was just part of the war to defeat Hitler. We dropped two atomic bombs to defeat Imperial Japan. So what I'm saying is sometimes killing is not just necessary, it's even righteous. And what I would say to you is when you're dealing with someone that is that evil, and not just evil, because you're saying, you know, we're all sinners, which is true, but we ask for forgiveness. This Krista Pike is not asking for forgiveness. This Krista Pike is saying, you give me a chance, I will kill again. I want to kill again. And so there are some people whose acts are so depraved, are so evil, are so beyond the boundaries of civil, moral society, that I think we have no choice but to execute them. And, you know, I know you and I disagree on that, but what I'm saying is, if you believe that certain wars are justified, then certainly certain executions are justified. And to me, yes, life is sacred, but once you've taken human life, innocent human life,

0: 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Or you can call them 561-717-6794, 561-717-6794. On this Friday, I'm thinking about the importance of knowing how to reach your elected officials. Do you realize the majority of Americans do not even know who their congressperson is? Well, every American should have that name and email address for their congresspeople. This is crucial. I hear a lot of frustration from folks asking me, why aren't they, those on Capitol Hill, doing anything? Well, you should ask them directly. Your representatives have offices where you live. They are in your district. Make an appointment. Email them. Whatever. And if anybody's disrespectful to you, you let me know right away. Now, most Americans have no clue how to reach their elected officials. Some don't even know what they're doing at all, or don't care what they're doing. That is not a smart move. A survey from Gallup finds that Congress people are mysterious to most Americans. Even worse, the incumbency rate in the House, 97%. That means just 3% of people who challenge the sitting congressperson win. Again, if you have a problem getting to your Congress people, let me know. 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That is the Morning O'Reilly Update. More analysis later on.
1: I'm Jim McKay, and here are the stories trending now on WBZ News Radio 1030. Deadly crash investigation ongoing after an elderly woman struck while sitting on a bench outside of Faulkner Hospital in Jamaica Plain. The two people who are inside of the SUV are expected to be okay. It's unclear what caused the crash. Kevin Reddington denied by the judge at Plymouth Superior Court.
2: Judge William Sullivan denies Lindsay Clancy's request to find her not guilty. This comes after her attorney, Kevin Reddington, argued that the prosecution didn't present enough evidence to convict her. A mistrial was declared earlier this month.
1: WBZ's Burke McCarthy. There's another hearing set for November 2nd. Still unclear if the case will get retried. A push now for a recall vote in Lawrence after their mayor, Brian DePena, is charged for fraud at the federal level, wiretap and illegal surveillance of city employees at the state level.
3: I'm Jim McKay.
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5: Starting with the ride south of town, Expressway North, bumper to bumper to Ponset Circle of Southampton Street. Southbound Expressway busy coming out of the O'Neill Tunnel, getting toward Mass Ave. Route 3, northbound delays begin after Route 18 in Weymouth to a crash at Union Street in Braintree. Lower 93 South, reduced speeds past Route 24 in Randolph. 120 northbound is tied up University Avenue westward to a car fire. It's in the right lane before Route 109 in Dedham. 24 northbound, the accident scene before the Randolph merge has been cleared. 95 northbound, a bit crowded, reaching the ramps to 120, 93 in Canton. North of town, 93 south, slowing Mystic Ave, Medford to the Leverett connector. 128 southbound, congested from 93 down to Route 38 in Woburn. 128 northbound, the disabled vehicle has been cleared after Route 38. Then it's slow from 93 to Route 20 in Stoneham. Main Street, Linfield to Salem Street, Wakefield. 95 in Peavey up to Route 114. 3 south, reduced speeds at the ramps to 120 in Burlington. Route 1 south, a light cycle delay. The Jug Handle and Peabody. Coming into downtown, Towbridge inbound, seeing delays on the loop ramp. The Zakin Bridge still heavy and slow into the O'Neill Tunnel. Inside the O'Neill Tunnel southbound, the right lane remains closed between Purchase Street and South Station, and the off-ramp to South Station is shut down. That's because of the water main break on Federal Street. Leverett down ramp is filled in from 93 to Storrow Drive. Airport Tunnel's a little bit busy from Logan. Check at the River Roads. Storrow Drive eastbound with delays from the Fairfield Street footbridge to Government Center. Westbound on Storrow. Backed up from the Longfellow Bridge to Beacon Street, Dartmouth Street Footbridge to Kenmore Square. Metro West, Pike eastbound sluggish, approaching 120 in Weston. Then there were delays from the Comm Ave overpass, heading over toward Fenway Park. checking the

0: MBCA service suspended on the Green Line between North Station and Babcock Street, Kenmore, and Heath Street for signal work until end of service on Sunday. You can use buses to get to Copley Back Bay and the Orange Line to go between Back Bay and North Station. 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From the WRKO Traffic Center, I'm Andy Carboni.
1: The Long Haul Weather Channel forecast.
2: Sunshine and those clouds will be building in as we go throughout the day. And we are headed to the low 80s. Now, inland spots could see some stray to scattered showers later in the day. And we're looking at stray to scattered showers tonight. And that's going to be, it looks like, on into the latter part of the evening. Then we'll work in gradual clearing. We'll run temperatures back to the mid to upper 50s for the low. And while the rain is here, inland could see some heavy rain at times. And then we've got the sunshine for Saturday. Here we go. We will run it up into the upper 60s for that high. Sunday, mostly sunny. Low to mid-60s for that high. For good measure, mostly sunny Monday. I'm Jeff Eno from the Weather Channel on the Voice of Austin, AM 680, WRKO.
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10: Well, we made it, team. It's Friday morning here on the Financial Exchange. We're going to try not to go off the rails this Friday, but it might happen a little bit. It's already happened a few times this morning before we
11: went
10: on
11: air. Just happened.
10: Just now it went off the rails, and we're going to try and keep this train on the rails this Friday. But we've got a great show, jam-packed show today with a Jobs Friday financial exchange. We'll be joined in the second hour of the program by both Michael Santoli from CNBC and Paul LaMonica from Barron's. Both of them, but separately. They won't be joining us together. That would be a fun,
11: talking at the
10: a
11: same
10: fun
11: time.
10: New segment. Yeah. an interesting debate. But both of them will be joining later in the program, giving us...
12: Is it sauce or is it gravy?
10: Yeah.
12: Santoli, Fandetti, and LaMonica. Yeah. Up next.
10: Interviewed by a Scotsman. Scottish-Canadian. But in any case, at 8:30 a.m. this morning, Mark, we had a jobs report for the month of September, and markets are surging by 1%, which must mean it was just an incredibly robust jobs report with tons
12: one
10: of creation.
12: Think, right?
10: A lower unemployment
12: rate.
10: No, of course. Tell me what we got, though. Raw numbers here. We got this jobs report, again, just an hour and a half ago. It's relatively fresh off the presses. Headline numbers, what did the media cling on to?
12: The headline is, I think, Mike, here, it was a softer than expected, softer than hoped for.
10: Sure.
12: Except for everybody except financial markets, and we'll talk about why in just a second. Payrolls, new jobs added, but there are two surveys here, as you and Chuck Zada talk about a lot. One is of firms, one is of households. The firm survey, the so-called establishment survey, reported 29,000 new jobs created.
10: Okay.
12: Down from 133,000 in August.
10: And anticipation was for somewhere in the 80,000
12: range.
10: Which
12: is that's been about the trend lately. And it's always safe to go with the recent trend in economic data because there's a lot of persistence to it when you're not sure. So softer month over month. Moreover, the prior 2 months were revised downward. Mm. These are just estimates. They could be plus or minus 130K in any given month.
10: And by the way, how those revisions happen, generally speaking, it's not that like, we miscalculated.
12: You get more responses in.
10: Right.
12: That's the vast majority of any adjustments. I've never worked at BLS, but that's my understanding.
10: It would be a lot funnier if they just carried the one wrong. But yeah, that's not usually.
12: Yeah, these guys don't make those types of mistakes because as long as you're
10: career statisticians.
12: Right. And I know some people like try to undermine BLS data and stuff, but you just report what you're given and then you form an error band around it based on the size of the response, just like they do with polling. You say, well, candidate A is up by 2 ± 3, mm-hmm. so they're within the margin of error.
10: Yeah.
12: Anything plus or minus 130,000 jobs, Mike, is within the margin of error. If you like to put it in more fancy terms to impress your friends, it's not statistically different from zero is the right way to say it.
10: Yeah.
12: As crazy as that sounds.
10: Right.
12: So when they say 133,000 jobs, I'm now using the revised number, so this isn't quite an apt comparison, but suppose they said 130,000 jobs were created last month. Everybody would say, great, that's solid. More than most people think is needed to keep unemployment stable.
10: Mm.
12: Ah, but due to sampling errors, and broadly speaking, that could have actually been zero. It's not statistically different from zero with 95%.
10: Could have also been 260,000.
12: Thank you. I don't know why I looked at the downside there necessarily. So,
10: I do. I know why you looked at the downside, Mark.
12: Because you're a big jerk.
10: Have you met
12: you're
10: you?
12: A big jerk. And at the same time, Mike, so a little evidence of a softer market, labor market conditions, according to the establishment survey. What about the pay? I've talked a lot. What about the household survey? You want to hit that?
10: Slight uptick in the unemployment rate, which arguably is what the Federal Reserve, in their thinking about the labor market, cares a little bit more about. They are concerned about the tightness of the labor market, not necessarily the level of job creation on a month-to-month basis, or at least the last Fed was when they stated it publicly. I haven't heard Kevin Warsh say it, but I assume that the models haven't changed all that much. And so when you see that unemployment rate moving around, that tends to be something that Fed focuses on. And so this report, again, didn't indicate job loss, didn't indicate to me, at least, I don't think it indicated to you either, that we're heading towards a recession, but it was a revision of the previous understanding of the labor market to a pretty significant degree, and an uptick in the unemployment rate ever so slightly to, again, an unemployment rate that by historical standards is probably in the top, certainly the top quarter of unemployment rates that we've ever had, maybe the top 10.
12: Easily.
10: Only
12: a few times in history, 60s, 90s, late 20-teens for a brief period, today, so it's pretty rare.
11: Yes. So labor market remains strong. However, you know, this was worse than expectations, and so naturally the markets are going crazy. We are definitely, at least for today, in a bad news is good news market, because this market, what have we been talking about for the last, anybody that's been listening to the show knows what we've been talking about for the last month and a half, really. It's all been about rates. It's all been about tightness at the Fed. Are they going to follow through? Inflation, concerns about where things go from here, and the surge in interest rates. The 3 surge in the 10-year Treasury was the biggest that we have seen in a quarter since the 90s. It was a quick and rapid increase in interest rates, and this report today, at least the media's interpretation, is that it gives cover to the Fed for those governors who don't want to vote for another rate increase at this next meeting.
12: The kind of interesting thing about this, and the Fed's economists know this very well, and so do most of the people who sit on the FOMC, Federal Open Market Committee, the body that decides the level of short-term interest rate target they're going to aim for. We're talking about the demand side of the economy today, not the supply side. Mm. The oil price shocks are about an entirely different source of disruptions to the price level, to inflation, that the Fed is trying to control by managing inflation expectations. That was the reason for the rate hike, which can do very little good at 0.25% and will take quarters anyway to have its effect.
11: Right.
12: So they're trying to manage our expectations right now, not manage demand. This is what we're talking about today, is about the demand side of the economy. I guess the reason why the market views this as good news, and virtually every weak economic data point that suggests the Fed may not try to stifle demand to cool inflation since the Great Recession, since 2008-2009, has been received positively, seems very perverse to most people, by the way. What do you mean bad news is good? Fewer jobs are created, market's celebrating? What's going on? Market is way too attuned to short-term interest rates, things that don't affect your estimate of Tesla or whatever your favorite stocks is, value 5-10 years from now. Shouldn't affect it at all.
11: True.
12: Nevertheless, we hang on every hint that the Fed will or won't lower rates, and they send markets up as they are today, and it's nice to see.
11: Yeah, I'll take it.
12: Yeah, sure. We'll yes, we are. Sure. It's I sound perverse by saying I don't get it, but I really don't get it. This has nothing to do with, if anything, this pushes oil up further. Mm. Well, I shouldn't put, market exuberance does.
11: Sure.
12: I should say easier money does. Softer demand could, on balance, reduce pressure on energy prices. But now I'm really stretching for like an optimistic take for, in turn, why markets are taking an optimistic take on today. Bond yields down, stock prices up. Sorry, that was convoluted.
11: In terms of sector by sector information here, we tend to go through it on the establishment survey side of things. So as we said, 29,000 jobs created. Healthcare continues to be a bulk of it. 17,000 jobs coming from the healthcare sector. Construction continuing to add, I would guess likely from data centers, but construction jobs up 11,000. Manufacturing up 9,000. But losses in the areas of financial activities, and then, you know, pretty steady employment in other areas. So, overall, you know, we didn't see a big surge in average hourly earnings. We didn't see anything that, to me, would exert additional pressure on the Fed for a rate hike at the next meeting.
12: Can we talk about, on the other side, is there a whiff of stagflation here? Can we talk about that?
11: Yes.
12: Let's think about it and talk about it.
11: Let's take a quick break because Tucker just blew me a kiss or something. I don't know what he was
13: doing chef's
11: there.
13: Kiss.
11: But let's take a quick break. And Mark wants to talk about,
12: I don't know, just popped into my head,
11: The other curse S word, which is stagflation, next on the Financial Exchange.
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11: Okay, Mark, you teased a tantalizing question before the last break. We got a jobs report this morning
12: that indicated
11: slightly higher unemployment, a slower pace of job hiring than what we've experienced for the last few months.
12: Yeah.
11: And you asked, is this a hint? I don't know what you said, but a hint of stagflation.
12: Is there a whiff of stagflation in the air? Stagflation being a hybrid, obviously. The stag is stagnation. It refers to slowing economic growth. Deflation is probably self-explanatory. Inflation. Term was invented after the 1970s, prior to which economists thought you couldn't have both. If you had rising unemployment, it's going to slow inflation, full stop. Mm. 70s were different. Why? Expectations.
11: Oil price shocks.
12: A couple oil price shocks, inflation expectations. The Fed misread potential GDP. It thought the economy could run hotter than it was running. What if... today's report doesn't make it easier for the Fed. Arguably, it makes it harder. We've got elevated inflation that everybody agrees needs to come down. It was still running, no matter which metric you use, at about 3.5% year over year at last check, right?
11: Yeah.
12: So now there's some evidence of a slowing labor market, and that's a lagging indicator, too. Mm-hmm. So things could be
11: I don't buy it.
12: Oh, good. Okay, yeah, fine. I just think the Fed's researchers are thinking about this they morning. Though. We've got slowing demand side of the economy. We've got, as you pointed out, a mini version of what happened during the 70s when there were two big supply shocks, 73, 74, and then in 79, both oil-related, obviously. There was a little food shock there, too, in between. When I say little, it was huge by today's standards, less than the oil price shock at the time. So you got these shocks hitting the economy. You got tariff shocks.
11: I think that's where the similarities are. You've had 6 years of shocks to the economy now, from COVID, stimulus, war, oil, tariffs, all of those things have led to, I think, a reasonable case why you could see inflation expectations elevated. But I'm not right. If you have a weaker employment scenario, the concern becomes what happens to the consumer? Can they keep on at this pace? And this is not a consumer-driven economy right now. This is an AI-driven economy.
12: Yeah, but if my PCE, personal consumption, go ahead. You know what I'm saying.
11: I know what you're saying. If it gets terrible, then consumers will pull back in the economy.
12: But it only takes a little bit of a pullback by consumers. Most recessions are not PCE-driven. They're not spending-driven. They're investment-driven, more specifically inventory-driven. Can we go to yesterday's or the day before's GDP revisions? You saw that line, and I sometimes make this point internally about spending on computers and peripherals.
11: Yep.
12: For the first time in several quarters, it detracted from GDP. Mm. I'm not saying, and Paul Lane made this point, he's like, how do you know that's data centers? Well, you don't. It could be IBM spent less on servers.
19: Quote me on that.
12: It could be we at Armstrong Advisory spent less on laptops. I'm exaggerating.
11: It's
12: we're not big centers. Enough. God, what?
11: It's data centers. They're just...
12: Okay,
11: There's too much bees.
12: But Mike, so for the first time in several quarters, data center spending... Not on the pads and the utilities, but on the computer, on the NVIDIA chips, on the Micron chips. That went down.
11: Yeah.
12: I've not heard it talked about a lot. It's in the data. It's black and white. And I'm just I'm a high-level time series person, so I don't pretend to know exactly what's going on under the hood. But if that story changes even a little bit and spending gets even a little bit softer, growth has not been fast enough to prevent paltry levels to the point that will push unemployment up, and you do. Boy, I know I'm layering assumption upon assumption here, but it's all database, though. Yeah. I'm looking at these little changes over the past couple periods. This does not make things easier for the Fed. I think in some ways it makes them harder because inflation, and more importantly, inflation expectations, which drive future inflation, are still elevated.
11: Yeah.
12: What do? Do you tighten? Continue to tighten just to wring the last bit of inflation out of the economy and risk a recession?
11: I would think that so long as you have data center construction, again, not falling apart, which I agree, that can be a volatile investment, right? The pullback that could come from that could be rapid.
12: Even a little one, though.
11: But I would think that your concerns about inflation remain pretty elevated right now if you're the Fed. And, you know, while it might not happen in October, you've got another meeting in December, and unless the war comes to an end in Iran, I don't think you have much.
12: There's always that possibility, too. Oil falling would give you massive disinflation. We've seen that before, effectively doing the Fed's job for it because that acts on expectations.
11: So back to the Fed for a moment here. When we take a look at expectations, because I think these expectations are what's driving equity markets higher today, a week ago, the CME, the Chicago Mercantile Exchange, has a tool called the FedWatch tool where you can see where people are placing their bets. And a week ago, you had a 64.2% likelihood of a rate hike at that October meeting, up to the 4 to 4.25 range. Today, you have an 18.3% chance. So that to me is the whole story of equity markets today. I don't think it's necessarily the wise investment to make. But to your point, it has been the investment that everyone has made for the last 16 years.
12: It's reflex.
11: And it's, yeah, it's a bit of reflex here. When you think the Fed's not going to hike, you suddenly pull back on equities. Sometimes you drive bond yields higher if you're thinking that they are not serious about inflation. But today, those bond yields coming in on the longer end.
12: That to me, I get a little bit more, even though, again, this is a demand side story today. There's a supply side element too with the participation rate, which we never talk about because, frankly, it moves so slowly. There is a supply side element too. And supply side just means things that affect the economy's ability to produce. And the demand side is exactly what you think it is. It's spending, not just by people, but by firms, government, and government as well.
11: So we focused all on the jobs report this morning. This is what happens, though, when you get too narrow. We can't ignore the fact that also oil prices are off nearly 5% today, Mark. Right? So like we're hyping up equity markets and saying, oh, it's all based on this weak jobs report, bad news is good news. Well, there's also some damn good news this morning.
12: Were you watching it early? I don't watch these things like tick by tick. But did it start falling after 8:30 when we got the employment numbers?
11: It definitely jumped after 8:30.
12: Pace of decline accelerated, you mean?
19: It was immediate.
11: Yeah. Sorry.
12: Oil went down by a lot, too, at the same time.
19: Yes.
12: So what's the story there? Is it demand might slow? Because you said this earlier, unemployment goes up, demand slows. That reduces demand for commodities as well.
11: I want to tick
12: there's,
11: by
12: there's
11: tick
12: a lot of that. Variables here moving at the same time. It's difficult to handle this verbally, frankly.
11: Yeah, I don't think that the bulk of the energy sell-off is coming from the jobs report. I think the bulk of it, from what I am seeing, came overnight on this news of potential energy reserve releases from the EU, continued story of ships navigating through the Strait of Hormuz. You got a little bit of a sell-off in oil prices after that jobs report at 8:30, but mostly what we are seeing here is coming from just general optimism about energy markets this morning on a culmination of a few different stories. And so, yes, I attribute a lot of the growth in equities today to that jobs report, the bad news is good news scenario. But we're getting, for those concerned about another rate hike, we're getting good news. For those concerned about crazy energy prices, we're getting good news. And for those concerned about higher and raising interest rates, we're getting good news. It's all interrelated.
12: How should somebody who's concerned, maybe we talk about this on the other side, how should somebody who's concerned with real economic variables and their standard of living in a very material sense, how should they feel after today's report? It's very easy to get wrapped up in what markets are doing.
11: Let's take a quick break. When we return, we're going to have a full market update from you from Tucker. And then, yeah, we'll talk about what all of this stuff means for Main Street. That's next.
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22: Davis with a quick check of the stories trending right now on WBZ News Radio 1030. Some new scholarships are hoping to make it easier for aspiring teachers here in Massachusetts to get their degrees. The state now says applications are open for the Tomorrow's Teacher Scholarship. This offers eligible students up to $25,000 as they study at the state's public four-year colleges and universities. Officials say $5 million in all is available for these scholarships. Applications are open through November 20th. And it's peak tourism season in Salem right now. Officials have been urging you to find any other way to get around the Witch City but a car. The city is now teaming up with Blue Bikes to offer a free 30-day membership for anybody who lives or works in Salem. Mayor Dominic Pangallo says this is the fifth year they've done this. It's been very successful. He encourages people to take advantage. The offer is first come, first serve. I'm Nicole Davis.
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24: We'll be looking at the sunshine for Saturday. We've got mostly sunshine here for our Friday, but those clouds will be building in as we hit the low 80s. Inland spots will keep the sunshine around a little longer, but also bring in chances for some late day stray to scattered showers, low 80s there. Now for tonight, we've got the early clouds. We've got chances for stray to scattered showers by late evening. They should be done. Then we'll work in gradual clearing. Overnight low, mid to upper 50s. While the rain is here, Inland spots could see the possibilities for some heavy rain. And then sunshine for Saturday. Afternoon high, upper 60s. Sunday, we'll call it mostly sunny. Afternoon high gets up into the low to mid 60s to finish out the weekend. I'm Jeff Eno from the Weather Channel on the Voice of Boston, AM 680, WRKO.
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20: The stocks are up and yields are falling after the September jobs report revealed 29,000 jobs were added in September, weaker than forecast of 90,000. Right now, the Dow is up about 0.5% or 240 points up. S&P 500 is rallying 1% or 76 points. Tech-heavy NASDAQ up 1.6% or 439 points higher. Russell 2000 is up nearly 1.5%. 10-year Treasury yield is down 2 basis points at 5.214%. Crude oil down nearly 5% at $88, while Brent is down 3%, trading at $98 a barrel. Struggling sportswear giant Nike is seeing its stock tumble further this morning, down 5% after the company said it expects sales to keep declining this fiscal year, citing its struggles in China. Nike also said it plans to shrink its operations, cut jobs, and merge regional businesses. Meanwhile, several memory storage companies are seeing losses after Nikkei reported that Toshiba will double its production capacity for hard disk drives used in data centers. Seagate and Western Digital are down over 10%. ON Semiconductor is rising 4% following reports that it will acquire Synaptics for $123 per share in cash. Synaptics is rallying 13%. And Tesla is up over 5% after reporting better than expected vehicle deliveries for the third quarter. I'm Tucker Silva, and that is Wall Street Watch.
11: Mark, we were talking before the break about all of the different factors here. This jobs report, today's market moves. It's a bad news, it's good news day on equity markets, at least from the jobs report perspective. And clearly from equities, that is what they responded to. Equities were up a little bit before this report, but they surged afterwards. So I think it's a clear reading here of bad news is good news. You wanted to discuss, like, okay, well, you know, give me everyday man. Like, forget about all the financial analysts and you know, market watchers that are looking today.
12: Yeah, they're
11: just
12: excited because stocks are up. And that's how people in financial journalism who don't know what they're talking about. I'll just be candid. I mean, us here, we're professionals in our own domains, and we bring real world experience to this to this job. At least I used to think that, and until you reacted until that
11: I
12: way.
11: Started nodding my head. And like,
12: yeah, I mean, you got your area, I got my area. You know, and this is like how we apply it to an extent.
11: So, practically speaking, like, what are your concerns
12: about this? The financial press, their salaries are paid by big mutual fund and other companies and former investment banks.
11: Yep.
12: They have to be cheerleaders for the most part. They have to be. It's the only thing that keeps them on the air.
11: Yeah.
12: Sorry.
11: Go take a look at Bloomberg, and you will see the average.
12: Who do they have on as guests? They have on people you've never heard of before with XYZ fund manager.
11: Yep.
12: So it's they are not unconflicted.
11: Sure.
12: So you can downweight any exuberance you hear from the financial press is what I'm saying. When you pierce that sort of veil, that's not quite the right metaphor, but anyway, you get to the question of how does this affect the way the Fed's thinking about the economy, given the tools that they have at their disposal, and how should that affect the average person's perception of the economy? Today's news wasn't good. You already summed it up. Unemployment's up. Not by much. It's still low by historical standards, but it's up a little bit. That alone would not be concerning. Job growth has only been 68,000 this year. Now, that's better than, on average, per month. That's better than last year's 9,000.
11: Yeah.
12: But it was running at over 120,000 the year before that and over 200,000 the year before that. Some of that was the natural slowdown from the COVID hiring splurge.
11: Some of it's demographics. There are 2-something million fewer people.
12: The labor force has shrunk
11: since
12: we started this immigration crackdown.
11: Yep.
12: Labor force is one input to long-term growth, to potential GDP. The other is how much we do per hour or productivity. Loosely speaking, it's the sum of those two growth rates, labor force growth plus productivity growth, loosely speaking. So long-term growth prospects don't look better than they did a year ago. Stocks are supposed to be, so if you are, can we maybe answer the question, how should Main Street feel about, how should you and I, as someone, you know, I don't have a huge stake in the outcome of today's market performance. It's not going to move the needle on how long I work either way. But should I feel better or worse about the economy today? I feel worse. Sorry. You're thinking about it. I just want to fill the airtime like you help me do sometimes.
11: I slightly worse, balanced by the fact that energy prices are coming down.
12: Real wage growth, Mike, 0.1%.
11: Yeah.
12: A good, healthy rate is somewhere between 0.2, 0.3. By healthy, I mean enough to exceed your cost of living, assuming the Fed's controlling inflation.
11: Right.
12: But 0.1% is pathetic. It's paltry. So it's hard to look at any aspect of today's report. Market reaction aside, don't let your views be tainted by exuberance in bond and stock markets today. Though if you own a lot of stocks, I can understand why you would.
11: My longer term, you know, I was asked the same question. Like, what should I actually think about this as Ed Lambert this morning? And my answer was, you know, there's too much that's unpredictable. But if I had to nail down one thing I felt pretty confident about, it would be that I'm more concerned about inflation for the next 10 years than we experienced for the last 10.
12: Yep, inflation's going to remain elevated.
11: That's the one thing that I feel pretty confident in my concern.
12: And there is a connection between what we see happening in labor markets and inflation. If potential growth is slowing because labor force growth has gone negative over the past year and a half, which is unusual outside of some extreme event like war that takes people out of it. And that's because of immigration policy. Demographics had been slowing it. But we decided we're going to make America an unfriendly place for people to come and seek work. You could say you love that. You could say you don't like it. But it's happening. That slows potential GDP. That argues potentially for tighter monetary policy than the Fed previously thought, because you can't run the economy as hot.
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11: All right, two pieces here, Mark. One from the Journal, one from Bloomberg. Both about government rising debt, rising interest rates, bonds selling off. Bloomberg says as bond yields rise, is flirting with disaster, and Wall Street Journal says high government debt is adding fuel to the global bond market sell-off. Overdone or accurate description of things at the moment?
12: Accurate. It's just a question of when.
11: Okay.
12: Sure. So at some point, government debt crosses the threshold of sustainability. Nobody thinks it's going to get paid off. And governments, historically, they don't grow their way out of it. There was this time in the late 2010s when some economists said, the real growth rate of the economy is higher than the interest rate, real interest rate paid on government debt. So debt to GDP is just going to go down naturally. And that's true under those benign assumptions. It's no longer the case. Debt to GDP is getting big. It's well over 100%. And if you count debt owned by the Fed, it's much higher. Question is, when does it get to the point where investors no longer believe it will be paid off and they start demanding much higher interest rates? Are we seeing early indications now that we've reached that threshold? There's some empirical evidence in the data, appropriately evaluated statistically, that suggests, globally investors don't view treasuries as the safe haven that they once did. Treasuries should not command the safety premium that they once did.
11: And there's some interesting, data to back up this argument, at least in other countries. For example, I mean, certainly we talked about the U.S. Treasury yield surging over the quarter to, by 83 basis points, biggest quarterly increase since 94. The more compelling stuff that I saw was around, countries within the G7, France, Italy, see giant leaps in their 10-year treasury yield, especially when compared to Germany. That's interesting to me, right? These are two countries that are far worse fiscal positions than Germany is, and you're seeing the rate on their debt increase rapidly. On the other hand, Japan, in worse shape than all of them from a debt to GDP level, and not seeing their bonds
12: surging.
11: Well,
12: most of their bonds are owned by citizens.
11: Yeah.
12: So there's not this. There's a lot more potential for U.S. rates to rise probably than Japanese rates have. Do I want to put it that way? Yeah, I'll just leave it for now. It's this, like you said, spreads between more creditworthy sovereigns like Germany and France and Italy are interesting. France and Italy's yields would probably be a lot higher if they didn't have the backstop of the ECB.
11: Yeah.
12: ECB, the European Central Bank, their equivalent of our Fed, it will almost certainly have to bail them out if it wants to keep them in the euro area. There's no good resolution to this. We are, I don't know if it's going to be slow moving or abrupt. We are on the cusp, and it may not be a precipice-like cusp. It might be like a long runway type cusp, if I could stretch that analogy that far. But rates are probably not coming down in a secular way. I'm not saying they won't drop by a full percentage point if we hit an economic soft patch. But the benign rate environment of the past 40 plus years is almost certainly in the rearview mirror.
11: The France-Italy piece is also fascinating, too, because these are not countries that can print their way out of deficits.
12: Well, they will be if they exit the euro area. That's their only...
11: But that's the compelling piece, right? And what makes them different from Japan, what makes them different from the United States, is they gave up their control of their sovereign currency.
12: Right.
11: Making a comparison between France, Italy, and Germany, I like that comparison. Comparing Japan to France, Italy, and Germany, it's a little bit of a different scenario. Let's take a quick break. When we return, a lot more from the Financial Exchange. We'll be right back.
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8: Chris Pappas looked voters in the eye and lied. 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
9: You've been dating a corporate lobbyist who actually was lobbying on behalf of Amazon at a time when you then went on to cast votes on Amazon's behalf on bills they
10: that's
9: lobbied you
10: true,
9: on.
10: Matt.
9: Yes, it is. Congressman,
10: Matt,
9: it absolutely
10: not
9: is.
10: That is not true.
9: Congressman,
10: Matt,
9: it absolutely is.
10: That is not true.
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10: That is not true.
8: It's all true. 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Lying. Corrupt. Chris Pappas won't look out for you in the U.S. Senate. 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SLF PAC is responsible for the content of this ad.
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20: 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That's DAV5K.Boston.
11: Mark, we've got oil prices on the West Texas benchmark off by nearly 4.5% today. We've been covering stories about more oil making it through the Strait of Hormuz than has been happening in recent months. Didn't move oil prices over the course of this week. Seemingly that was maybe counteracted by the fact that China was buying a heck of a lot more oil on markets and also restricting the export of some refined products. But this morning we've got prices down. What seems to be the cause behind it so far as we can tell?
12: I guess as we were just talking about the announcement by the G7 countries, which is the biggest developed market economies, us and the usual suspects in Europe and Japan as well, of the release from our respective reserves of, what is it, 100 million barrels?
11: Correct. Yeah.
12: Okay. Correct. So that's the equivalent of a day's worth of world oil consumption.
11: Yeah, but we consume 100 to 105 million barrels a day of oil in the global market. So this is...
12: But any... So it's a big increase in supply.
11: It is.
12: I guess, depending on how you look at it, maybe the right way to look at it is how much of the reduction in supply resulting from the now, I guess, partial closure of the Strait of Hormuz.
11: Yep.
12: And any deterrent effect the Houthis are having elsewhere. How much of that will it cover and for how long? So overall production is down, what, 10 or so million barrels a day? That's,
11: I think so.
12: I mean, we don't even know how much is getting out of there.
11: Right.
12: I mean, obviously America is motivated to say everything's getting out of there. We control the Strait, but we all know that's not true because outlets like Bloomberg report tanker traffic.
11: Yep. What is true is that tanker traffic has increased.
12: Oh,
11: it's increased
12: a lot.
11: Pretty substantially, but we are not near where we were back in February, and the cost to ship that oil is substantially higher because of insurance costs and bunker fuel that goes into those ships that are transporting it. I feel comfortable saying this because as soon as I say it, I know that oil prices are going to shoot back down to $60 a barrel, and that would make me feel pretty happy inside, but I have to say I don't see much of a path towards oil ship getting back down to $60 a barrel in the not so distant future.
12: Well, that path is an unpleasant one.
11: Yeah, I mean,
12: it's recession
11: cratered.
12: Right? Like,
11: you think about the effects here, right? You've got a bunch of energy insensitive builders of AI data centers who don't really cost how much diesel costs to get the stuff on the trucks to ship it to them. You have the Middle East that is a mess, and even if you're really optimistic on that and say, oh yeah, the war is going to end shortly after the midterm elections, then you still do not have a return to where we were there in February. I don't know what it looks like, but it probably does not mean...
12: Why is it going to end after the midterm? Because the White House believes that Iran is holding out to inflict maximum electoral pain on the president's party. Is that the rationale, I guess?
11: I don't know. Just the president saying that he's going to end the war shortly after the midterms is all I'm taking.
12: Well, if that happened, that would be...
11: very welcome.
12: Yeah, it would be wildly disinflationary. That's not quite the right adverb, but it would be very disinflationary.
11: It would.
12: That would make the Fed's job easy. Go ahead.
11: But even if it did happen, right, like the things that I think about, China has been curtailing their purchases of oil on markets for months now. They are presumably going to want to ramp those back up and maybe refill the stockpiles. The U.S. is most certainly going to want to refill our stockpiles of reserves because we are scraping the bottom of those barrels. Countries like India, if they have even a penny left over, they're going to want to build their own stock going forward. All sorts of developing nations who did not have reserves in stock are going to want them going forward. And again, even if the war ends, I think I saw... I don't remember the price per barrel. I think it was maybe $3 of transport cost per barrel.
12: That's baked in the cake indefinitely, right?
11: That was back in February. Now I think it's in the 30s right? So, again, coming from insurance, bunker fuel, all of those things.
12: Thanks.
11: But if the war ends, I don't think it's going back to three.
12: No, not as long as there's a threat.
11: So, I don't know.
12: You'd have to eliminate the threat, right? And like that's going to be costly, too. We'll be spending a lot more on defense to eliminate the threat.
11: Right. So, I don't know. The second I start making predictions about energy prices is, to me, a fool's errand. But I have a tough time seeing the scenario where prices get marginally more attractive.
12: We're just saying the world is different, not controversial.
11: Yeah.
12: You could have believed that no matter what your political philosophy or personal forecast for this or that. It's going to cost more to get oil out of the Middle East, whether it's because we're keeping the Strait open. It's going to cost Americans more because we're going to have to spend more on defense to keep the Strait open. Which means you either have to cut spending someplace else, which reduces demand in the economy. I'm not going to go through all the scenarios. Just the operating principle here is, the overriding principle is, there's no free lunch.
11: Yeah. Market surging today. S&P now up a full percentage point. NASDAQ up 1.5. Oil prices down 4%. Yield on the 10-year treasury. Interesting. Flat for the day. Was down earlier. Flat now. Quick break, a lot more to cover in the second hour of the Financial Exchange, including both Michael Santoli and Paul.

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9: Davis with a quick check of the stories trending right now on WBZ News Radio 1030. City officials in Somerville are pulling together some assistance for the residents displaced by a massive fire in Teal Square this week. 43 residents in all are now trying to find out what comes next after their homes on Broadway burned. The city says it is helping with direct financial assistance through the Emergency Displacement Fund. They are asking for help, though, to keep the fund stocked to make sure they can help as many people as possible. And cyber stalking charges have been filed against a Waltham man whom police say was targeting the wife of White House aide Stephen Miller. Federal prosecutors say John Proya III sent dozens of phone and text messages to Katie Miller. They say he made the calls using apps that generate free phone numbers and sometimes would call her in the middle of the night using a menacing tone. He has been ordered to give up his passport and weapons after pleading not guilty to the charges. I'm Nicole Davis.
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11: Starting with a ride south of town, Expressway North, stop and go from Adams Street to Southampton Street. Southbound Expressway, busy South Bay Mall, hitting the Freeport Street. Route 3 northbound, seeing delays beginning Derby Street, Hingham. The scene of earlier crashes at Union Street and Braintree. Lower 93 south, reduced speeds passing Route 24 in Randolph. 128 northbound, the car fire has been cleared before Route 109 in Dedham. Looking north of the city, 93 southbound, a bit slow from Sullivan Square, Charlestown to the Lever Connector. 93 northbound, some volume from Montvale Ave, Stoneham to 128. 128 northbound, seeing delays from 93 up past Route 28 in Stoneham. And from Centennial Drive, PB to Route 114. 3 south, reduced speeds at the ramps to 120 in Burlington. Route 1 southbound, a light cycle delay at the Jug Handle, PB. Or 95 northbound, that is below the speed limit as you approach Route 213 in Methuen. Coming into downtown, the Tobin Bridge inbound is moving well, but the Zakin Bridge is still heavy and slow getting into the O'Neill Tunnel. Inside the O'Neill Tunnel southbound, the right lane remains closed between Purchase Street and South Station, and the off-ramp to South Station is closed. That's because of the water main break on Federal Street. The Lever down ramp is delayed getting around the Garden Curve. Airport tunnels, they're doing all right. River Roads, Thor Drive westbound with delays from the Longfellow Bridge to Beacon Street, Fairfield Street footbridge over to Kenmore Square. Metro West, Pike eastbound sluggish, Western State Police Barracks to an accident in the right lane right before 128 in Weston. Checking the MBTA, a reminder that service is suspended on the Green Line between North Station and Babcock Street, Kenmore and Heath Street for signal work until the end of service on Sunday. You can use buses to go between Copley and Back Bay, and the Orange Line to go between Back Bay and North Station. 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
1: Now, the Long Home Weather Channel forecast.
2: Spring showers showing up in the forecast for this afternoon. Nothing like what we had last weekend. This is just a garden variety cold front knocking on our door today with the clouds rolling in. Most of the rainfall today is going to be west of the state line over in New York, but we will see some quarter-inch rains around for the late afternoon and tonight. 83 degrees today, 55 tonight with rain chances going up early evening. Then sunshine after the front clears tomorrow with lower humidity and a high of 67. Clouds return Sunday with east winds off the Atlantic briefly, and we'll see some light showers Sunday afternoon and into Monday. Very light rain showers, highs in the 60s, and a cloudy start to the new week ahead. But then after that, most of the week next week looks great. Sunshine Tuesday through Friday. I'm meteorologist Scott Lauriemore at the Weather Channel on the Voice of Boston, AM 680 WRKO.
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2: 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Welcome back to the Financial Exchange. It's my favorite way to close out a week here on the Financial Exchange with equity markets up. S&P currently 0.75%. NASDAQ off up about 1.25%. Dow 170 points or 1/3 of 1%. All of those figures a little bit
9: muted compared to where they were just an hour ago. And we will see where things go. It is a Jobs Friday here on the Financial Exchange. We got a report from the Bureau of Labor Statistics this morning at 8:30 a.m. In that report, we saw, most importantly, the unemployment rate increasing ever so slightly to a 4.2% rate, which, as Mark and I were talking about an hour ago, is among the top decile of unemployment rates we've ever seen in this country, in terms of low unemployment rates. That was a weird way to say that. Bottom decile of rate and best unemployment rates we've seen in quite, you know, throughout our U.S. history.
10: Yeah, you pulled out of that nosedive gracefully.
9: Yeah, that was pretty nice. Thank you. 26,000 jobs created, 29,000 jobs created, steep revisions.
10: Estimated
9: 29,000 jobs
10: you,
9: created.
10: Just being a pessimist.
9: Revisions to the previous 2 months. So all in all, a jobs report that left you a little bit less optimistic about the pace of growth, a little bit more pessimistic about the state of the labor market generally. And if you're the Federal Reserve, Mark, you pointed out a more challenging environment to navigate.
10: Very much
9: but
10: so, yeah.
9: I think, you know, not so much pressure as you had yesterday on the idea of a rate hike at that next October meeting would be my main takeaway. You've now had a few things.
10: Depends on what you think is driving inflation and how much you weight inflation relative to unemployment.
9: Right.
10: Depends on those two things.
9: Yeah. But I don't know. Evidence suggests from the speeches that we've gotten from Federal Reserve members and from Kevin Warsh himself that they are okay with, you know, waiving their rate hike at this next meeting would be my guess.
10: Yeah. One way to think about it is if you're trying to get in the head of the Fed, everybody has what a researcher would call an objective function in their head. And it's like how much you weight things. And we all have these objective functions. Do I want to work more? Do I want to enjoy more leisure time, spend more time with the kids or the grandkids? As you get older, your priorities change. Your function, how much which guides your decisions changes. Every one of these policy, the Fed has an objective function by law. It requires that they weight both inflation and unemployment. It doesn't say by how much. So each policymaker has their own preferences. More liberal policymakers, think Janet Yellen, puts more weight on getting unemployment down maybe than getting inflation under control. She's no longer on the FOMC, but you know what I mean.
9: Yeah.
10: A more conservative policymaker like Kevin Warsh, who's often called, these people are often called hawks, and I share this ideology so I can relate. I think inflation on the margin is a little more noxious than a little bit more unemployment. Though if I myself were unemployed, I might feel differently. So I can see why people would weight unemployment higher. Right now, you've got unemployment. Let's just say it's going up, Mike. I know that's premature. But job growth has been really soft since the tariff wars started. I'm going to blame the tariff wars, even though the trend was coming down a little bit, too. But it abruptly jumped off a cliff, job growth did, in March, April 2025. So you've got this sort of uncomfortable softness in the unemployment market or in the employment market. And you've got elevated inflation. What do you do? Inflation could spiral out of control, probably not to 2021, 2022 levels, absent a big oil price shock. But you've got uncomfortably high inflation right now. They keep saying it. Our goal is 2. It's 3.5. Warsh keeps saying that's unacceptable. Do you tighten more, risking an even softer job market, potentially worse, like a recession? I don't know.
9: It's been a little while since we've asked this question. If you were, if you had to choose between the two, would you take a 1% higher rate of inflation or a 1% higher unemployment rate 12 months from now?
10: That's a great way to put it.
9: Right, and I'm genuinely asking. I don't know which one I would I would select right now. I tend to say I'm more comfortable with a 1% higher rate of inflation because I know what that increase in unemployment does to so many Americans' long-term financial health. It is so just devastatingly bad for those people that lose their jobs to see that uptick for such a long time. That having been said, the last 6 years have been defined by such gargantuan price increases that I would be pretty seriously concerned about what a 1% increase in inflation would do to expectations for the future.
10: We went from inflation in the ones, really, in the prior decade to inflation in the fours.
9: Yeah.
10: That's a big jump. That's like from 1951 until 1965-66, we had 1.3% inflation. 65-66, I forget which, to 1981 or so, 82, we had 7% inflation. I mean, this is why people were shell-shocked. Yeah. People now, to a slightly lesser extent, are shell-shocked by the rapid increase in the price level. We all remember what a car cost. This might not be the best example because car inflation, new car inflation, has outpaced the general, the average price level increase. But we're all still sort of shocked by the price of living, cost of living changes in the past, say, decade, and which ties into your point about expecting higher inflation. And when you expect higher inflation, that makes it harder, more costly in terms of unemployment for the Fed to get inflation down in the first place.
9: Two other important factors today: oil prices off. They were off about 4.5%, now down 3.6%. So we have some, again, everything is coming off of their extremes so far this morning. But that's bringing the West Texas crude below $90 a barrel on that benchmark. The Brent crude still sitting over $100 a barrel, but also down today. Part of this as a G7 announcement that they intend to release some 100 million barrels out of strategic reserves. That accounts for about one day of global consumption of oil, but combined with the additional traffic through the Strait of Hormuz and other factors, this could be leading to slightly lower oil prices today. Mark, you...
10: Did we recap unemployment?
9: Yes.
10: Oh, sorry, I missed that.
9: You're good.
10: I'm sure you did well.
9: And then finally, and what I think is probably the most interesting move of the day so far, the U.S. 10-year Treasury yield, which is arguably the main story that has mattered all of the last several weeks, really, and mostly because in the month of September it climbed by 0.5%, in the third quarter it climbed by 0.8%, is now up for the day. It started the day down after this jobs market report. We had it sinking down to about 5.17%. It is now back up where it opened for the day, and in fact slightly higher, which I am left asking myself, what in the hell do you need to do to bring down long-term interest rates right now? You've got oil down, a weaker job market, you've got all of these different things that...
10: Why should a weaker... It didn't in the 70s. And this gets to, is inflation supply-driven, demand-driven? Is it expectations-driven? Policymakers struggled with this in the 70s. It's such a useful thing to remind oneself what they were thinking at the time, given what the data showed them at the time. They overestimated the economy's potential. Is Warsh, as much as I love Kevin Warsh, is he likely to do that today because he's too much of an AI enthusiast and keep policy not restrictive enough or too lax? I mean, the real Fed funds rate right now, the stated rate, 3.75 roughly, minus inflation, is like close to zero. That's too stimulative. But you might say, but unemployment's going up. I mean, demand is not the problem. How do you know what the non-inflationary rate of unemployment is? The problem in the 70s is that it was going up because productivity was going down, because the labor force was changing, and policymakers didn't realize it. That could be happening again, and that's what's going to scare the pants off of some of these folks at the FOMC.
9: We've got to take a quick break. When we return, Michael Santoli from CNBC joins us next to talk about all of this and more.
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9: Joining us now is CNBC's Michael Santoli for a look around at markets, the economy, and everything that we're seeing moving today. Michael, thanks for joining us. Appreciate it.
16: Oh, glad to do it. Thanks for having me. Well,
9: there's a lot to talk about and not ever enough time. Today we've talked at length about the jobs report and the higher unemployment rate. We've got oil prices down. We've got stocks up. And yet the story that has dominated for the last 3 months, and really since February, has held true with rates on the long end of the curve moving higher today. Had you given me these factors yesterday, I would have told you rates down. What has been driving yields higher, and what do you make of the fact that they are once again climbing, albeit just a little bit today?
16: No, it's absolutely counterintuitive. And in fact, the first reflex of the market this morning was down in yield because of that softer than expected jobs report and oil being down. So it obviously has a little bit of a life of its own, this sell-off in bond. I'm pretty much willing to embrace the broader factors that are being cited of massive, massive demand for capital by public and private sector and high nominal GDP growth, even though it's not necessarily creating a huge amount of momentum in job creation. You do have nominal GDP because of all the spending, 6% fiscal deficit, obviously AI, that whole story around the world is contributing to this idea that structurally rates ought to be somewhat higher. What's interesting is, you know, the Fed had multiple officials coming out in the last couple of days saying no rush to raise rates again in October. That dropped a lot of expectations for near-term Fed action. But there seems to be this sense out there that longer-term neutral rates might be higher than we previously thought. So we'll see. I mean, it's obviously a new quarter. I do think there's a little bit of mechanical, tactical unwind stuff going on in this market. And then yesterday you had this big drop in U.S. yields when France all of a sudden is the problem child. People have to sell bonds around the world, and they found their way here. So it's definitely a hurdle rate for corporate borrowing and for equity valuations. And I think that explains why the stock market has basically been sort of sideways for 4 or 5 months.
9: That is a fair point on the mechanics of a new quarter that I hadn't really considered. You mentioned AI, the spender in this economy that seems neither rate nor energy sensitive, just keeps chugging along. That story has faded back to the back a little bit, but we may have the upcoming IPO sometime before the Thanksgiving holiday is what we're hearing. What do you understand about what Anthropic's trying to pull off here?
16: Yeah, I mean, Anthropic, it's absolutely a when, not if. These companies are of such a scale that they kind of have to get out, be capitalized publicly. And I think, you know, my instinct is that once we get the full numbers and the final filing from Anthropic, there might be a little bit of a cold water effect in terms of, I mean, their growth rate, everyone kind of knows it's growing super fast, but just how much capital they need to raise because of what they've already committed in terms of future orders for computing capacity and all the rest of it. I think it just becomes kind of this treadmill that's set on a pretty fast setting. And so we'll see. I mean, I do think it's interesting how the market narrative has changed from at the beginning of the year. It was, oh no, we have these three massive IPOs probably coming: SpaceX, Anthropic, OpenAI. Can the stock market absorb all that new equity supply? We got through SpaceX. Obviously, the market sort of hiccuped a little bit. That was the kind of the risk appetite peak of the market. But we've plotted along since then. And now what I find amusing is if you told somebody, you know what, Anthropic and OpenAI might not be able to get out the door in the next year, I think it would be considered bearish because the whole food chain needs those companies capitalized in a hurry, and they need the market to receive them as they are.
9: I keep hearing a bit of a shift on, not so much on people's willingness to accept data centers, but certainly on the companies who are building them, their desire and willingness to pay people for them. I think we got the news today about Amazon setting up a $1 billion fund. There was the case of the Pennsylvania data center offering, I think, $10,000 per resident. I guess the big question, right? I mean, America needs to spend 9% of its GDP on artificial intelligence to fulfill the promises that these companies are making on their CapEx. Is there a path that we get there?
16: I mean, I suppose there's a potential path that we get there. I do think it really means you have to reduce your expectations of what the return ultimately, not societally, but what the return is going to be for the people putting that money in there. And I don't think it's a foregone conclusion that even the likes of Microsoft, Amazon, Meta, after, let's say, next year, decide they need or want to continue to invest at that scale. So I think that's kind of the issue. We've had this massive profit growth among all the companies that are selling the hardware and building the data centers, but that's front-loaded profits. That cost goes put against it later on. And the market has shown an unwillingness to extrapolate, you know, from the current boom times well into the future. I still think it's probably positive to have all of this new computing supply, new power generation, all they think they need to build. And maybe it ends up being like the internet where it's like, oh, we built the whole superstructure for mobile computing, even though a lot of companies, you know, struggled or went bust along the way. So I don't know. I mean, I do think it's fascinating. The more that the kind of old economy or the underlying economy kind of just bumps along, the demographics aren't great. We don't have a lot of labor force growth. Consumers are okay, but not, they don't have a lot of momentum. It basically means AI is that much more of a percentage of incremental growth than before. So it's kind of got to work. And I think that's why the bull market is going to live or die by that sector. Everyone wants to see the market rebalance and broaden out and have the equal-weighted indexes do better and all the rest of it. I don't think that's the way bull market works. I think whatever theme got you there is the thing that has to carry you to the end. We don't want the rest of the stocks falling outright, as they have been for the last 6 weeks. in the face of higher rates. But I still think that you need that belief that, in fact, they're building something of high sustainable value. Otherwise, it's all been a little bit of an illusion.
9: Mike, we got this jobs report this morning, 4.2% unemployment, revisions to the last 2 months, weaker than anticipated job creation. Markets taking it as good news. Is the Fed this morning taking this report as good news, or is it putting them in more of a corner?
16: I think the Fed probably takes it as good news. They're basically just an inflation-fighting force right now. They're not super concerned about, you know, you have to remember that they're really focused on unemployment rate, not monthly job creation. And the change in the unemployment rate went from 4.1 to 4.2 on a rounded basis. It was like 300ths of a – it was like a very small actual change statistically if you went out a couple of decimal places. So I don't think that's raising alarms. It definitely, though, does tell you – that we are in this low-energy labor market. So it might not take a whole lot of disappointment from here. You know, tech employment's way down. So some AI effects are there. But I do think that the Fed's going to take it as, okay, we have a little bit of flexibility, optionality to look at the data over the next several weeks. No rush for October, perhaps, in terms of hiking. But, you know, now the market expects December. So I think it's net okay. We don't need a lot of monthly job growth because of demographics to kind of stay in an expansion. But it's not going to settle too many arguments here because, you know, we got ourselves in the head of the market. The economy has massive momentum. We might even be overheating. And that's why rates have done in part what they've done. And, you know, I think they're going to revise down third quarter GDP expectations on this jobs report and on some of the retail sales numbers that have recently come out.
9: Michael Santoli from CNBC. You can check him out there or check out his Market Memo newsletter, also available on CNBC. Mike, always appreciate you stopping by. Thanks so much, and we'll talk to you again soon.
16: Glad to do it anytime.
9: We'll take a quick break here. When we come back, full market update is next for you with Wall Street Watch.

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1: Davis with a quick check of the stories trending right now on WBZ News Radio 1030. Some new scholarships are hoping to make it easier for aspiring teachers here in Massachusetts to get their degrees. The state now says applications are open for the Tomorrow's Teacher Scholarship. This offers eligible students up to $25,000 as they study at the state's public four-year colleges and universities. Officials say $5 million in all is available for these scholarships. Applications are open through November 20th. And it's peak tourism season in Salem right now. Officials have been urging you to find any other way to get around the Witch City but a car. The city is now teaming up with Blue Bikes to offer a free 30-day membership for anybody who lives or works in Salem. Mayor Dominic Pangallo says this is the fifth year they've done this. It's been very successful. He encourages people to take advantage. The offer is first come, first serve. I'm Nicole Davis.
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4: Now, the Long Home Weather Channel forecast.
5: Clouds increasing, cold front knocking on the door. Most of the rain's across the state line in New York today, but later this afternoon and early this evening, might see some rains finally make it here to eastern parts of the state. Some quarter-inch rains into the evening, dodging a few showers to close down the business week at 83 today, 55 tonight with some early evening rains. Sunshine returns tomorrow up to 67 with lower humidity, and then partly to mostly cloudy with east winds showing up late in the weekend off the Atlantic. We'll see some light showers Sunday, mostly cloudy and 64, and the showers linger into early Monday, mostly cloudy with a high of 69 degrees. Much of next week after Monday looks great, with sunshine all week. I'm meteorologist Scott Lauriemore at the Weather Channel on the Voice of Boston, AM 680 WRKO.
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10: Chris Pappas looked voters in the eye and lied. 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
11: You've been dating a corporate lobbyist who actually was lobbying on behalf of Amazon at a time when you then went on to cast votes on Amazon's behalf on bills they lobbied you on.
12: Yes, it is, Congressman. 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
13: That is not true.
10: It's all true. 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What else is Chris Pappas hiding? Lying. Corrupt. Chris Pappas won't look out for you in the U.S. Senate. 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SLF PAC is responsible for the content of this ad.
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17: Network. Well, markets are in rally mode despite a weaker-than-expected September jobs report where 29,000 jobs were added last month, short a forecast of 90,000. Right now, the Dow is up about 0.25% or 140 points up. S&P 500 is up about 0.75% or 54 points higher. NASDAQ up about 1.1% or 311 points higher. Russell 2000 is up over 0.9%. 10-year Treasury yield is now up one basis point at 5.252%. Crude oil down nearly 3%, trading at $90 a barrel, while Brent is down 1.5%, trading at $100. Nike seeing its stock tumble further this morning, down 6% after the company said it expects sales to keep declining this fiscal year, citing its struggles in China. Nike also said it plans to shrink its operations, cut jobs, and merge regional businesses. Meanwhile, shares in several memory storage companies are seeing losses after Nikkei reported that Toshiba will double its production capacity for hard disk drives used in data centers. Seagate and Western Digital are now down over 14%. ON Semiconductor is up 5% following reports that it will acquire Synaptics for $123 per share in cash. Synaptics is up 13%. And Tesla shares are up over 5% after reporting better-than-expected vehicle deliveries for the third quarter. I'm Tucker Silva. That is Wall Street Watch.
18: Mark, there's a piece today in Barron's which asks the provocative question, better without bonds, how retirees should think about fixed income right now. The bond market, the U.S. aggregate bond market, defined by Bloomberg now? Yeah, Bloomberg aggregate bond index has lost 5-some-odd percent this year, 2-point-something if you factor in the interest that you're receiving, which is kind of the whole reason you own bonds, so have to factor that in. So total returns down. I believe 5 years trailing, the Bloomberg U.S. aggregate bond index is down for you know, in, for total return over the last 5 years. And so more and more, I think this is a very reasonable question. Am I better without bonds? Why do I own them? How much do I own them? And why do I need them here if they're just going to lose me money for five, not consecutive years, but you know, in total over the course of 5 years, I could be doing something seemingly a lot more attractive with that money.
19: In a total portfolio context, and this is a crucial distinction, if you are an investor seeking diversification, specifically diversification of equity market, another risk asset volatility, bonds tend to be imperfectly correlated. They tend to co-move infrequently with stocks. One zigs, the other zags. Not every day. Not even sometimes every month or year, but on average over time. Now, the characteristics that have resulted in that small to at times negative correlation can change. It can flip. Correlations can flip signs from negative to positive at the worst, most unhelpful of times. But on average, bonds help temper overall portfolio volatility. I can, and notice I keep saying portfolio, not for the investor who wants income. That individual has a totally different goal in mind.
18: Sure.
19: They just want the coupon. They buy a bond at a face value of, just call it 100. They get a 5% coupon. They clip that. They collect that coupon for the lifetime of the bond. Maybe it's a 10-year treasury, currently yielding about 5.25%. If you're okay with that 5.25 yield, that's all you care about. You don't worry about principal fluctuation in the interim. You get it. The bond is redeemed for its face value at the end of the term, and then you roll it. You invest in something else, much like you would a CD. A bond works a lot like a CD in that sense.
18: I think if you walked away from the last 5 years, and I'm sure many retirees are walking away from the last 5 years and saying, I don't like this part of my portfolio. I don't want it anymore. I don't understand it, and I don't like it. I think they might be doing themselves a pretty big disservice. I do think it's very reasonable to be asking the question of your 401k provider or your investment advisor, if you have one, or yourself if you're doing it on your own. Why do I have this amount of this asset?
19: So,
18: that to me is a much more relevant question.
19: In a total portfolio context, again, I'm talking to the diversified investor someone who needs $5,000 a month. Bonds can be thought of as insurance. Historically, they have tempered total portfolio losses during big equity market periods of equity market turmoil. 2008 is a good example. Treasuries, not corporate bonds, but treasuries were up when stocks were down significantly. The exact numbers are unimportant, but like one's up 5%, the other's down 30. Mm-hmm. That helps your total portfolio return a little bit, but it helps smooth out volatility too.
18: And I think importantly, the simplified way that I like to phrase this is when you are retired, you might be worried about the swings and the, you know, easing of that overall portfolio return in a down market. But I think also importantly, you need to have something to spend. And ideally, you're not selling a stock when it's down by 40%.
19: Yeah, you could do cash.
18: You could do cash. That would hold its value.
19: And yields are pretty good on cash right now. You get no volatility, mm-hmm. so that's an attractive alternative. Look, think of it as insurance is always a drag. Nobody likes to pay for life insurance. Sure. Nobody likes to pay for health insurance. It's there for the contingency that you hope is never realized. Bonds are, too, in a way. Look, I can't argue with the fact that a portfolio entirely in equities, which might be totally appropriate for a young investor with high risk tolerance, has outperformed a portfolio at an 80-20, 80% equities, 20% fixed income. Well, of course it has. I'm not going to argue with that.
18: And by the way, for most periods, it has.
19: Overwhelming number, very rarely. But you own bonds for those rare occasions when
18: the proverbial
19: stocks
18: you know what hits the fan.
19: Yeah. Now, will treasuries serve the role of safe asset in the future? I don't know. If the proverbial you know what hits the fan because people are worried about these reckless deficits and astonishingly high level of debt that we're running, then that could be very bad for treasuries. The only safe haven might be the shortest of short-term treasury, traded treasury debt, which is, you know, T-bills.
18: Here's the point. These assets tend to, over a long period of time, be a drag on your performance in your investments. They have over time. They serve a specific purpose. 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
24: Ladies and gentlemen, the weekend.
18: Joining us now is Paul LaMonica from Barron's here on his weekly segment. Talk a little bit about the really one earnings call that we got this week from Micron and the surrounding sector. Paul, thanks for joining us. Appreciate it.
25: Thank you very much, of course.
18: So we have seen one of the most successful ETF launches really ever here with the Roundhill Memory ETF that you write about this week. Some $26 billion in AUM went in 6 months, which I suppose, you know, of course, an AI-related ETF is this successful, but what's in this thing, and what have we seen from it since its launch?
25: Yeah, staggering success. It has surged since launching. You know, and this has the big winners of the memory chip revolution that's helping to power AI. So Micron, which reported strong results earlier this week, and then the two South Korean giants, SK Hynix, which now has a U.S. listing in addition to their local listing, and then Samsung, which is primarily a stock that you really can't own unless you're buying the South Korea local shares. But having an ETF like this gives people exposure, and you know, DRAM, you know, the ETF has surged since its inception. It's cooled off in recent months, but it is still more than doubled from the April launch, even though it's now about 25% below the all-time high from the summer.
18: So I know a number of your colleagues were covering the Micron earnings themselves and wrote about it this week. From what I recall, the day of, fairly solid earnings that just barely budged the stock. Are they falling into that territory now where it really just has to go well above and beyond to impress investors?
25: It seems that way. I mean, I think there are some concerns about whether or not we're getting close to a cyclical peak, whether or not margins can go any higher than they already are. And even though the valuation, looks pretty low, that, it's a single digit PE, a lot of people in the chip industry, point out that, when the stocks are looking historically cheap, that's usually a time of a top because the earnings may not grow much more dramatically. That being said, I mean, when you look at just Micron's numbers, it's hard to imagine that there's going to be a massive slowdown in earnings anytime soon. So I think that for the next quarter in 2027, profits can continue to grow, pretty rapidly, and that could support the stock price. The question is going to be whether or not any of these other ETFs, these kind of copycat memory stock ETFs that have launched in the wake of DRAM, will they be successful now as well? They had maybe bad timing. A lot of them came out in mid-June just as, Micron stock was peaking.
18: Yeah, I doubt there's a lot of long-term Micron investors who are terribly disappointed in its performance. The stock's up 488% over the course of the last 12 months. You talked about something, how do we detect the potential peak here? And I don't mean the peak in the stock prices, but what signals could we hypothetically get that the surge in spending can't continue? I mean, I remember over a year ago now talking about some of the private credit stuff that was blowing up and, could this bleed into, borrowing rates for the major hyperscalers? Hint, it didn't.
25: Right.
18: We've been looking at the computer and infrastructure category and technology category of GDP and seeing that continuing to grow, although slowing, I think, in the most recent quarter or decreasing in the most recent quarter. I mean, what else are people looking at here for the ever important hint of can this spending continue to surge?
25: Yeah, I think there are some legitimate worries about the increased use of debt by some of the hyperscalers to fund these purchases and whether or not that is sustainable. There are questions maybe about Oracle in particular, whether they are able to continue spending as aggressively. But Oracle seems to be the anomaly. When you look at many of the other hyperscalers, Microsoft, Alphabet, Amazon, Meta, their balance sheets are still pretty pristine. And even if they are taking on a little bit of debt, they have so much cash that they are able to probably continue funding from cash flow a lot of their spending on AI. And, I think a big tell is going to be when, NVIDIA reports its next earnings in a few months, just whether or not these companies are still spending aggressively on chips. So I think for now, the hyperscalers seem to be in a strong enough position that they will want to continue spending on, CapEx for AI-related investments.
18: Paul and Monica from Barron's joining us today to talk about Micron earnings, the memory sector as a whole. Paul, thanks so much for joining us. Appreciate it. We will talk again soon.
25: Thanks. Have a good weekend, guys.
18: You too. I'm going to try and cover this next story without Tucker needing to bleep me out because it actually makes me furious. Social Security claiming ages may get new names. Congress is working, the Senate specifically, is working on passing the Claiming Age Clarity Act. It would not fix any of the problems with Social Security. It would not fund it more. It would not raise taxes. It would not decrease benefits in order to shore up the trust fund. Instead, it would rename the different ages at which you can claim Social Security, which I don't know a better way of describing rearranging the deck, the chairs on the Titanic. Like, are you kidding me? This is where Congress is spending its time because they cannot agree on anything. So the full retirement age is what we would refer to for most everybody today. If you're not already retirement age, your full retirement age is 67 years old. They want to change that to the standard.
19: It's NRA age. Right now, right? Normal retirement age.
18: Something like that.
19: Which is pretty catchy. NRA is pretty catchy.
18: They want to change it to minimum, standard, and maximum. And this bill would do that. So thank you for clearing that one up, Congress. Yeah. I'm proud of you for, you know, passing such transformative action on Social Security. And let's just keep heading straight towards that iceberg.
19: Aren't we in the age of superficial Band-Aid type? I know that's redundant. Somebody told the president it would be a good idea to name artificial intelligence, which sounds kind of innocuous, as super intelligence.
18: Sure.
19: So throughout the government, this rebranding has taken place, as if that's supposed to allay our fears. Does super intelligence... different topic. Do you feel better or less about the alleged existential threat?
18: Good question.
19: Intelligence versus artificial intelligence?
18: I feel a little bit better.
19: Which is more threatening?
18: I feel a little bit better about humanity being wiped out by super intelligence over artificial intelligence.
19: Because, like, they deserve it.
18: Yeah.
19: Because they're super.
18: Yeah, they're super.
19: Which literally means above, right? Soup is above.
18: Yeah.
19: So super relative, I guess they mean to us. I don't feel like that's a less threatening moniker than artificial, which seems kind of benign, like clinical. It's not an organic brain, it's artificial. Similar, Mike, stagecraft here, like theatrics, not actually addressing a problem, relabeling it, and hoping we're all stupid enough to think that they're actually taking steps.
18: Quote from Senator Bill Cassidy, Republican from Louisiana. The Senate passing the bill is great news for Americans making decisions about their Social Security benefits. You're right. Yeah, this really solves all the problems here, because now I know when claiming my maximum benefit that it will still be cut by 23%.
19: This Congress, worst in my lifetime and best in my lifetime with the Gingrich Congresses of the late 90s, cut spending, worked with a Democrat president. We had surpluses for 4 years. This Congress has, in defiance of the Treasury Secretary, who I believe would love to wave a wand if he could and cut deficits, they've done nothing about spending. They've done nothing about entitlements, which are just future spending. They want interest rates down. They've got a lever to pull. They've done nothing. They're pathetic. They deserve to get thrown out. God help us with what might be coming. Yeah. These people deserve to lose their seats.
18: Ugh, I am just disgusted by this.
19: Have a great weekend.
18: There's other good news out there. Markets remain in positive territory. We got the NASDAQ still up over 1%. The S&P up 0.2%. And the Dow Jones Industrial up 1/3. We will be back at it on Monday. Have a great rest of your weekend.

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3: Southbound expressway nonstop from Adams to Southampton to southbound expressway to the
2: city officials in Somerville are pulling together some assistance for the residents displaced by a massive fire in Teal Square this week. 43 residents in all are now trying to find out what comes next after their homes on Broadway burned. The city says it is helping with direct financial assistance through the Emergency Displacement Fund. They're asking for help, though, to keep the fund stocked to make sure they can help as many people as possible. And cyber stalking charges have been filed against a Waltham man whom police say was targeting the wife of White House aide Stephen Miller. Federal prosecutors say John Proia III sent dozens of phone and text messages to Katie Miller. They say he made the calls using apps that generate free phone numbers and sometimes would call her in the middle of the night using a menacing tone. He has been ordered to give up his passport and weapons after pleading not guilty to the charges. I'm Nicole Davis.
4: That's because of the water main break on Federal Street. However, down ramp is delayed getting around the Garden Curve. Airport tunnels, they're doing all right. River roads, Thor Drive westbound with delays from the Longfellow Bridge to Beacon Street, Fairfield Street footbridge over to Kenmore Square. Metro West, Pike eastbound sluggish, Western State Police Barracks to an accident in the right lane right before 128 in Weston. Checking the MBTA, a reminder that service is suspended on the Green Line between North Station and Babcock Street, Kenmore and Heath Street for signal work until the end of service on Sunday. You can use buses to go between Copley and Back Bay, and the Orange Line to go between Back Bay and North Station. 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
14: 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I'm in hell.
8: Now, here's the millennial with the mic.
15: She still leaves me both breathless and speechless.
16: I love her. I love her.
17: She is the best.
18: Somebody will ask you to say Grace.
8: Grace Curley.
19: Grace!
0: And goodbye. And goodbye.
20: Where are you going?
0: I'm going to Italy.
20: Ooh.
0: I leave today for Italy with my listeners, and I'm so excited. This is going to be our last show together for quite some time. I'll be gone for an entire week. But you guys will be in good hands, and I'll be sending out some photos, Taylor, some teasers for people. If you're not on the trip but you want to see what we're doing, follow me on Twitter at @G_Curley.
20: What are you going to get me?
0: That's a really good question. What am I going to get you? I'm going
20: to... Do they have a pinky ring factory over there?
0: I'm sure they do. I've been asking chat, you know, what's the stuff you should get when you're in Italy? What's the stuff that you can only get there that's worth getting?
20: Right.
0: A lot of it, though, it's like cheeses. I'm not bringing cheeses back. That's just, I get stressed out bringing my shampoo over that it's going to get everywhere. And then it's like, I'm going to stick a big wheel of cheese in my bag. It's just, a, for me, it's just, and wine, like bottles of wine.
20: That, yeah.
0: Disaster zone.
20: Wine, yeah, definitely.
0: I'm not the kind of person who can do that and not have it get everywhere. It's not going to be a clean operation.
20: What can you bring back through customs? That's my question. Like, am I able to take this out of the country? Is this special cheese that has to stay here? Do they have a cheese detector at the Italian airport?
0: That's where they're the most strict. So, yeah, you might get a little keychain or something like that. We have a lot to talk about. You know what I want to mention here before? There's a few cases that I want to discuss. But one of them is that the judge today denied Kevin Reddington's request for Lindsay Clancy to be found not guilty of murdering her kids. And we talked about this earlier in the week because we were all waiting for this hearing. I don't know what they call it, like a preliminary type of thing. And they were trying to set a date for another hearing. It's like the hearing to have another hearing about whether or not they're going to retry this. And Kevin Reddington got up and he threw a curveball at us. He, instead of going on the same path he'd been going for the last 7 weeks and saying she's not guilty by reason of insanity, she killed her kids, yes, physically, but mentally she was not there. He actually threw out something else, which was, we don't even know if she killed her kids. Like, there wasn't a good investigation, it wasn't a proper investigation, and there's no evidence of that. And I, like everyone else who'd been following this case, said, huh? Now, hold on a second. And my follow-up to that, because I've been focusing a lot on the holdout juror, was then why do you keep haranguing this holdout juror for not going along with the not guilty verdict? Because even if he had gone along with the not guilty verdict, the not guilty verdict was saying that she killed her kids but was not guilty by reason of insanity. So by you saying, now everyone try to follow this, by you saying she didn't kill her kids, you are then negating what, why it would make sense for him to even be saying not guilty by reason of insanity. You're basically saying he did you guys a favor by not giving you the verdict that you wanted him to give. Because if he had given you that verdict, she'd be doing time for something that now you're saying she didn't even do.
20: This is getting to a Karen Reed trial and retrial level of dizziness.
0: But the whole reason I bring this up is because then he was on with Billy Bush. Billy Bush from the infamous Grab Her by the Blank video. That's really what Billy Bush. He was a big entertainment reporter, and then the Trump video came out. And
20: Billy Bush, who also followed the Karen Reed trial.
0: Yeah, he got shrapnel for the Trump thing, and then he's found his own niche now. Like, he's found his own...
20: Hot Mics with Billy... I think that's the name of the...
0: Oh, that's a clever name.
20: It is. That's what made him re-famous. That tape was a Hot Mic moment.
0: And Kevin Reddington's taken a liking to Billy Bush.
20: Kevin Reddington likes any camera and microphone that's put in his face.
0: Hello?
20: Maybe not yours.
0: Come on the Grace Curley Show. You're more than welcome. Yeah, but it's funny how after, when these kind of things happen, it's just interesting who gets the hot scoop or who makes an inroad with the person, and how if you're the first one or if you develop like a good relationship, it's happened to me before, where you take a shot in the dark and call someone, you're like, I'm sure they're getting hit up all the time. And then because you just happen to be first on it and they like you, they'll keep coming on, or you'll be their first go-to.
20: Right.
0: So he was on Billy Bush. I didn't have you pull this, Taylor, because I know you're a busy man. I respect your time. And he was reacting to everyone else reacting to this, what he said about where's the evidence. And he was confused why it was causing such a kerfuffle. Like, oh, I didn't say anything different than what I've already said. I'm paraphrasing here. But it got me thinking. Something that pisses me off is when someone's a bomb tosser. Because I'm not a bomb tosser. But I respect it. I respect the game. Like, if you're someone who likes to cause meltdowns on social media, who likes to get people going, I'm not going to say troll because there is a difference, but you don't mind. Taylor's like this. Taylor will make a video and he doesn't care that all throughout the weekend he's going to be bombarded with messages of people being like, I hate you, you're the worst. He can take it. But what I don't like is when someone's a bomb tosser or someone says something outlandish, and then when people react to it, they're like, I didn't even say anything outlandish. I'm confused what the big deal is. You know why we're all surprised you went that route. Don't now act like when you're on with Billy Bush that you don't understand why that one threw us for a loop.
20: Well, legally, that trial never happened. And he never said those things.
0: What is this? Like Men in Black with a clicker? Yeah.
20: Here's another one. Hold on.
0: So, what are you giggling at? He's very giggly today. Taylor's in a very good mood.
20: I'm just sad that there's so many people departing today. You're going to Italy. Howie and Kathy, the mailroom manager, going to Florida. Matt's going to Florida.
0: Oh, yeah. And why
20: it's
0: is
20: such
0: it?
20: A sad time.
0: You're like Jeff Your Enthusiasm when he's dropping his wife off at the airport and his little feet are kicking.
20: My grief mechanism.
0: You've got to hide this.
20: My grief coping mechanism is laughter.
0: I've never seen you this happy before. You've got like 75% of the people you work with leaving today. And you are glowing. This man is glowing. Oh, my only thing with the Reddington of it all. And by the way, why is it like with this legal stuff, Taylor? I'm expected to understand things. People are like, well, legally, you're allowed to. Well, the lawyer, okay, I'm never going to get it. I'm never going to get this system because some of this stuff to me just seems bat bleep crazy. And I know it's because I don't have a law degree. I wish I did so I could look at all this stuff and go, well, the reason he's saying it now is because I really don't get harping on this juror because he didn't give you the not guilty by reason of insanity. And yet you're changing your entire defense. So what does it matter? Maybe let that juror go. You know, what do they say? Drop the mouse. Let the mouse go. You've already moved on.
20: Is that what Moses said?
0: You've already moved on to a whole new theory. And yet you want the phone records from Michael DeSronsville, who I have to say in this entire thing, in this entire circus has come off. And it's not just because he filmed a video, Taylor, that's perfect for on air, where it was a minute and 6 seconds, which is like my ideal sweet spot to play audio. Anything under a minute 30, perfect. That's not the only reason. He comes off as the most likable, stable, normal person in this entire thing. And Reddington just won't back off. Even now. I don't know, it's just, I don't get it. I don't get it. But good for...
11: Here is one of their stories that never happened. From one of their files that doesn't exist.
0: Hey, is this really how it's going to work now? Like, when he goes in, it's going to be the same judge if they retry it. So the judge is just going to act like, oh, yeah, we didn't just listen to 7 weeks of you saying that, yes,
20: well, yeah,
0: she did kill
20: remember
0: her kids.
20: The Karen Reed retrial? They couldn't reference the first trial.
0: Man, I know, Taylor, that it's beyond me, but it's weird.
20: It is. That's my thinking of what Reddington's whole strategy is here, to just throw it so far off kilter that you have no choice but to say, we got to reach a plea agreement here because nobody's buying this and everybody's got an opinion already.
0: It's also just so strange how many of these nutty stories, whether it be the lesbian bar with the mask or Lindsay Clancy, or there was another big one that we were talking about recently, Taylor.
20: The Krista Pike?
0: That one didn't have to do with Massachusetts, though.
20: Oh, okay.
0: I'm just talking about how a lot of these stories, Massachusetts is like the center of the universe. We are just pumping out the craziest stories that you've ever heard of in your entire life. And they bring me on sometimes on Newsmax. And
20: The abortion bill.
0: The abortion bill. I got this giant Red Sox poster in the background.
20: I saw somebody giving you some crap for that.
0: Yeah, and you know how I feel? It's like it's hard to get things framed. It's expensive to get things framed. That came from my husband's like basement when he was a kid. They had a framed Red Sox poster. And the person keeps coming at me, you're not a real fan of the Red Sox. Hey, I got a blank wall behind me. I need to fill it. I don't hate the Red Sox. It's a nice poster, and it's not costing me any money. You don't think I'm going to hang it up? You got to hang the stuff up.
20: Do you want, like, one of my high school yearbook photos framed?
0: I know. I want the Jack Lemmon. I want the Jack
20: it's
0: Lemmon.
20: It's gone.
0: You know what I want, Taylor? I want a Kramer. I want a Kramer
20: Oh,
0: portrait.
20: There you go.
0: Could you work on that for me?
20: Sure.
0: That would be a really good birthday gift. And honestly, you have a lot of time. My birthday's not until May.
20: All right.
0: Taylor said that it was just too time-consuming. That's why he hung up the brush.
20: It is time-consuming.
0: Yeah. You were pretty talented, though.
20: There's so many hobbies that I would love to jump into, but it's just... I've got projects in my basement that I someday I'll get to. I bought an antique clock at a garage sale a couple of weeks ago, thinking, I can fix this.
0: Oh.
20: I'm never going to get to it.
0: The amount of times I'll see videos on Facebook or on Instagram, and it's like someone taking an old dresser and sanding it down and then staining it. And depending on what time of day it is, and how many cups of coffee I've had, I'm like, I'm going to do this. And I'm going to be a refurbisher. Get it back out there.
20: It seems like a fun thing to do. But
0: it does, if you have time.
20: Yeah, that's something that does take time, and it has time constraints built into it.
0: All right, when we come back, I want to talk about Kathy Hochul and AOC and these politicians in New York who really don't seem to care about the justice system or, you know, any respect for letting the legal process pay out. We'll talk about that. And the other big thing, which is our poll question, is it's been 20 years since The Departed premiered. And it got me thinking, like, The Departed, I think, is kind of the gold standard for the Boston movie. And then after The Departed, and you could argue that maybe Good Will Hunting started it all, but after The Departed, there was a slew of other movies that came after. We had The Town, we had Gone Baby Gone, and a lot of them were trying, I think, to recreate the magic of The Departed. So it brings us to, what's the best one? And I would even throw in, Taylor, like, there are some on the side that you could throw in. I know Jared was joking, but, like, Fever Pitch with Jimmy Fallon, I don't mind that movie. Mystic River. Mystic River has a lot of Boston in it. So the question is, which is the best one? And we'll discuss that. We'll debate that when we come back. But New York in the news after the break.
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0: Welcome back, everyone, to the Grace Curley Show. Speaking of the Boston Red Sox poster that I have behind me sometimes during my hits, I really should get rid of it, but not because of the reason that that texter said. Not because I'm not a true diehard Red Sox, whatever, reverse the curse BS. I was there. I remember. But because people on TV love the shticky, like, oh, and she's the Red Sox, and then they ask me about it, and I have to pretend to understand.
20: Yeah.
0: They're like, what'd you think about that? I don't know. Was there a game? Was there, did something happen? And then I just usually say, did they lose? That's probably the safest bet, right? Today's poll question is brought to you by Local Silver Mint, located in Ware, New Hampshire. Silver Dave will work with you directly. He's the best, so contact him at localsilvermint.com. Taylor, what is the PQ, and what are the results thus far?
20: Today's poll question, which you can vote in at gracecurlyshow.com, is what's the best Boston movie? In alphabetical order, Black Mass, Boondock Saints, The Departed, Fever Pitch, The Friends of Eddie Coyle, Gone Baby Gone, Good Will Hunting, Spotlight, Ted, or The Town.
0: It's some really good movies in there. And then you put in Ted, which is strange, but whatever.
20: Sorry, it's not up your alley, but it's a Boston movie that's beloved by many people.
0: Okay. No, I don't mind Ted. It's fine.
20: Who do you think you are, me?
0: I think I'm going to go with The Departed. And it's the 20-year anniversary of The Departed. I do love Good Will Hunting, but it's just at this point I've seen it so many times that I kind of find it a little bit corny. But The Departed, and The Departed is, because it's like I know it's 20 years old, but it's still a lot more recent than Good Will Hunting. You just see a lot of places that you're like, oh, I know that spot.
20: The Departed is in second place at 18%. First place, Good Will Hunting, 25%.
0: Do you think, Taylor, can I ask you something? Because both my parents are from Southie, and I've asked them this. Do you think if you were from another part of the country that you would find these movies interesting at all? Because a lot of these movies, I think, that we find interesting, because it's like, hey, they said Braintree. Hey, they said Weymouth. I know Weymouth. I don't know if I was from California, like the Whitey Bulger stuff, like with the Black Mass. I saw that movie. It was okay. But I don't know if I was from a different state and I didn't really know much about it, if I would think it was great.
20: I love The Sopranos. I'm not from Jersey.
0: That's true. But that show had a lot of, I don't know, some of these movies, I just think it's more to do with knowing all the spots.
20: Third place, The Friends of Eddie Coyle at 15%.
0: Never seen it.
20: Fourth place, Ted.
0: Wow!
20: 14%.
0: Ted! Who would have thought? Ted coming through.
20: Fifth place, The Town at 9%.
0: Okay. The Town, really coming in that low. I like The Town, actually. I think The Town's pretty good.
20: I think it's just eye candy for ladies. You've got Ben Affleck, Casey Affleck, right? He's in that?
0: Yeah. If I call him eye candy.
20: The guy, well, he's like one of those rat-faced people, right, that the ladies love.
0: Louise.
20: Then you get the Green Arrow guy, the Hawkeye, what's his name? Jeremy Renner.
0: Jeremy Renner, one of the better Boston accents. Jeremy Renner, and you know who else? Strangely enough, in The Departed, Leonardo DiCaprio. And he's one of the only guys not from Boston in that movie who doesn't try so hard so it comes out better.
20: I love The Departed.
0: And you know who, and speaking of Casey Affleck, I'm going to try to counter what you just said. One of the best actors going out of this entire bunch. He's incredible.
20: Best work is the SNL Dunkin' Donuts commercial.
0: So good. So good. Corella, please.
20: The vanilla nut tax. Yeah.
0: And he's got a cigarette outside the Dunkin'. you see this
20: Quit
0: thing.
20: Quit biting your nails.
0: Cut your nails, Donnie. Yeah, but you know, they're doing this thing now where you can audition to be the voice of Logan Airport. And a lot of people are saying that Casey Affleck should be the voice, but doing the Dunkin'.
20: Ooh.
0: Voice, which I do appreciate. When we come back, I wanted to save a full segment for this because it's a pretty intense story regarding what happened at Cornell and the fallout from it, including some of the comments from politicians in New York. I'm speaking now specifically about Congresswoman AOC, Kathy Hochul, the governor. She appointed Tish James to be the special prosecutor. And I want to talk a little bit about Sunny Hostin too, because I mentioned it yesterday that she made some points on The View and she was really trying to speak to the legal facts of this case and what she's seeing. And she has been bombarded with hate from people who think that she's victim blaming, who think that she's excusing the actions of these men. And there's also a very compelling piece in the Wall Street Journal that brings in the problem right now in our society, the addiction to pornography, and how that is also something that needs to be discussed while looking at this story. So we'll talk about all of that. We'll play some sound for you. The number is 844-500-4242. Also, some good news regarding diesel oil that we'll tell you when we come back. Stay with us. It's Friday. It's the Grace Curley Show.
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9: Davis with a quick check of the stories trending right now on WBZ News Radio 1030. Some new scholarships are hoping to make it easier for aspiring teachers here in Massachusetts to get their degrees. The state now says applications are open for the Tomorrow's Teacher Scholarship. This offers eligible students up to $25,000 as they study at the state's public four-year colleges and universities. Officials say $5 million in all is available for these scholarships. Applications are open through November 20th. And it's peak tourism season in Salem right now. Officials have been urging you to find any other way to get around the Witch City but a car. The city is now teaming up with Blue Bikes to offer a free 30-day membership for anybody who lives or works in Salem. Mayor Dominic Pangallo says this is the fifth year they've done this. It's been very successful. He encourages people to take advantage. The offer is first come, first serve. I'm Nicole Davis.
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12: The right lane is closed in the O'Neill Tunnel southbound between Purchase Street and the Mass Pike exit for the South Station ramp closure. The Leverett Connector southbound is still looking busy. There's a center lane breakdown 128 north before Route 109 in Denham. There's a reported accident 128 north before Lowell Street in Peabody. And the airport tunnels are a smooth ride. I'm Adam Chambers in the WRKO Traffic Center.
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17: Now, the WRKO Weather Channel forecast.
18: Going to be looking at the sunshine for Saturday. We've got mostly sunshine here for our Friday, but those clouds will be building in as we hit the low 80s. Inland spots will keep the sunshine around a little longer, but also bring in chances for some late day stray to scattered showers. Low 80s there. Now, for tonight, we've got the early clouds. We've got chances for stray to scattered showers by late evening. They should be done. Then we'll work in gradual clearing. Overnight low, mid to upper 50s. While the rain is here, inland spots could see the possibilities for some heavy rain. And then sunshine for Saturday. Afternoon high, upper 60s. Sunday, we'll call it mostly sunny. Afternoon high gets up into the low to mid 60s to finish out the weekend. I'm Jeff Eno from the Weather Channel on the Voice of Boston, AM 680. 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
0: Taylor is, believe it or not, he's walking on air. He's not doing a great job hiding his unbridled joy. And that's amateur move right there. You know this as a man. You're supposed to act like my husband did today when I had all my bags packed. Somber. Oh, we're going to miss you. Going to be tough. And then when I leave, you can do your little hoo, hoo, hoo, your little dance.
20: Well, I mean, he's got the responsibility of the children, so his somberness is probably more rooted in fear and anxiety than anything else.
0: Yeah,
20: That's probably real.
0: I leave here, it's just for you. It's just party nonstop.
20: No one's
0: here to keep you in line.
20: People are going to send me the cuts on time. I'm going to get the poll question in time.
0: I think I've been pretty good with the PQ lately, though.
20: Yeah,
0: I'm coming up with them. They're just kind of, I'm firing on all cylinders. And this boss and a lot of people commenting on the Instagram. The town. They like the town with the scene with the nun faces and stuff like that. I don't know. I didn't mind the town, but I didn't really get it. And also when you look back, the character that Ben Affleck plays where it's like, I was going to be a hockey star, but I screwed up. Yeah, I used to skate, but then I ended up in crime. It just feels a little bit phony.
20: Yeah. That like it was seems written- like there's way too much family drama embedded in it. Like, it didn't stick with the story. I watched it a few months ago again. I was like, yeah, it's okay.
0: You know what the issue is with all these movies? They don't know how to end them. My dad always says about The Town and The Departed, great movies up to like the 90%, and then the last 10% of the movie, it just falls apart. It just falls
20: apart. How
0: does
20: The Departed fall
0: apart? Everyone just starts shooting at each other. Like, up until that point, you're kind of in it. You can suspend your disbelief a little bit. And then at the very end, it's like, it just becomes this big, oh, boom, boom, boom. The Departed, everyone's dying. Everyone's dead at the end of The Departed.
20: The cast of The Departed is pretty top-notch, too. You've got Jack Nicholson, Martin Sheen, you know, some of the older guys, Alec Baldwin.
0: Who do you like better for Whitey Bulger, Jack Nicholson or Johnny Depp?
20: I did not like Johnny Depp's
0: Me either.
20: Whitey Bulger. I couldn't see him as Whitey. I saw him as Johnny Depp.
0: Yeah. Yeah, no, I agree. Okay, I want to talk Cornell here, and I did kind of put my thoughts together because this story, and the more we learn about it, it's changing like every 6 hours, the different details that are coming out. And there's either a new text or a new claim or new information from the DA about what happened in 2024 versus the civil lawsuit now. So I just wanted to give an update on where it stands now and my feelings on it. And I think a good way to start would be Governor Kathy Hochul was asked about this at a press conference. And here's what she had to say. The question here is just as important as the answer. This is Cut 3.
2: Attorney General, on your Facebook page 3 days ago, you wrote, "What this young woman has been forced to endure is horrific and unacceptable. I'm holding her in my heart and in my prayers. To her and to all survivors, you're not alone. We stand with you." But why did you affirm her allegations as fact without doing your own fact-finding investigation into the governor? Why did you appoint an official who made a public statement affirming those allegations as fact as someone who's supposed to be doing an investigation?
3: I will answer that. I have every confidence in our Attorney General to do what she has always done. Look at the facts, examine the record, and draw the proper conclusions. That's exactly what's going to happen in this case.
2: Attorney General?
11: I will not comment on a Facebook post.
0: I love how she says that, like, he's an idiot for bringing it up. It's your Facebook post. It's not like some random...
20: I will answer that. Narrator, she did not.
0: And also just saying, I think she'll be able to draw conclusions. Well, it seems like she's already made her conclusions. It seems like she's already confirmed her own thoughts on this before it's even become anything to investigate. She's already said what she thinks. That's the issue. You're saying she's going to draw her own conclusions. The issue is, based off her Facebook post, which I don't know why you'd make a Facebook post about this if you think you're going to be the special prosecutor, or even if it's up in the air that you might be, if you really cared about the integrity of the case and making sure that justice prevailed, I think you would stay off of social media about it and not make it into something where, you know, it becomes about you, or you add to the circus element of it and just keep it about the case. If you really care about the alleged victim, or if you really care about the of the case and making sure that nothing gets lost, why are you posting about it? Like, isn't that that's an unforced error as a special prosecutor to be writing out your thoughts on social media about a case. Now, I want to talk about this because from what we know, and as I mentioned, it's evolving every day, I think this behavior, and I said this to her the first day this week when we talked about it, is abhorrent. I don't think that's a shock to anyone. I think most of us are on the same page about that. The men involved in this frat, the men involved, the seven, the Cornell seven, as they're calling them, are not men I would want to know. I think they're gross. The dynamics involved here, I think, are really scary. Drugs, alcohol, a ratio of so many men to one woman reads like a nightmare. And I do want to touch on the rot that I think is kind of prevalent right now in our society, and that I think this scandal highlights in many ways, in a minute. But as far as the case itself goes, the discrepancies between what Jane Doe said to campus police initially in 2024 versus what is alleged in the civil complaint that was filed last week, I believe, are very important. Not because they change my feelings of repugnance towards this entire ordeal, but because these discrepancies, they do not in any way, by questioning, like, why was one story this and this story this, you're not suddenly declaring that what happened was moral. No one's trying to argue that. I think we all know that just because something might not be illegal, it doesn't make it moral. But from the moment this story broke, I was very sure, as a lot of people are in media, not everybody, but most people, to choose my words carefully, because what is being alleged here is rape. And a charge like that in New York can carry, depending on which level, 25 years in prison. It's a very serious charge. It's not to be taken lightly. And using that word before a case is adjudicated on, before a verdict is rendered, or even an indictment is issued, or criminal charges of any kind have been made, can be considered defamation. And it is certainly, whether or not you would win in a case of defamation, it is certainly irresponsible to do that. So while I shouldn't be surprised that Governor Kathy Hochul and Letitia James are showing a complete lack of prudence, I am a little bit just at the brazenness in which they're doing it when discussing this case. Now, another example of this is AOC. And this is what she had to say. This is cut one.
1: Seven men drugged and gang raped a 20-year-old woman. They lured her in to a fraternity house. They drugged her with ketamine. They then posted to a group chat that she was incapacitated, and seven men took turns gang raping her for 7 hours.
0: Now, that is whether you go based off the 2024 report or you go based off the more recent civil lawsuit. What she is saying, and actually there's a community note on this clip, and I'll just read it to you. It says, AOC describes civil lawsuit allegations as fact. No criminal charges filed. DA 2024 police statement described voluntary drug use and sex, not non-consensual drugging or gang rape, now under AG James as special prosecutor. So I saw the group chats that these guys were in. I at least saw one. There's one screenshot that seems to be the one that's going around the most. I don't know if there's more. I read the details about snorting ketamine off of body parts, and as I mentioned earlier this week, there's not a lot we can talk about on the air because of just how obscene and graphic a lot of this stuff is. Threesomes saying that there's free blank upstairs. It's stomach-turning. But what we're now witnessing, and you almost find yourself where you're like, yeah, everyone's getting out their pitchforks, and no one's really looking at the facts of the case. But at the same time, these guys seem like scumbags, so do I really want to even wade into this? But you kind of have to, because this kind of trial that we're witnessing more and more frequently, this trial by Twitter or this trial by TikTok, in which online commentators are the judge, jury, and executioner, and then the verdict, the mob justice that follows, that results from that, even if you think... You look at a case like this and you go, these guys seem like scumbags that deserve to be ostracized from polite society, that deserve to lose their jobs, that even if you think they deserve to be in jail, this way it's all playing out right now is not how the legal system is supposed to work. And acknowledging and explaining that, which Sonny Hostin tried to do on The View earlier this week, I don't know what's gone into Sonny Hostin, truly. I found myself agreeing with her twice this week on two separate cases. So you can imagine how troubling that's been for me personally. But acknowledging and explaining the state laws on consent and on intoxication, as Sonny Hostin did, and she was quickly excoriated for, that is not absolving anyone of responsibility. It's not trying to defend these seven guys or claim that they're good people or claim that, you know, they don't deserve this scrutiny. It's merely stating the facts of the case at the time. And the reason I say at the time is because things have already changed since then, since Sonny made that comment. Because now it has since come out that this young woman in her report said that she had, her report from 2024, that she had 100% confidence that she was raped. And because that came out, the Tompkins County District Attorney, Matthew Van Houten, says his decision not to bring charges was based on the contents of her 2024 statement and that he had not seen this transcript in which she said that she 100% was raped. So again, the reason I point that out is even from when Sonny Hostin was discussing this a few days ago, more information is coming to light, which is why it is so important and it's so unpopular to let the legal process take place, to allow for the facts of a case to come to light, to allow investigations to take place before you make Facebook posts if you're the special prosecutor. Because this stuff, oftentimes what you see for the first time changes. And it doesn't, and just because it changes some of the facts, it doesn't take away from the grossness of this whole thing. It doesn't take away from how abhorrent the whole thing is. But if you're talking about a legal system in New York where it has these certain laws on the books about consent and intoxication, it is going to change what happens. If there is an indictment, if there is a charge, if there is a trial, And that's important. And I think it's crazy that in 2026, Sunny Hostin, just by state, and she said multiple times while she's explaining it, like, I'm just explaining to you guys how the legal system works in New York. Didn't matter. The comments, all the comments. You're trying to victim blame. You're trying to blah, blah, blah. The facts are the facts are the facts. We can talk about what's wrong with society that we've allowed, that people think this is the way we treat each other. This is people's idea of what sex is supposed to be. That's a conversation worth having. But if you're going to talk about what legal repercussions these seven men are or are not going to face, you have to talk about the facts. And I want to read, because this is a little bit of a separate note, but I did find it interesting. There's a story by Emma Camp. And I saw that name and I thought, Emma Camp sounds familiar. I'll tell you why it's familiar. Because Emma Camp was the woman who made that post about why rent control doesn't work. And she went viral for it. She made this really awesome, like, quick video explaining to young people why rent control or rent-stabilized apartments sound so good, and freezing the rent, as Mom Donnie did, as he sticks his head in the freezer, sounds really good, and why it fails every time. And she went viral for that. Well, she has another story in the Wall Street Journal today, and she's talking about the porn factor in all of this. And I do want to read it to you. And we can, there's parts of it I agree with, there's parts of it I disagree with. So we'll talk about that when we come back. But before I went to Perfect Smiles, I didn't realize how much my TMJ was affecting my daily life. 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
0: Yeah, I can't wrap my head around Governor Hochul thinking it's a good idea to appoint Letitia James, who already has decided on this case, as her Facebook post let us know. And I question how you're going to keep the integrity of a case if you've already made all of your assumptions, if you've already confirmed everything that you believe and you've already posted it for the world to see. I said sanctity earlier. I meant integrity. Like, how do you keep the integrity of something if you're going to be blasting stuff out on social media? And that's what I've noticed about a lot of these cases, is the people that are supposed to be investigating or the people that are, you know, in positions of authority are oftentimes so caught up in texting people or putting things out there about their own feelings, their own opinions on it. And it's like, you're supposed to be the unbiased person in the room. You're not supposed to be the person. You leave that to the commentators. Leave that to the YouTubers. Leave that to the people on TV. That's not what your job is. But I guess everybody wants to be the person on TV now. That's part of the issue. Let me read you a little bit from this Wall Street Journal piece. This is Emma Camp. She said, while her full 6-page statement hasn't been made public, excerpts from her interview with campus police seem to contradict the DA's description of Jane Doe's original claims. I can say with 100% confidence I was raped, she told police, adding that she had been hit very, very hard during the encounter. The DA has since reopened a criminal investigation against the fraternity brothers, some of whom were expelled from Cornell in relation to the incident. Hopefully, the renewed investigation will offer greater clarity on what happened, and charges can be brought if necessary. I very much agree with that statement. In the middle of it all, I'm left wondering how this could have happened in the first place. Sexual entitlement and drug-loosened inhibitions are for sure part of the story. But there's another likely factor that's so far gone unmentioned in public discussion of the case: pornography. It's unfashionable to ask if endemic pornography use among young men contributes to some sex crimes. It's a sign of moralist hysteria, akin to thinking video games cause school shootings or heavy metal is turning the kids into Satan worshippers. Porn is presumed harmless, and anyone who suggests otherwise is consigned to whatever cultural trash heap Tipper Gore and the church lady now reside. Later in this piece, she writes, sex in porn is violent, degrading, and extreme, and those who watch it constantly, as many men do, will become habituated to violent, degrading, and extreme sexual behaviors. Now, there's obviously a long, this is me now, done with this, this is me talking, but there's a long list of horrible things about this story that speak to a depravity in our society, the willingness to treat one another, and I don't mean you guys, I mean in this case with these Cornell guys, treating other people like they're subhuman. The eagerness to then share that horrific behavior with your buddies on Snapchat. But two things can be true. You can look at this and wince at the behavior and at the depravity, and you can also want the legal process to play out. You can care about getting the story right, not because you're trying to defend anyone, not because you're trying to run cover for anyone, but just because the facts need to lead the way in a story like this. And AOC going in front of a crowd of people and declaring 7 people that gang raped her without letting any of the legal process play out here, I think is incredibly irresponsible. And Kathy Hochul and Letitia James are doing the exact same thing. 844-500-4242. We'll be back. We got a lot to talk about in the second hour. Stay with us.
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7: I'm Nicole Davis with a quick check of the stories trending right now on WBZ News Radio 1030. Some new scholarships are hoping to make it easier for aspiring teachers here in Massachusetts to get their degrees. The state now says applications are open for the Tomorrow's Teacher Scholarship. This offers eligible students up to $25,000 as they study at the state's public four-year colleges and universities. Officials say $5 million in all is available for these scholarships. Applications are open through November 20th. And it's peak tourism season in Salem right now. Officials have been urging you to find any other way to get around the Witch City but a car. The city is now teaming up with Blue Bikes to offer a free 30-day membership for anybody who lives or works in Salem. Mayor Dominic Pangallo says this is the fifth year they've done this. It's been very successful. He encourages people to take advantage. The offer is first come, first serve. I'm Nicole Davis.
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8: On 93 South, the ramp to exit 16A has been reopened. The Leopard Connector southbound is still looking busy. 93 South is looking busy from the lower deck to the O'Neill Tunnel. There's a crash in a breakdown lane on lower Route 3 North at Derby Street in Hingham. There's heavy volume on 95 North between Route 38 and Route 28 in that Woburn stretch, and the airport tunnels are a smooth ride. I'm Adam Chambers in the WRKO Traffic Center.
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4: Now, the Long Home Weather Channel forecast.
10: Hit and miss rain showers showing up in the forecast for this afternoon. Nothing like what we had last weekend. This is just a garden variety cold front knocking on our door today with the clouds rolling in. Most of the rainfall today is going to be west of the state line over in New York, but we will see some quarter inch rains around for the late afternoon and tonight. 83 degrees today, 55 tonight with rain chances going up early evening. Then sunshine after the front clears tomorrow with lower humidity and a high of 67. Clouds return Sunday with east winds off the Atlantic briefly, and we'll see some light showers Sunday afternoon and into Monday. Very light rain showers, highs in the 60s, and a cloudy start to the new week ahead. But then after that, most of the week next week looks great. Sunshine Tuesday through Friday. I'm meteorologist Scott Laurie Moore at the Weather Channel on the Voice of Boston, AM 680 WRKO.
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3: Welcome back, everyone, to the Grace Curley Show. And thank you all so much for joining us. I have my airport clothes on now. I'm all comfy. I bought a new neck pillow. I bought a new eye mask. I'm ready. To snooze. Do you snooze on the plane, Taylor?
14: Yeah, as much as I can.
3: I mean, ready.
14: It's never a good sleep, and my mouth is always completely dry when I wake up.
3: Your mouth is agape. It's probably part of the problem. Yeah, I'm really excited for this. I am leaving you in such good hands. You guys are going to love all the fill-ins and all the shows, and it's going to be great. I did want to mention here that Trump has announced Europe will release massive amounts of diesel oil as prices come down from the peak. So this is from I think it's either Breitbart or the New York Post. It says Europe will release a massive amount of diesel fuel. President Trump announced Friday after pressuring allies to open their emergency reserves.
8: As you say, gasoline.
3: This has got to be the Post, right? Europe has just agreed to release a massive amount of their heavily stocked diesel. The process will begin immediately. Thank you for your attention to this matter. And the reason I bring this up is because we also have news on the economic front. And Taylor, we can let Stephen Moore, who I love over at Fox Business, explain it. This is cut 6, please.
15: But there has been a realignment of the economy over the last year and a half or so. And that's been a decline, a big decline in government employment mm-hmm. and a nice bump up in private sector employment, which, by the way, was almost the opposite of what we were seeing throughout Biden's first four years in office, where you may recall every time we do this report, you know, we get, say, 150,000 jobs and like half of them were government jobs. Did you know, by the way, the federal employment in Washington, D.C. is lower today than it's been in 50 years? So Trump is draining the swamp.
3: Yeah, and I also want to mention here, and this was a story in the Washington Post from Mark Thiessen, 8% of the higher prices Americans are paying today are due to Biden-era inflation. Prices have gone down at a slower pace under Trump, but they have not returned to pre-Biden levels. People are angry about the cumulative effect. And the reason I'm reading that is not because I'm trying to dismiss people's anger over gas prices. It is not because I don't think it's real. That I think it's affordability is a hoax. I know what Trump means when he says that. He doesn't mean that it's a hoax. He means it's a hoax that the Democrats are trying to pretend that they weren't the biggest driving factor of that affordability crisis.
14: Yeah, that was part of the 2024 campaign, the affordability. The Democrats kept talking about affordability crisis, and Trump said they caused it. That's the hoax.
3: And then they're trying to take him saying that as claiming that prices aren't high. Then they tried to say, well, he called it a hoax, and then they turned that into another hoax. And so you have to kind of be able to understand all the BS that's going on. But the reason I bring it up is because while I can understand people's frustration at the pump, and I am opening up the lines here, so if you disagree, agree, feel free to weigh in, 844-500-4242. I can understand people's frustration at the pump. I can understand people's frustration when you go to the grocery store. I do it often, and it's not fun. And things are very expensive. But here's what I cannot understand. I cannot understand letting high gas prices, as troublesome and irksome as they might be, and high grocery prices, which are also annoying, move you to the point of wanting to vote to bring back the insanity that we're just barely getting under control. I cannot understand filling up your car and being so frustrated by the high gas prices that you would rather turn the keys of this insane asylum over to the people that caused all of this. That's where you lose me. It's like, oh yeah, gas. And I saw somebody put it on social media. I thought that's the exact perfect way to put it. It's like, I'm so frustrated by gas prices. I'm going to vote for the people who let 20 million people into the country illegally. That is kind of our choice here. You can be frustrated by the price of things. You can be frustrated by affordability. But to then say, I'm willing to give back the keys of this car to the insane socialist people who had our border wide open for 4 years, I can't get on board with you on that. I cannot understand that. I cannot understand being willing to do that.
14: Yep, same. I mean, you know, gas prices were something to definitely complain about under the Biden administration, and there's something to complain about under this administration, too. But you still have to keep a level head and say that, you know, this is all going to hopefully end, come to some sort of conclusion relatively soon, we hope. And that's all we can do at this point. But every other economic marker is good, so it seems.
3: Yeah, and while no one wants to pay more for gas prices and no one wants to pay more for gas. It's a little bit of, and I've seen some people arguing this, and I don't think you can fault Trump for being too effective too quickly, but the rate and the speed at which he got the border under control has almost made it so that now it feels like a problem of yesteryear when really it was
14: what have you done for me lately?
3: Yeah, it was a really massive deal that he was able to, it was something we were told by Kamala Harris and by Joe Biden was never going to be possible without bipartisan legislation and everything and money. We need more money and we need more. I mean, there's so many things that we need in order to do that. And as Trump said, turns out all you needed was a new president. And I do think that because he was able to not fix the problem, we still have a lot of deportations to get to. We still have a lot of illegal aliens wreaking havoc in this country. But man, he made a dent. He made a real big dent real fast. You look at reporters at some of those areas that were known for a high influx of border crossings. And I'll go on Newsmax and there'll be a reporter at the southern border, and it's like you could see there's nothing going on behind him. It's quiet. And that's compared to under Joe Biden, people running in droves and just coming through and crashing the gates and just coming through unchecked. So I understand how we've already gotten used to this new calm. We've already gotten used to this new way of life where maybe we feel like, oh, the adults are back in charge. So now we can get picky again, or now we can kind of take our foot off the gas and entertain these psychos who want to win in the midterms. We can't unless you want to go right back. And in which case, when we do go right back, don't come to me and tell me your sad story, because this is the choice you're making here. You're making the choice of either, do I want to be so angry about the price of stuff that I'm willing to give the game away to the other side? And I just don't think that's a good idea. I don't think they're going to make it better. And I do get why people get tired of hearing a president complain about the previous president. It's very Obama. Like, you can thank George Bush for blah, blah, blah, blah, blah. It gets old. It gets tired. But you do have to give people a certain amount of time depending on how big of a mess they're trying to clean up. And this is a huge mess they're trying to clean up. 4 years of an open border and sky-high inflation is not going to be fixed. That, and it probably would have been fixed pretty quickly if it weren't for this conflict in Iran. So even then, I can also understand why people are wondering about the timing of it, or wondering if it was a necessary thing we had to do. I do think it was necessary. I don't want Iran to have a nuclear weapon. They haven't shown me their best. Like, the mullahs haven't shown me their best. They haven't given me a reason to trust them. But I can entertain all that, like critiquing the strategy behind it heading into the midterms. But you really have to be willing to trust all of these Democrats who just showed you what they're capable of doing for 4 years. Dave, you're up next on the Grace Curley Show. Go ahead, Dave.
20: Yeah, you guys said that other than gas prices, everything is doing better.
3: I didn't say
20: that. What planet are you guys living on? That's what your co-host just said. All the other economic things are doing better.
3: Well, there's a lot of reason to be hopeful when you look at the numbers on the economy, including like added jobs in the private sector.
20: How many jobs was just added?
3: 29,000.
20: Expectations?
3: No, but for the last two, they were very good. So no, not every single report has been phenomenal. As I'm sure you know, that's not usually how it works.
20: The vast majority of them, since Trump has taken office, have been horrible.
3: I would disagree with that.
20: The vast majority of them.
3: I would just
14: also because he's cutting jobs out of the government.
3: Oh yeah, I guess that's a different way of looking at it. Like, I look at cutting government jobs as a good thing. You probably look at it as a bad thing.
20: It depends on what government they're cutting. I think that they've done a lot of damage to the country, but that's just my opinion. But obviously, the number of jobs that they've cut that have been lost in this country have been a huge amount compared to under Biden, for sure, without a doubt. I mean, Biden was coming back from the pandemic, and so jobs did a huge upswing. That's no doubt about that. But Trump has done horrible on that. And you say, like, it's just gas prices?
3: Well, no one said it was just gas prices. What are you talking about? Hold on a second. What show are you listening to? What show are you listening to? I said grocery prices. I said gas prices. I said things are expensive. This is my issue, Dave, with people like you who call up and you start saying, you said this, you said that. Did you just listen? Yeah, I did. He said gas prices are high, and that's annoying. But there's a lot of other good indicators with the economy.
20: He said other than gas prices, all the other economic data has been good. But what was the inflation rate when Trump took office?
3: You tell me, Dave, because I'm sure you know. Was it?
20: It was like 2.4, 2.5, something like that. And what's it now? 3.4?
3: I have a question. What was the inflation? I have a question, Dave. What was the inflation rate when Biden took office?
20: Well, that was during the pandemic. That's kind of apples to apples.
14: It was actually before the pandemic when he took office.
3: Yeah. Hold on, Dave. Hold on. Pot Dave down for just a minute here. Hold on. How come? I have a question for liberals. How come these pop quizzes only go one way? How come these pop quizzes, it's like you have to answer the question, and then when I do my pop quiz, well, hold on a second. All of a sudden, like, we can't put a number on it. Those are different set of circumstances. We're good, Dave. We agree to disagree. I look at the economy, I feel good about it, you feel bad about it. That's probably pretty standard, though. I don't think that we would ever agree. I will say, I find it rich when people want to talk about the economy and me saying, like, yeah, gas prices are high, gross prices are high. That doesn't get any credit for acknowledging reality. But when you guys, for 4 years, things were very expensive, inflation was insane, gas prices were insane, I was told it wasn't even occurring. I couldn't get a liberal to admit it was even occurring. But now, if we just acknowledge, yeah, these things are expensive and it sucks, but there's also some really good indicators in the economy, all of a sudden, your head's going to explode. It's like, oh, wait, so I'm forced now. What do you want me to say? And also, why do you want me? Do you want me to root that things don't turn around as far as gas prices go? Do you want me to root for that? Do you want me to root for everything to suck? This is my guy. I'm hoping that things are going to get great. I'm hoping that gas prices are going to just plummet and things are going to start looking really good. And I'm hoping it for the midterms, but I'm also just hoping it for myself and for the country. And if you want me to come on here and be like, everything's terrible, I'm not going to do that. But what I can tell you this, Dave, what I can tell you this, and by the way, I've had John Carney on for these jobs reports. I've had on a lot of people talking about these numbers. They're not all doom and gloom. They really are not. And there's a lot of good numbers you don't give credit for, and we could do a pop quiz on that, but I have a feeling you wouldn't want to answer for it. But leave all that aside. If you want that, if you want to find someone who's going to tell you that we're in a recession and things are terrible, and this is all going to fall apart, there is a million places you can go. But I'm rooting for Trump just like I'm rooting for the country, just like I'm rooting for myself when I go to the grocery store, when I go to the gas station. I'm rooting for things to get better than they are right now. I've made that perfectly clear. If you want to find someone who's rooting against that and who wants to wallow in, like, oh, this is the worst thing ever, and also who just blacked out the last 4 years under Biden, you can find that. There's a million places you can find that. It's not here. That's okay. But go somewhere else and you'll find it. There's so many liberals out there willing to tell you the sky is falling and that this is the end of the world. And the only thing that's going to fix it are the people who just ignored it for the last 4 years. So go find one of them. We'll be right back.
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3: Welcome back, everyone, to the Grace Curley Show. Yeah, he was really flummoxed by us saying that there were good numbers. Has he seen the GDP numbers? Have you seen the manufacturing employment? Has he seen the wages?
14: You looked at your 401k?
3: None of that speaks to him, though. 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Go ahead, Steve.
35: Hey, Grace. Love your show. People need to remember, you go back like 3 or 4 years ago, that the left was giddy about high gas prices because they figured it was going to force everybody to get into driving electric cars. And
3: such a good point.
35: Today, they're all clutching their pearls.
3: Yeah, that is such a good point, Steve. Yeah, their ability to spin things. It's an amazing, and you know what? It really does. It's the political way of the world now, where it's like it's your person, so you're going to make excuses or deny reality when it works for you. I'm guilty of it. I know I am. But I do take umbrage with someone claiming that, like, we're disconnected from reality when we started the segment by saying, yeah, gas prices are high and the grocery prices are high. Like, no one here is trying to Truman Show this and make you believe something that you don't want to believe. We have to acknowledge it. Trump's acknowledged it. A lot of people in the administration have acknowledged it. They're saying, you know, give us a little bit more time and we'll turn it around. Give us a little bit more time so some of these strategies can take effect. But no one is denying that it's real. But what do you? But then you look at a caller like that and you go, I know what you want me to say. And I don't believe that. They want me to say, like, I give up. I want you guys to be back again. I miss Joe Biden. I miss Kamala Harris. I miss hearing about how racist we all are. I miss talking about gender-affirming health care. I miss seeing illegal aliens come in. I miss having the largest airlift in history with the botched Afghanistan withdrawal. I think you guys are better at this. I think you guys... I miss Lloyd Austin when he would leave and go to places unknown for 5 days in a row. I miss when Jen Psaki and Karine Jean-Pierre were lying to me from the podium. I don't miss that. I'm happy. Is it perfect? No. Does it beat the alternative? Hell yeah.
14: You can also take some personal accountability, too, and cut back on some things. I know it doesn't sound very glamorous, but I've cut back on things. I bought a different kind of car that requires less gas. I don't get my pistachios anymore at the grocery store.
3: Oh, I don't want you to have to cut back on that, though.
14: That's fine.
3: I want things to. I want it to be like, you know, everyone is just doing great. That's my, call me crazy. That's what I'm hoping for. I want a world in which Taylor Cormier's coming in. He not only is eating pistachios, he's throwing me a bag. He's going, here, it was a twofer deal. Here's a bag of pistachios. And that's where I think we're headed. We're just not there right now. But you don't panic. I'm not a panicking. And I'm also just, I'm not a glass half empty. And I don't think with Joe Biden, like a lot of the things he was doing, I didn't want to see those happen. A lot of the things that Trump is doing, I would like to see it happen, Taylor. I would like Iran to not have nuclear capabilities. I would like a strong closed border so I can root for that stuff. I didn't root for Joe Biden on a lot of things because I didn't want him to accomplish the goals he was setting out. So it was hard for me to cheer him on. It's not hard for me to cheer Trump on a lot of these things. Stay on the lines, 844-500-4242. We will continue to talk about this when we come back. Don't go anywhere. We're talking about gas prices. We're talking about affordability. We're talking about the jobs numbers and the latest economic factors that are coming in. And we want to hear from you. We'll keep this conversation going. And you only have like 30 minutes left to talk to me before I say arrivederci.
4: I will have the gabagool.
14: Hey, Taylor Cormier here, inviting you to join me May 9th as we journey to sunny Portugal with Colette. 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
5: Davis with a quick check of the stories trending right now on WBZ News Radio 1030. City officials in Somerville are pulling together some assistance for the residents displaced by a massive fire in Teal Square this week. 43 residents in all are now trying to find out what comes next after their homes on Broadway burned. The city says it is helping with direct financial assistance through the Emergency Displacement Fund. They are asking for help, though, to keep the fund stocked to make sure they can help as many people as possible. And cyber stalking charges have been filed against a Waltham man whom police say was targeting the wife of White House aide Stephen Miller. Federal prosecutors say John Proya III sent dozens of phone and text messages to Katie Miller. They say he made the calls using apps that generate free phone numbers and sometimes would call her in the middle of the night using a menacing tone. He has been ordered to give up his passport and weapons after pleading not guilty to the charges. I'm Nicole Davis.
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9: An earlier left lane breakdown is being cleared in Woburn on 95 South before Route 38. We're seeing delays on both sides of 95 up there by the Cloverleaf. On the expressway south, you're on the brakes coming out of the O'Neill Tunnel. Just after Mass Ave, it gets better. The northbound side is slow, leaving the Braintree split, then again slow before the tunnel. Route 3 South, brake lights at the Derby Street lane drop. I'm Dave Gardner in the WRKO Traffic Center.
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13: Going to be looking at the sunshine for Saturday.
0: We've got mostly sunshine here for our Friday, but those clouds will be building in as we hit the low 80s. Inland spots will keep the sunshine around a little longer, but also bring in chances for some late day stray to scattered showers. Low 80s there. Now for tonight, we've got the early clouds. We've got chances for stray to scattered showers by late evening. They should be done. Then we'll work in gradual clearing. Overnight low, mid to upper 50s. While the rain is here, inland spots could see the possibilities for some heavy rain. And then sunshine for Saturday. Afternoon high, upper 60s. Sunday, we'll call it mostly sunny. Afternoon high gets up into the low to mid 60s to finish out the weekend. I'm Jeff Eno from the Weather Channel on the Voice of Boston, AM 680. 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
3: Welcome back, everyone, to the Grace Curley Show, and thank you for joining us. 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Taylor, what is the PQ? 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
14: 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Black Mass, Boondock Saints, The Departed, Fever Pitch, The Friends of Eddie Coyle, Gone Baby Gone, Good Will Hunting, Spotlight, Ted, or The Town?
3: I'm going The Departed.
14: The Departed is at 21%, Good Will Hunting at 25%, Friends of Eddie Coyle in third place at 19%. Spotlight at 1%. So is Gone Baby Gone.
3: Spotlight was a good movie. But yeah, I don't know if I'd put it anywhere up there. To me, it's not like one of the Boston movies.
14: I guess a lot of people didn't really care for Black Mass, 5%.
3: I thought it was a little overrated, overhyped. Everyone was like, I think I saw it in theaters too.
14: It just seemed like a vehicle for anybody who was hot, like at that point in time. Like you had that Benedict Cumberbatch, he was in there playing Bulger.
3: Yeah, not a fan.
14: His day's over.
3: Brian, you're up next on the Grace Curley Show. Go ahead, Brian.
8: Hey, hi, Grace, Taylor. Thanks for taking the call. Look, I don't know what inflation rates were 3 years ago, 4 years ago. I don't know any of that stuff. Here's what I do know. It was bad when Trump took office, and I very reluctantly held my nose and voted for him because he promised to fix it, and he promised to fix it on day one. Now, I'm a realist. I know it's not going to happen on day one or even month one or 2-1, but here we are 2 years out, and nothing has really changed, and it's really, really difficult for me and my family. He also made us a promise, no more endless wars in the Middle East, right? And now we're, what, 7-8 months into that war? That's why gas prices are so high. It's because of the war that he started. So there's really no way of running from that. A lot of people voted for this guy because he made promises to fix things, and he hasn't fixed them. He just hasn't.
3: Brian, can I ask you, did you...
8: And now he wants more time.
3: Can I ask you, when you voted for him, did you want him to fix the border?
8: I did, and here's another sad fact about that whole thing, because he did a fantastic job on that, right? He closed the border. But if you look at the polling numbers on immigration, he's tanking on that, too. And I think the reason being is they went way over the top with the enforcement inside the country, right? All those terrible things that happened, you know, people getting shot, whether, you know...
3: Hold on. Yeah, well, if we took it case by case, which I'm sure we would, there was also incidents where people were trying to use their vehicles to run down ICE agents. And so I don't think a blanket statement of like horrible things happened, people getting shot. I think a lot of people were trying to obstruct what ICE was trying to do, which in a lot of cases was was take out the worst of the worst illegal aliens and deport them, child rapists, gang members, drug dealers. And because you had activists and you had, in some cases, really mentally unstable people following them around with their vehicles, yeah, accidents did happen. I can't speak to every single one, but I don't want to do a blanket statement of, oh, it was over the top. I think when illegal border crossings plummet 90%, that's not nothing. And if you're going to critique everything you haven't felt Trump has been able to do yet that was on your list, that's a really, really big one. And it's one that we were told was not possible. It was one we were told was not going to happen. And so I find that when we want to focus on the things he's disappointed us on, we want to focus on that for a very long time. And then when I bring up the border, it's like, yeah, well, he did fix that, but I didn't like the way he fixed it. Again, we could go back and forth all day. I'm not denying, you know, this is how you feel, Brian, so it's real to you. But my question for you, Brian, would be, when it comes to the midterms, would you rather Democrats regain power, or would you rather keep things the way they are in hope that some of these promises that you feel Trump let you down on, that he would make good on with given more time? Or are you just going to stay home, is my question.
8: Right. Well, first, I will answer your question, right? But first, I didn't mean to make a blanket statement. I think what was done in terms of shutting down the border was phenomenal. And he deserves a lot of credit. I'm just lamenting the fact that he lost so much of that credit because of it was a mess the way they did things internally in this country.
3: And I disagree
8: and
3: with
8: I
3: that.
8: I think it's fair to say that I think it's fair to say there were more than just the bad apples that were rounded up. Would you agree with that?
3: Well, I think Tom Homan has made it very clear. They're going to go after the worst of the worst, and if you happen to be here in this country illegally, you're not going to get a pass because you're not one of the worst of the worst. If you're here illegally, you are going to get deported. I don't think anyone lied about that or tried to pull the wool over anyone's eyes when it comes to we are going to try to deport illegal aliens. And I also think, Brian, I'm not picking on you, but I think sometimes as like laymen, we look at these things and think that we could go in there and kind of cherry pick and do, these are very high stress, complicated operations with very, and oftentimes very dangerous people. And I don't think you can do this effectively and then also say, well, this person, yeah, they're here illegally, but they're not as bad as this person. There's a standard. Are you here illegally? In that case, you have to go. That's what Tom Homan has presented this as. That's what Donald Trump presented it. No one was lying about it. I think all I'm saying is I think we oversimplify sometimes, or we take for granted how much goes into 90% drop in border crossings. How much goes into deporting all of these people that came into this country unvetted with the doors wide open? That's a really big undertaking. And it's easy to Monday morning quarterback the way it was done. But I don't think that if the media hadn't egged on all of this outrage and all of these polls and all of this other nonsense, I don't think a lot of these incidents that you are now that are at the forefront of your mind would have even happened, because a lot of this stuff that you're talking about happened under Obama. But because there wasn't people kind of chomping and foaming at the mouth to try to get out there and get in the face of an ICE agent, they happened with a lot less drama and a lot less violence because no one was making a big deal out of them. Does that make sense?
8: It makes sense, but look, we could go around and around on this, but the poll numbers got them at about 35% on immigration. That can't be have anything to do with closing the border, because he did a wonderful job on that. But it's got to be related to the way people feel, whether it's right or wrong. People feel that they really did a bad job. I think a lot of it was related to the fact that they rushed to hire too many border ICE agents. They wanted to get that 10,000. I think they put a lot of unqualified people in there.
3: Okay, well, we're never, to your point, we're never going to agree. We're never going to agree.
8: Right, yep. I don't want you to think I'm dodging the question. I'm going to give the Democrats another chance. That's where I'm going. I'm not staying home. I've never missed an election in my life, but I'm going to give the Democrats another chance, and I hope they take back the House and the Senate. Something's got to be done to shake things up again.
3: Now, can I ask this, Brian? Can I ask this? When you say you want to give the Democrats another chance, and what they've made very clear during the Joe Biden administration is that what we saw for those 4 years, which was an open border, I just want to focus because we've been speaking the most about illegal immigration, an open border, no vetting for illegal aliens, no real desire to even acknowledge the problem. If that is where we swing back to because you want to give them another chance, are you okay with that?
8: I'll roll the dice. I'm so frustrated with this guy, and I'm so tired of defending my vote to people in my family and my friends and my neighbors. I'll take a chance. I'm sorry. That's where I'm at.
3: That's wild to me. That's a big chance to take. That's a big chance to take, Brian. You're tired of defending your vote.
14: Peer pressure. That's what this is?
3: What you should do is you should just vote the way you want to vote and don't defend. I don't defend. I mean, I'll defend if a caller calls up, but who are you defending it to your family about? Like, what do they care? It's your vote. You got to do what's right for you. If you want illegal aliens...
8: That's all anybody talks about. That's all anyone talks about now. It's horrible. I'm so sick of it. You can't have a normal conversation with your friends, your family. It all turns to this.
14: But even when Joe Biden was in office, that's all people talked about, too. When Democrats did have power, all they talked about was Trump. And it's going to be that way for the next 25, 50 years.
3: Yeah, it's not going to change based off you giving them back what they want. Do you want, now, Brian, here's another question. Do you want it to go back to impeachment 24/7, like the impeachment? Because they've already said that is what it's going to go back to.
8: No. I don't want that. I really don't. I do think there needs to be some investigations, particularly. I don't like the way the two sons have been, you know, what did I read the other day? They were involved in 21 companies over the past couple of years as investors, and they all got defense contracts. You know,
3: yeah, well, no one's, I would never claim that they have the business savviness of, say, a Hunter Biden and kind of the integrity of a Hunter Biden. So we could go into that for a whole nother show. But Brian, I got to stop you there. I got to end there. I would really, really, and I can't even tell if you're serious, because this to me, someone who understands how bad the border was and then says they're going to give Democrats another chance, like right there, I have to question Seminar Caller. This doesn't make any sense. I would really, really encourage you to think about this. If you're a real person, if you're not just a troll, think about what you're doing here. Because I think people have forgotten what it was like for 4 years and the stories that we were reporting on a daily basis. And I'm not saying it's perfect now. I would never try to claim that. But my God, hoping you're going to give them another chance. And what do you think is going to be different? You think it's going to be, you think suddenly they're all going to be, oh yeah. And just one last thing. If you think that by giving them another chance, that they're going to come in and they're going to have a drastically more moderate or more common sense approach to the border, I would encourage you to look at all of their reactions when gang members and other abhorrent criminals get deported and the way that they melt down over that. It's leading me to believe that there is no one who they think is worthy of deportation.
14: It's just going to be out and out terrorists now. I mean, that was the fear under the Biden administration that, hey, some terrorists are slipping through the border amongst all of these people from, you know, the Southern Hemisphere.
3: ISIS-linked was always the word I was seeing. ISIS-linked
14: terrorists.
3: But now
14: it's just going to be literally Hamas and any other terrorist group that's out there that's facing any sort of pushback from America or Israel or any of the Saudi Arabian states that is going to be applying for sovereignty in the United States and coming here and just setting up whatever operation they feel.
3: I appreciate the call, though. I do. But Brian, especially the whole thing, I don't want to defend it to my friends. Taylor's right. I mean, you gotta
14: stop being a bitch.
3: Yeah, you gotta be tougher than that. What is it, like your wife is whining or something?
14: Withholding?
3: Yeah, come on. If that's the case, like, your vote didn't mean much to begin with. If you're willing to change your vote because I don't want to keep having these conversations with people, man, that is a sad state of affairs. Let's go to Tom. Tom, you're up next on the Grace Curley Show. What's going on, Tom?
13: I would describe Brian as a beta male.
3: I don't want to. I don't want to start throwing. I don't want to start casting aspersions. The guy called up. He was fairly polite and decent, and that's a very rare thing for a seminar caller. So I don't want to start.
15: Beta.
3: I don't want to start labeling him, Tom. But I take it you disagree
13: okay,
3: with him.
13: So, but yeah, absolutely. I mean, does he want to go back to what they did with Trump's first administration of constant impeachment, nothing getting done? With regards to the border, we were told that, oh, if we pass immigration reform, we will be able to close the border. That was absolute nonsense. That bill that I'm certainly sure he probably favored would have given amnesty to millions of illegal immigrants, undocumented immigrants, as well as allowing up to 2,500 people a day to claim asylum in this country.
3: Yeah.
13: And there's already a caravan that's headed north, you know, that if the elections turn out that the Congress goes Democrat and the Senate goes Democrat, these people are going to bum-rush the border once again, okay?
3: Tom, can I cut in here? You make a lot of great points, but one of the things you just said, which I think is worth repeating, is you said nothing's going to get done. That is something that I think doesn't get enough attention when it comes to Democrats, is that you ever notice, like, they have two things on their mind at all times. And neither of those two things are ideas. There's no ideas. Like, for all the think tanks these Democrats have, no one has ideas. No one has. They have criticisms for Scott Bessent, for Marco Rubio, for Donald Trump, for Caroline Leavitt. They have criticisms for all these people. But they never follow it up with an idea. They never say, and this is what I will do that will do better. They have two options here when they talk about their platform. Complain about Trump is a huge part of their platform. And then offer free stuff. And beyond that, there's no ideas. They want to bitch and moan about the economy. They don't have any ideas on the economic front except for giving out free stuff. And what we saw during Joe Biden's administration is that doesn't really help matters. That isn't really, in fact, it drives inflation up to 9%. Who would have thought? But it's complain about Trump, complain about every single thing he does, even if deep down you know it's a good idea, and then also offer up people free stuff. And if you want that 24/7 for the next 2 years, then vote Democrat. That and illegal aliens pouring over the border. If you don't want either of those things, then I would suggest you hold your nose. It's not that hard. We'll be right back.
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1: Tony Romo and CBS mutually agree, Taylor, to part ways after his OUI.
2: That's a shame.
1: I'm surprised by this. I wasn't the biggest Romo fan. He always bugged me when I would hear his voice. I don't know why. I think it's because whenever Tom Brady was playing and he was the color commentator, I felt like he was jinxing us. Like, he'd be like, this is why Tom Brady's so... When we'd start making a comeback, this is why Tom Brady's known for what he's doing. Just let it happen. Don't jinx the team that's playing.
2: He would always predict the next play.
1: Yeah, he couldn't help himself. I could see you in that situation, Taylor. If you were a really good football player, you wouldn't be able to stop yourself. David, you're up next on the Grace Curley Show. Go ahead, David.
3: Yes. Hi, Grace. Last time I talked to you was a week after you started, and I haven't talked since, but I had to call in, happen to have the day off. And I have a message to your friend earlier, two calls back, who had an issue with his wife and voting for Trump. I would tell him, she doesn't need to know who you vote for. No one needs to know. You go in there, you vote your conscience, and you tell your wife what you tell your wife. I didn't like George H.W. I didn't like Dole. I didn't like McCain. I didn't like Trump, but I voted for all of them. And if you're going to have AOC against Trump, he's got to wake up. You cannot vote. You know, Trump isn't perfect. I have arguments with my wife about him all the time, and I agree with half the arguments about he's crazy. But bottom line is, he is on the right side of these important issues, and whoever you vote for on the Democrat side is not.
1: Yeah, really well said, David. The perfect way to end this show before I
2: go. We should have asked Brian if he lives in Massachusetts, because it's been consistently run by Democrats, and this is terrible. I'd take Republicans.
1: I thought you were going to say there's a lot of wives here who get mad at their husbands. Well, Rotary everywhere. Stand out for Trump years ago, and sometimes we'd get people in cars and the husband would give us a thumbs up and the wife would lean over and smack his hand down. Mm-hmm. She'd be so mad. One of the things that David brought up, and he's referring to the caller who said he doesn't want to vote for Republicans anymore because he doesn't want to have to defend his vote. He keeps having to defend it. And Taylor and I were very confused by that. And he said, it's all people talk about. Like, it's all my friends talk about. Just a side note to that caller. You got to make some new friends. I didn't want to say it to him when he was on the line because I didn't want to sound like I was being, you know, flippant. But that's just not true. I live in Massachusetts. I know plenty of Democrats. I know plenty of people in my town who don't agree with me on everything. They know my political beliefs because I talk about it every day. And we find other things to talk about besides who I voted for. Mix it up. I'm off to Italia. I love you all. Listen next week. It's going to be great. Howie Carr is coming up next.
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0: Congressman, it absolutely is.
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1: That is not true.
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5: I'm Ben Parker with a quick check of the stories trending right now on WBZ News Radio 1030. With a contract still not done, thousands of nurses are on the precipice of a strike.
6: Thousands of nurses at Brigham and Women's Hospital are set to go on an open-ended strike in less than 2 weeks. The nurses will walk off the job starting at 7 a.m. October 14th, unless Mass General Brigham agrees to a fair contract. Brigham nurses held a one-day strike back in July, but since this strike is open-ended, the work stoppage could last much longer.
5: A deadly incident at a recycling yard in Freetown. It happened yesterday at Excel Recycling and involved a front loader. David Torres of Fall River was pronounced dead after being taken to the hospital. The Kankamangas Highway in New Hampshire has a new title. Number 1 Fall Foliage Drive, Travel and Leisure, says the nearly 35-mile stretch of road through the White Mountains National Forest gets 2 thumbs up. I'm Ben Parker.
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7: In Woburn, an earlier crash is being cleared on 95 North at the Cloverleaf by 93. There's also a left lane breakdown 95 South in Woburn before Route 38 being cleared. And a left lane breakdown in Lexington is being dealt with on 95 South at 4 and 225. The expressway is slow in and out of the O'Neill Tunnel. It's a busy ride on the northbound side from East Milton to Neponset. I'm Dave Gardner in the WRKO Traffic Center.
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9: Watching a slow-moving front over in New York. It's been over there all day today, and that's where most of the rains have been hanging out here for our Friday. Western parts of the state could see some rain coverage coming on in for tonight, and maybe a spotty shower here towards the coast late tonight, 56 degrees. I think our rains are not going to be that heavy here in eastern parts of the state for tonight. Sunshine Saturday, high 67, low 50 degrees with some lower humidity, cooler temperatures for Saturday. Mostly cloudy Sunday, cooler, high 63. And then just a gorgeous stretch of weather in the extended forecast. Monday through Friday next week, we're talking high temps in the 60s and 70s, lows in the 30s and 40s Monday night and Tuesday night. I'm meteorologist Scott Laurie Moore at the Weather Channel and the Voice of Boston, AM 680 WRKO.
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16: 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Heading back to Florida tomorrow for 6 months and one day. And I'll be off on Monday. I got a lot of doctor's appointments down there. Nothing serious, but just, stuff I got to do. And so I'll be back on Tuesday, 844-500-4242. But I'm in for the whole day here today. And again, if you're looking for some good reading, Mass Corruption, Volume 2, now available at HowieCarrShow.com, autographed. 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Kennedy Babylon Volumes 1 and 2, for instance. What Really Happened? One copy left of Plug Uglies. Got plenty of stuff, though. Plenty of good reading if you're looking for anything. 844-500-4242. 844-500-4242. You know, we talk a lot about bad ice cubes on this show. We talked yesterday about drunkard Democrat, dipso dentist, and his problems. But his problems are nothing, at least in monetary terms, compared to Tony Romo. Did you see this story? It just broke today. The former Cowboys quarterback, and he's been the lead analyst for CBS on the NFL games for a number of years. He got arrested in, I think, Indiana earlier this summer, or Milwaukee, I guess Milwaukee. And he just got basically fired, forced out of his contract. He left $72 million on the table.
5: Did I pass this test?
6: You turn around?
5: No, I didn't, huh?
16: $72 million. That could be the worst ice cube in world history. He had 4 years remaining on a 10-year, $180 million deal. They don't know how much he, you know, what the, you know, what he got as a severance or whatever. Most of these contracts have what used to be called moral turpitude clauses. I don't know if they've changed the name to make them less pejorative now, but they, you know, if you do something bad, like get bagged for drunk driving, if you impersonate Steve Kerrigan, the chairman of the state Democrat Party, or Dr. Pete Meany, the would-be state rep for the, you know, they used to have, the dentist used to advertise, he's a dentist, dentist used to advertise painless dentist. He's a feeling no pain dentist. He will take a drink under extreme social pressure. 844-500-4242. So he's going to be replaced. He's going to be replaced by J.J. Watt. I don't know. I never understood why they paid any of these people, including Tom Brady, this kind of money. It's not you don't go to a telecast to hear the either the play-by-play guy or the color guy. You're just you're there to see the action, right? I never understood why John Madden used to get $8 million a year, and now he would be that would be considered minimum wage for those guys. You know, they get a lot more than $8 million a year, any of them.
7: Yeah, Sunday I was watching the Patriots game, and my kid was asleep on the couch, so I had the sound off so he could sleep. And my wife came in, and she was like, "Aren't you going to watch the game?" I was like, "Yeah, I'm watching the game. I don't need to listen to the game. I just want to see what's going on."
16: Yeah. I used to turn down the sound a lot. I remember when Johnny Most was the announcer on the Celtics, I would turn down the sound and listen to Most on the radio because I wanted to hear the comic relief.
18: And the baby is bottle.
16: One time I picked up a guy at the airport. I was he was in a wedding of somebody I worked with, so I just decided to, I was assigned to pick him up, and I was listening to a Celtics game, and he was not familiar with Johnny Most, and he said, "Oh, this is very funny. They do a parody. They do a parody play-by-play. I've never heard of such a thing." And I said, "No, this is the real play-by-play. This is what we like." Johnny Most. 844-500-4242. 508. Those were some expensive pops, Tony. Yes, they were. Yes, they were. They talk about the price of a martini now. It can be run up to $20-$25. That's a bargain. That's happy hour. That's two for one compared to losing $72 million. 844-500-4242. We've been talking too about the attempt at hijacking. You know, we may never know the motives. I actually saw that headline today on Fox. We may never know the motive of the guy. I think we're going to know the motive of the guy. I think we already know the motive of the guy. And and Trump have both said, if the Iranians are involved in it, it's really, really, you know, going to be bad for them. But anyway, this is, on the first day, this is some guy named Donnell Harvin. And he's on CNN, and he's a former DHS.
7: Homeland Security.
16: Security, DHS. And listen to what he's, I mean, we mentioned workplace violence earlier, but he goes a step beyond workplace violence. Cut 7. Got it? Maybe not. Okay, we'll try to get it later. 844-500-4242. Does the dentist still have his medical license? Dr. Meany does. Yes, Dr. Meany has never lost his license. These drunk drivings occurred several years ago. He's 42 now, and they occurred when he was in his mid thirties. 844-500-4242 844-500-4242. Trying to let what I'm about to tell you destroy your faith in the integrity of the Democrat Party and the vetting of the Biden-Harris administration. A Detroit businesswoman, once honored by President Dementia Joe Biden, allegedly posed as a U.S. ambassador and a banker to con several victims out of over $1 million to fund her lavish lifestyle. Shannon Monette, or Monet Steele, claimed to be the ambassador to the First Lady of the Central African Republic, a hotel owner and banker with $350 million in assets to fool her victims. She targeted at least eight victims between 2022 and 2026. In 2024, President Joe Biden and Vice President Kamala Harris presented this fraudster with the Lifetime Presidential Achievement Award. Steele, for that was her name, Steele, with two E's instead of E-A-L. Steele shared a poster of the award that labeled her as CEO of Steele Private Bank, ambassador and hedge fund owner. The achievement was certified by President Biden as part of the President's Volunteer Service Awards program and featured photos of Steele, Biden, and Harris. Was her business endorsed by Hunter Biden? All right. Here's the cut from CNN correspondent about the attempted hijacking by the Muslim terrorist. Cut 7.
6: Yeah, well, there's another narrative out there that the airline saying it's still being investigated. You know, Boris, there's a spectrum of issues. I don't think that the motive right now is important. It could be something as benign as workplace violence all the way up to a terrorist issue.
16: Something as benign as workplace violence. Really? Well, you mean like the Fort Hood when Obama took away the weapons from Christian servicemen so that the Muslim quote unquote psychiatrist could gun them all down in cold blood, including at least one pregnant woman? Was that benign workplace violence? If you get shot or if you get injured in any way by workplace violence, is that benign? What insanity is that? 844-500-4242, 844-500-4242. 617 says, how is Roscoe doing? When is he heading down to Florida with you? Safe travels to you, Howie, the mailroom manager, and Roscoe too. A little hard. Roscoe is coming down in a couple of weeks.
19: Beautiful dog. A talented dog.
16: Roscoe's in New York, but my daughter Tina's coming down to do some wedding planning in Florida. She's getting married in Florida next spring, and not at Mar-a-Lago. And she is bringing Roscoe with her. And Roscoe will be with me for the foreseeable future. 844-500-4242. The price of a round of golf, $120. Eight beers, $88. An Uber, $75. Being galactically stupid, $72 million. Priceless. I mean, as Limerick Guy points out, he's still fabulously wealthy. He's a multimillionaire. He collected $108 million out of his contract. But still, I mean, what a way to lose money. It is galactically stupid. 844-500-4242. I'm Howie Carr.
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16: 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Romo was funny and insightful, a lot better to me than Tom Brady. I don't know. Again, I don't pay any attention to these guys. I'm just watching the game. I don't care what they're saying exactly. I mean, I listen to them, but neither one of them stand out. But everybody said, when he got into trouble, they said he'd gotten lazier over the last few years. I mean, making $18 million a year for just, showing up one day a week or, you know, 2 days a week, and you talk to the quarterback and the coach on Saturday. I mean, I think anybody would get a little bit lazy over the course of the years. 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I saw a couple of listeners. 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You know, AOC has said a lot of stupid things over the years. She says, what are we down to now? We have 5 years left before the end of the world, I think, something like that. That's just one thing she said. She said that woke 1.0 was just a laughing matter. It was not a big deal. You know, a lot of people lost their jobs. They got fired. Their careers were destroyed. But it was just goofy times. But this is right up with anything she's ever said in terms of stupidity. She was at Cornell and she was talking about her terrible, terrible experiences at college at BU. And there's several layers of stupidity here. One of which is she's now talking about her sheltered background, which didn't she tell us that she graduated? She's from the Bronx. I thought she knew Jay Lowe and Dutch Schultz and all those guys in the Bronx. I thought she graduated from Fort Apache, the Bronx High School. Now she's telling us she came from a sheltered background when she went to BU. But listen to the whole thing. Cut one.
0: In my first week of college, I attended Boston University. Boston has so many schools in such a small radius. My first week there, I kind of grew up in a more sheltered household.
16: Sheltered.
0: And I first went to a party within maybe 10 seconds of me walking into a party at a gym, at a school facility. Someone had touched me inappropriately within 30 seconds of my first social outing going in. I turn around, I leave. Then I remember that weekend, some friends said, we heard there's a party at this place at MIT, let's go, right? And this is like the first week, everyone's socializing. So we go. And I was horrified at what I saw. I was 17 years old. I had been, you know, really kept from a lot of things like that when I was in high school. And I walked in and I saw just, you know, incapacitated women, men taking advantage of them, people making decisions. And it was just horrible. And what I felt that I was in at that point was a factory of sexual assault. It was a sexual assault factory.
16: A sexual assault factory. That's what MIT is. That's what she said. Jared, what's the poll question? What are the results thus far?
7: Today's poll question, which you can vote in at HowieCarshow.com, is MIT really a quote-unquote sexual assault factory, as AOC claimed this week? Yes, no. No, and that may be the dumbest thing she's ever said, or not sure.
16: No, and that may be the dumbest thing she's ever said.
7: 62% of the audience says no, and that may be the dumbest thing she's ever said. 32% outright say no. 4% say yes. 3% say they're not sure.
16: 4% say MIT is a sexual assault factory. No, it's revenge of the nerds. Even now, in its anti-Semitic horror or glory days, depending on which side of the fence you're on, whether you're a Muslim Nazi or you're a Western civilization guy, it is not a sexual assault factory. By the way, it's nice to know. 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
2: I'm Ben Parker with a quick check of the stories trending right now on WBZ News Radio 1030. In court today for a man accused of sexually assaulting multiple people in a women's locker room at a gym in Cambridge, Laquan Holland was arraigned in Cambridge District Court and will be back in court on the 16th for a dangerousness hearing. Holland was arrested Thursday shortly after officers responded to a report of a sexual assault in progress at the Planet Fitness in Porter Square. Nurses at Brigham and Women's Hospital have voted to strike if they can't reach a contract deal in a couple of weeks, and the clock continues to tick with still no deal. The nurses' union says without a fair contract, the largest open-ended nurses' strike in Massachusetts history will begin on October 14th. It's a hot commodity, and even after it's cooled, it's still a hot commodity. Three men are accused of stealing thousands of gallons of used cooking oil from restaurants in New Hampshire. Authorities say there's a black market for used cooking oil because thieves can sell it to make it biofuel. I'm Ben Parker.
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4: A rollover crash in Plainville on 495 North at Route 1, so they're dealing with that. A left lane breakdown in Lexington being cleared, 95 South at 4 and 225. On the lower deck, you're slower to the Zakum South into the O'Neill. Off and on delays on the expressway. 93 North busy through Somerville and Medford. Pike outbound slow at Noon Corner, inbound delayed by Fenway. I'm Dave Gardner in the WRKO Traffic Center.
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3: Now, the WRKO Weather Channel forecast.
9: Going to be looking at the sunshine for Saturday. We've got mostly sunshine here for our Friday, but those clouds will be building in as we hit the low 80s. Inland spots will keep the sunshine around a little longer, but also bring in chances for some late day stray to scattered showers, low 80s there. Now, for tonight, we've got the early clouds. We've got chances for stray to scattered showers by late evening. They should be done. Then we'll work in gradual clearing. Overnight low, mid to upper 50s. While the rain is here, inland spots could see the possibilities for some heavy rain. And then sunshine for Saturday. Afternoon high, upper 60s. Sunday, we'll call it mostly sunny. Afternoon high gets up into the low to mid 60s to finish out the weekend. I'm Jeff Eno from the Weather Channel on the Voice of Boston, AM 680, WRKO.
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16: 617 has a very good point here. Why are you surprised at AOC's comments? She obviously doesn't like any type of factory. Just ask Amazon. Right. Amazon wanted to put a huge distribution center into Queens in her district, and it was going to employ tens of thousands, at least 10,000 people. And there were to be good jobs and good wages, but she didn't want it. None of the Democrats in that district wanted it. And so they said, hey, okay, you don't want it, we'll go somewhere else. And her constituents didn't get these good paying jobs. This is ridiculous. It's a factory. 508, I think we should all agree with her. These colleges are absolutely sexual assault factories, and like any other factories, they should be held accountable. But the leadership, we should support her writing up a bill to punish the leadership with taxes. Yeah, they don't pay any tax. That's the worst thing of all. This is a sexual assault factory that doesn't pay any taxes. They don't pay any taxes to the city of Cambridge. I used to live in Cambridge. I always say this. I paid more property taxes than Harvard because they didn't pay any property taxes. Same with MIT. I used to own a property in Boston. I paid more property taxes than Harvard or BU for that matter, or Emerson or BC. This is ridiculous. They're running these factories and they're not paying taxes. She doesn't look too harassed to me, Howie, says 781. 774, yeah, AOC, go ahead and tell us all about sexual assault with you being a woman of the party of Ted Kennedy, Bill Clinton, Anthony Weiner, Eric Swalwell, Graham Platner, et cetera, et cetera, et cetera. You should know a lot about it. That's Andrew. 781, did AOC forget about her rooftop sexual provocative dance that everyone saw when she first entered Congress? She even did the first same spin when she entered the office door in Congress. They're all victims, though. They all want to be victims. Remember, January 6th, she's not even in the Capitol. She's in one of those adjacent office buildings. And she said she felt threatened. And then she was doing live... You know, I'm a survivor. I survived January 6th. And then I think that I was looking on AOC AI today to see if she had said this before. I guess they and again it's a left wing crap, but they said that the first time she ever mentioned that she was a survivor of sexual assault at BU or MIT was that was when she was talking about surviving. January 6th. Oh. You know, I survived January 6th. I was alive on January 6th, and I'm still alive today. How about you, Jared? Were you alive on January 6th?
7: I was indeed alive.
16: You survived then, right? Is there anyone in this audience who did not survive January 6th? Maybe we have some people that are under 5 years old listening. I kind of doubt it, though. Justin, you're next with Howie Carr. Go ahead, Justin.
12: I just want to talk about AOC. I mean, she had this experience and then went to become a bartender. Doesn't that make her part of the problem enough solution?
16: You know, that is another excellent observation. Yes. When people have their libidos are somewhat loosened by alcohol, right? Aren't you more likely to be sexually harassed in an atmosphere where people have been drinking? Justin, I think we all know that from a very early age, don't we?
12: Yes, definitely.
16: And remember in that bar, some of her coworkers accused her of stealing tips because they got the tip jar, as you know, and she was dipping into the tip jar. Kind of a real Democrat thing to do, isn't it? You know? 844-500-4242. 781, if the nerds at MIT are a sex factory, that must make BC an orgy festival. Brad, you're next with Howie Carr. Go ahead, Brad.
10: Howie, now's the time to make her sign on to a bill to get rid of subsidies and have these colleges pay taxes. Put their money where her mouth where her money is.
16: I know. I know. How is it? You know, she's so worried about billionaires not paying their fair share. How about sexual assault factories not paying their fair share? This is my new motto for the Democrats: make sexual assault factories pay their fair shares. That's true. Yeah. That's what I believe. I'm with you, Brad. 844-500-4242. When I worked at Channel 56 way back when, I remember one time some survey came out, some goofy survey, and I would just do you know, nutty color type stories. They don't do them anymore on TV now, but I would do them, and I would do them real quick. So some survey came out and said that MIT was the nerdiest school in America. This was right after Revenge of the Nerds, couple 3 years later. And so I said, give me the cameraman, and I can do my piece in 10 minutes. I'm just going to go over to the campus. And, you know, I was good at man in the streets. I'd get a guy with no teeth, a guy wearing a hat, a guy with a beard, a woman with a tattoo. You know, it's like getting donuts on Sunday morning. Just get a mix. At MIT, all I wanted to do was get the nerds. I wanted the thick glasses. I wanted the pocket protectors. You know exactly who I was looking for. And I got the story in like 10 minutes. They just said that you guys are nerds over here. How do you feel about that? And it didn't even matter what they said. It was just seeing the pictures of them. It was a funny story I did. But and now AOC is saying it's a sexual assault factory. All right. 844-500-4242-508. Drunk college kids. What could possibly go wrong? Remember, another 508. Remember when AOC said to Trump, "I'm a Bronx girl. You should know we can eat Queens boys for breakfast." I thought she was tough. Yeah, she lived in the Bronx, allegedly, until she was about 3 years old. And then she moved up to Westchester County. You know, that's where the Kennedys were raised back in the 30s. That's how tough Westchester County is. 844-500-4242. 201 says, when is Joe Biden going to come out now and say that when he was in college, he was sexually assaulted? I think
11: it's all about round-the-clock sex.
16: If he were still of sound mind, he probably already would have done it.
11: Gay bathhouses.
16: 774. Someone needs to ask AOC if she has any of the rape fantasies her comrade Bernie Sanders says all women have. Remember that? Yeah, he wrote that piece in the Hippie Weekly in Vermont.
15: Blah, blah, blah, blah, blah, blah, blah, blah.
16: Saying that all women had dreams of being gang raped. Has he commented on the Cornell investigation, by the way? 844-500-4242. So today, Kathy Hochul, who's in a fairly close race with Bruce Blakeman for re-election for governor of New York, she tried to get out in front of the crowd, as she always does, and she announced a special prosecutor for the Cornell alleged gang rape investigation. You know who the special prosecutor is? Letitia James, the attorney general, who herself should be in prison for bank and mortgage fraud, and who appointed a woman from Zimbabwe to specifically go after Donald Trump when she became attorney general, a Zimbabwean assistant attorney general. So now Letitia James, bank fraudster extraordinaire, is going to be in charge of this investigation. And again, I'm keeping an open mind about what really happened. But I don't know if you've seen the story. The New York Times did a did a random act of drive-by journalism the other day. They did an entire story on this thing, and they used a lot of the text messages. And it's really interesting what the woman originally said. She told the guys who quote unquote raped her that she hadn't been raped, but then she began to get angry because everyone was slut shaming her. And she said, and she told one of her friends, one of her mentors, I guess they have mentors in college now. I don't know. They didn't have mentors when I was in college. She told her mentor that you know, they're slut shaming me, and you know what? It's accurate. That's what she said. And then 4 days later, she got the rape kit. And so they're throwing this district attorney under the bus, and I'm not sure he shouldn't be thrown under the bus. But, you know, I was looking it up today, and I said, wow, they're going after this guy, Kathy Hochul. She must be really worried about Blakeman, the Republican. And so I looked him up. His name is Van Houten. And guess what? Believe it or not, he's a Democrat. I guess I should believe it because, you know, he represents Ithaca, which is Cornell. You know, you can't, the Republican couldn't get elected in Ithaca or any Ivy League town. But he's also a West Point grad. So they've thrown him under the bus. They say he did a terrible job on the investigation, et cetera, et cetera. So it's going to be interesting to see how it's going to play out. 844-500-4242, 617. Don't forget that AOC went by the name Sandy when in high school. Yeah. Nothing says Hispanic street gal like the name Sandy. Sandy. 207. AOC, better look out. Elon is single again. All right. 844-500-4242. I'm Howie Carr.
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0: is back.
1: Senator Marsha Blackburn has just filed a lawsuit against special counsel Jack Smith, if that is indeed his real name, Jack Smith. You know, he illegally, unlawfully, unconstitutionally grabbed the phone records of many Republican members of Congress, both House and Senate, and one of them was Senator Blackburn. And she's running for governor. She's ahead in the polls. She's probably going to win, but this is a good way to get some extra publicity. Plus, it is outrageous that they would do this. The executive branch, which he was a part of, as the crooked Joe Biden Justice Department, is not supposed to interfere with the co-equal branch of government known as the legislature or Congress. It's just not done. It's outrageous. And, of course, he was just up there to, you know, we played the cut yesterday of him. He didn't recall. He was doing his Billy Bulger, James Comey. I do not recall. Only not as articulate as Bulger, even. 844-500-4242. A lot of comments on AOC's comment that MIT is a sexual assault factory. I don't buy it, says 508. Those nose-picking MIT nerds couldn't get lucky if they were in Vegas with Frank Sinatra. 978, this is a good point, and it is true after reading the New York Times story. I know the woman started to change her story when she was disinvited to the frat's Halloween party. She was, she was one of the girls they would invite to all their parties, you know. In Animal House, they called it Pig Night. That's a horrible thing to say, obviously, but some of the frats, that's what they called it, Pig Night. And so she was always welcome at the frat house, Chi-Fi. And then after her eightsome, as the frat boys called it, she wasn't welcome anymore. 844-500-4242. Letitia on X has already pronounced these guys guilty. Asked by a reporter about her post, she said she doesn't comment on social media posts. It was her post. It was her post. Is she still got her GoFundMe page going to raise money for the investigations against her in multiple states for bank fraud, wire fraud, mortgage fraud? 617 says, I don't believe anything that comes out of AOC's mouth. Isn't she the Einstein from BU who didn't know what a garbage disposal was? Yeah, she's from Westchester County, and she claims she didn't know what a garbage disposal was till she got to Boston. I rest my case. She's dumb as a rock. Maybe wishful thinking on her part. Well, how about the fact, too, that she also didn't know, remember she said she didn't know where vegetables came from? She was shocked that, like, I don't know, carrots came out of the ground. She claimed she had no idea. 844. So, says 508, AOC witnessed another woman being assaulted and walked away, went on partying, didn't call the cops. If a guy said that he would be getting grief, he would be getting grief for leaving the woman in the sex factory. I agree. 844-500-4242. The people, the Democrats running in these races are so bad. Peggy Flanagan, she's the light-skinned Indian. I'm quoting her. She's a light-skinned Native American. Her name is Flanagan. Okay. And so she's the lieutenant governor of Minnesota. She presided over all these billions, $18 billion in Somali welfare fraud. And she's even worse than that, though. She has 20,000 tweets that she just deleted. She just deleted them. But somebody got into the Wayback Machine and saved 13,000 of them. How about this one from 2010? She's quoting somebody else. Can't we all agree that a crime... To which she responds, no, we can't. Oh, really? We can't agree a crime is a crime. So a murder is not a murder. So if a murder is committed by a member of a protected class like a Somali against a taxpayer, someone who works for a living, that's, I guess it's okay. Then there's another quote. Quote, do we need to legislate against thoughts? Close quote. Yes, we do, says Peggy Flanagan. She wants to legislate against thought. Here's another one. This is from Columbus Day, 2009. Today, we celebrate some idiot sailor who stumbled upon an island he wasn't looking for and committed genocide. Really? Really, that's your take? She's running neck and neck with Michelle Tafoya, the former sideline reporter for Sunday night NFL games on NBC. Boy, I hope Michelle Tafoya beats her. That would be a pickup. That would be a Republican pickup, because there's a non-entity, a cipher named Tina Smith has the seat now. Of course, she's a Democrat. 844-500-4242-508. Remember when AOC and other squad members couldn't find Mitch McConnell's office when she first got elected? She was looking, excuse me, can you direct me to the sexual assault factory? 844-500-4242. I'm Howie Carr.
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8: The different color noises, white noise, brown noise, pink noise. Brown noise is deeper, has lower frequencies, it's got more bass, minimalizes that higher frequency. Mm-hmm. And I didn't really know this, but apparently you can liken some of these to sounds in nature. And apparently brown noise is more akin to like a river rapid or a heavy rainfall or thunder.
9: Because there's also white noise and pink noise, you think brown noise is just named after the color brown. Wrong. There was a scientist named Robert Brown from Scotland.
8: White noise is used, aside from just sleeping, a lot of times with like noise-canceling headphones and stuff, mm-hmm. masking other sounds.
9: Pink noise is a little different. It's kind of like the compromise between white noise and brown noise.
8: As far as which one is best for sleep, there have been some very middling studies over the years. But at Oxford in 2017, they said that they fell asleep 40% faster listening to white noise, but their overall sleep was about the same.
9: Okay.
8: There was a study in 2017 from Northwestern of 13 older adults, and they said pink noise provided deeper sleep overall and improved ability to recall words.
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10: I'm Ben Parker with a quick check of the stories trending right now on WBZ News Radio 1030. With a contract still not done, thousands of nurses are on the precipice of a strike.
11: Thousands of nurses at Brigham and Women's Hospital are set to go on an open-ended strike in less than 2 weeks. The nurses will walk off the job starting at 7 a.m. October 14th, unless Mass General Brigham agrees to a fair contract. Brigham nurses held a one-day strike back in July, but since this strike is open-ended, the work stoppage could last much longer.
10: A deadly incident at a recycling yard in Freetown. It happened yesterday at Excel Recycling and involved a front loader. David Torres of Fall River was pronounced dead after being taken to the hospital. The Kankamagus Highway in New Hampshire has a new title. Number one Fall Foliage Drive, Travel and Leisure, says the nearly 35-mile stretch of road through the White Mountains National Forest gets two thumbs up. I'm Ben Parker.
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13: The earlier rollover crash is being cleared in Plainville, 495 North by Route 1, so delayed there. Left lane crash in Concord, Route 2 West by Elm Street. Off and on delays on the expressway, tough on the upper and lower decks, the Leverett and the Zacum. Also busy to and from Logan inside the Ted. Pike outbound tough at Newton Corner, and the Pike inbound slow before Newton Corner and again Fenway. I'm Dave Gardner in the WRKO Traffic Center.
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2: Watching a slow-moving front over in New York. It's been over there all day today, and that's where most of the rains have been hanging out here for our Friday. Western parts of the state could see some rain coverage coming on in for tonight, and maybe a spotty shower here towards the coast late tonight, 56 degrees. I think our rains are not going to be that heavy here in eastern parts of the state for tonight. Sunshine Saturday, high 67, low 50 degrees with some lower humidity, cooler temperatures for Saturday. Mostly cloudy Sunday, cooler, high 63. And then just a gorgeous stretch of weather in the extended forecast. Monday through Friday next week, we're talking high temps in the 60s and 70s, lows in the 30s and 40s Monday night and Tuesday night. I'm meteorologist Scott Lauriemore at the Weather Channel and the Voice of Boston, AM 680 WRKO.
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10: And John Deaton has been running a really good campaign. It's tough running for Senate in Massachusetts as a Republican, especially when your opponent is the most people see him only on a milk carton. He's not around very often. Ed Markey, Fast Eddie Markey. But we wanted to have John Deaton in the studio here today, and something bad has happened to him. You know last week earlier this week something bad happened to Susan Collins in her office. It was in Biddeford. It was vandalized. And now the same thing has happened to John Deaton. He's got a law office in East Providence.
11: Yeah, I have a law office in East Providence, Rhode Island, and I had my great employee, Kat, working at her desk. And
10: this is during business hours, during daylight.
11: Absolutely, yeah, during business hours, and all of a sudden she gets just scared out of her mind as a wooden doll comes flying through the...
10: A doll?
11: Like a dowel.
10: Oh, a dowel. Like yeah, a like, piece of wood. Big yeah, piece of wood.
11: Big piece of wood came flying through the front glass. She shattered the window. Thank goodness. Thank God she was...
10: Back
11: enough. But, I mean, you know, the glass shattered. I mean, it came within a few feet of hitting her. And, obviously, it scared her and frightened her. And the East Providence police are investigating it, trying to find, you know, surveillance cameras. But, you know, it's on the heels of, you know, Ed Markey's out there. And, he every moment he can, he won't debate my ideas, right? And who has better solutions? He calls me a MAGA Republican, a Trump sycophant, a Trumper. And he knows that, you know, I'm not necessarily known.
10: You've never voted for Trump. You're like Susan Collins. Susan Collins voted to convict him in one of those phony baloney impeachment trials in the Senate. And they're treating I'm not even going to say what they said about her. And then they're doing the same thing to you.
11: Yeah, he's doing that intentionally to incite people, to make people hate me. Up until now, there's been these verbal kind of things, you know, from people. They'll see my Deaton bus and, you know, maybe they give it the finger.
10: just life, right?
11: No, well, it is. But yeah, actually, Howie, a woman gave me the finger. I rolled down, you know, slid the window open. I said, you know, do you mind if I jump out and just talk to you for 2-3 minutes, please, ma'am? She begrudgingly said yes. And I said, I'm just curious, why? What about my policies or me that you hate me so much that you say F off, right? And she said, because you're a Trumper. Right, because you're part of that MAGA group. And I said, well, what if I were to tell you that I actually haven't voted for President Trump, and actually I've been criticized by Republicans for it? Well, I didn't know that. Well, and then, of course, it's, well, Markey says, right? And so that's...
10: Markey says.
11: Yes. So, and I'll tell you, Howie, I got daughters that are in the mid-20s. They get text messages, emails. You know, I thought your dad wasn't a big Trumper. And then they'll send a Markey post to them. Like, well, why would Senator Ed Markey, an 80-year-old man who's been in office for 53 years, why would he lie?
10: Because he wants to stay in office for another 6 years.
11: That's
10: he
11: right.
10: doesn't want to go back to the Mr. Frosty ice cream truck.
11: No, that's 100% correct. So, you know, I really feel bad because if you talk to, you know, my employee, Kathy, she was really startled. I mean, just imagine you're sitting there, you're doing your work at your desk, and this big piece of wood comes flying through the window.
10: I didn't even know where your law office was. I mean, how did they find this out?
11: Well, coincidentally, I was on Channel 10 the day before as the Republican nominee, because Fall River and Seekonk and New Bedford.
10: Oh, this is Channel 10 in Providence.
11: Yes, in Providence.
10: Yeah,
11: and
10: the one down the street.
11: Right, thanks for that.
10: Yeah.
11: I did an interview there, and of course, you know, I'm the Republican nominee for Massachusetts, and someone didn't like it. And then you listen to Markey's rhetoric, and this is what incites people. And you would think with Charlie Kirk losing his life and President Trump being the 3 assassination attempts, Bob Shapiro, the governor,
10: Josh Shapiro,
11: right? You'd think that they would just dial it back some, you know, like dial it down. And Markey, of course, he's backed out of the second debate that he was supposed to do with me. We were going to have a debate on the 13th and the 14th, and he's back down to the 14th on Channel 20.
10: So is he going to still do the first one?
11: As of right now, it's confirmed.
10: Where is that going to be?
11: John Keller is moderating it on that channel, and they've been advertising it, so I'm assuming he's going to honor that one. But still waiting to hear about Channel 22 and Western Mass. Western Mass deserves a debate, a U.S. Senate
10: right.
11: debate.
10: I agree.
11: And I talked to the news director there, I'll be honest with you, Howie, and I said, listen, just pick the date and say, Deaton, Markey, show up. And whoever shows up, you hold the debate. And if there's an empty podium, there's an empty podium. You know, play his clips. He wants Medicare for all. Mr. Deaton, what do you think about that? Green New Deal, Mr. Deaton, what do you think about that?
10: Well, remember he introduced the Green New Deal and then he voted present.
11: Yeah.
10: He refused to vote for his own bill to save the planet.
11: Oh, that's right. Imagine putting your name on a bill that you consider your signature legislation and you don't have the moral or political courage to vote yes for it. Pretty sure if Howie Carr put his name to a bill.
10: Or anybody else.
11: Right.
10: Yeah. And the other thing, too, is he spent 40 years trying to get into the U.S. Senate. 40 years. And the first vote was on the authorizing force in Syria
11: That's
10: if
11: right.
10: necessary. And again.
11: Present. Like you're in high school, right? Present. It's crazy. But he's going to, listen, if I only have an hour to stay on that stage with him, then that's what I'll get. And get your popcorn ready, Howie, because I'm gonna have fun. This is my second time around. You know, I
10: think you're ready. I'm not sure Minogue is ready, honestly, for Healy, but I think you're ready.
11: You know, listen, I think I've seen Mike take questions and be engaged. I think he's pretty good. I really do, you know, but. We'll see. I know that Healy's going to be Trump, and she'll try to make abortion an issue, obviously, and try to keep it off her record because she doesn't have one, you know. There's a lot of room for Mike to nail it, and I think he can.
10: You saw Steve Hilton. You know, he's a wicked underdog in California, but he's fighting hard. He's doing a great job, I think. And he had a debate the other night against Xavier Becerra, who this is disastrous HHS secretary, and Hilton put together a composite compendium of Xavier Becerra's responses,
11: uh-huh.
10: And I'm gonna play it for you because
11: okay.
10: it's gonna be a little preview for what you've got coming
11: okay.
10: up. This is Xavier Becerra's response to all questions. Cut six.
20: Secretary Becerra, your opponent says he's going to eliminate state taxes on the first $150,000 in income and get rid of the 63-cent per gallon gas tax. He says those tax cuts are the quickest and most direct way to bring relief to Californians. Is he right?
21: Proposing Trump tax policies, promising Trump tax cuts. Donald Trump.
22: All you ever say is Trump, and that's nothing but an insult to every Californian who is desperate for something to change in this state, and all you're offering is more of the same.
21: If you listen closely, you can hear Donald Trump.
10: Well, you did the same thing when you debated Seth Moulton before the primary.
11: I did. I, in the middle of the debate, after probably the 20th or 22nd time in 30 minutes, I looked over at Seth and I said, let me introduce myself. I'm John Deaton. I'm the one debating you, not Donald Trump. And, you know, he just looked at me, didn't know what to think. But, yeah, that's all that they have. Like, think about it, Howie. Both Moulton and Markey were arguing over which one's going to fight Trump the hardest.
10: Yeah, hated him the most?
11: Right, the man isn't going to be president 4 out of the 6-year term, and that's your entire message to Massachusetts voters that you're going to do that. And I will look, what you just said, I'm going to steal it. I'm going to look Ed Markey in the face, and I'm going to say your problem is that you hate Donald Trump more than you love Massachusetts and America. And that is a fundamental flaw. Because that's what it is. He hates Trump more than he loves Massachusetts or his country. The country that made him and his wife, by the way, extremely wealthy. you know, his wife, just so you know, there's a reason he doesn't return turn over her tax returns.
10: It's the same thing with Ayanna Pressley and her jailbird husband, Conan Harris. They file separate returns, so she always says, I have nothing to do with that mansion.
11: Plausible deniability.
10: I have nothing to do with that $2 billion courthouse contract in Springfield.
11: That's right. And that's how.
10: He does the same thing.
11: Yeah. Markey. And Markey's wife has worked for decades for NGOs. So, you know, we know how that is. We know how up and up that is, right?
10: USAID type yes, operations.
11: Absolutely. For 30 years. And so, listen, that's how you go from a 12,000 net worth, like Congresswoman Presley, to 12 million in less than 8 years. Even though you only make $174,000, what you do is your husband gets...
10: Or your spouse, in his case, wife.
11: But Conan Harris, 3 days before she was sworn in, created a consulting firm.
10: He's an empowerment consultant.
11: And, of course, Mayor Wu gives him $250 million contract, and he gets a $2 billion contract. But you know how they call me a racist, because I made the comment. I said, Conan Harris was in prison, that's a fact,
10: it is,
11: for a decade for drug trafficking. And he beat out all these lifelong Springfield contractors for that bid. I just said that that woodshop class in prison had to be pretty world-renowned to beat out lifelong contractors. They didn't like that one.
10: I hope they let you go on Channel 22 in Springfield to say that, even if he's not there, even if you're debating the proverbial empty chair.
11: Yeah, they have enough power to say, we're going to hold a debate, show up, and let Ed Markey make the choice of an empty podium, right?
10: Yeah.
11: And then let's have an honest discussion on how Western Mass can be improved if you had an actual senator who cared and actually lived in the state.
10: Yeah. Well, Eastern Mass could make the same complaint.
11: That's true.
10: He doesn't live in Malden either, you know? He doesn't. He lives in Maryland. He's the third senator from Maryland. All right, we're going to take a break. John Deaton is going to stay with us. He's the Republican candidate. Where can people go if they want to learn more about you, John?
11: JohnDeaton4Senate.com. 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Thanks, Howie.
10: All right, I'm Howie Carr.
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10: Candidate for the U.S. Senate from Massachusetts, and we're going to put out a reel on this, and we've got pictures of the damage to your office in East Providence, and we've also got pictures of the trucks. You got trucks running around. I love trucks running around. So tell us what the trucks are doing.
11: Well, the trucks are basically have a picture of Markey on the milk carton, coincidentally what you brought up earlier, calling for him to debate me and not to back out of the debate. Western Mass deserves the debate, and it's, you know, where's Markey? And it's went to his house in Chevy Chase, Maryland, followed him around the Capitol, and so we've got a couple other surprises before November 3rd for Mr. Markey.
10: Oh, that's good. 617 says, what is Deaton for if he's not for Trump? What's his platform? Another rhino?
11: Suffer from TDS. I was proud to, and I learned a valuable lesson with Elizabeth Warren. I took Republican voters for granted, to be honest with you. I thought that compared to her, even though I'm not a perfect Republican candidate, compared to her, anyone would vote for me. You have to give every voter a reason to vote for you and fill in that bubble. And so, listen, I'm for the secured border. Trump accounts is a great idea. Deregulation of our energy markets and our business markets a great idea. Trump RX is a great idea. No tax on tips and Social Security and overtime is a great idea.
10: Big, beautiful bill.
11: I support all these types of policies that are good ideas. And what I can say to that viewer is I'm in this unique position, Howie, that I get to validate them without validating Trump, where everyone loses their mind. I get to say, shame on you, Senator Markey. 77 million Americans that voted for President Trump are not xenophobic, racist people. These are great Americans and patriots. And so I just think I'm in that unique position where I can validate them and give them the reason. I think they'll be proud of me, even if they disagree with me on a few things.
10: You were at the ICE facility in Burlington today. The regime controlled media was there, and they were asking you to validate their fantasies.
11: Yes, in fact, and when I didn't, they actually said, "Well, how come you got to be a visit? You're not a sitting congressman." And I said, "Maybe because they thought that." They know I'll tell the truth no matter what it is. And then they were like, is it because you're Republican you got favorite treatment? And I looked at the press and said, are you saying that I have an advantage as a Republican in Massachusetts finally? But no, listen, it's not a Marriott, but the conditions were better than I expected. I asked them to inspect like medicine, and I saw that they had medicine for the folks. I said, I heard there was no toothbrushes and toothpaste.
10: Who said that?
11: Markey and Warren and all of them.
10: The reporters were quoting.
11: They were quoting what, you know, Markey and them have said before. And I said, listen, I want to stand on the stage with Markey, and I'm not going to have him say, oh, you haven't seen these conditions. So now I have. And they are not what those folks are claiming to be, right? Again, if you're expecting a Comfort Inn or a Marriott, you're not going to see that. It's a holding cell. And they do have mattresses. Are those mattresses doubled up on the floor? Sure. It's a holding cell, though. It's not a hotel. I'm a father of daughters. I said, listen, do you have women hygiene products? Because I heard you don't. And then they showed me where they had ample products for women, shower, deodorant, all those kind of items. It's not quite, it's what I expected, Howie, that the Seth Moultons and the Ed Markeys, they use it as a political football. They come out there and say
10: don't forget Mara and Michelle Wu.
11: All of them. And it confirmed my belief that shame on them and these sanctuary policies, because they're actually exasperating it. You know, they're upset that women are held there overnight. Well, the reason they're held there overnight is because they seek habeas corpus. And the district court in Massachusetts said you can't transfer them to the women's facility in New Hampshire, right, where they would have a full bed and all that. And so they're held there overnight for their due process.
10: Their answered process. Prayers are screwing them up, supposedly.
11: That's exactly
10: John right. Deaton, thank you so much.
11: Thank you for
10: being
11: me.
10: Here.
11: I appreciate you.
10: I'm Howie Carr. 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
4: 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In court today for a man accused of sexually assaulting multiple people in a women's locker room at a gym in Cambridge, Laquan Holland was arraigned in Cambridge District Court and will be back in court on the 16th for a dangerousness hearing. Holland was arrested Thursday shortly after officers responded to a report of a sexual assault in progress at the Planet Fitness in Porter Square. Nurses at Brigham and Women's Hospital have voted to strike if they can't reach a contract deal in a couple of weeks, and the clock continues to tick with still no deal. The nurses' union says without a fair contract, the largest open-ended nurses' strike in Massachusetts history will begin on October 14th. It's a hot commodity, and even after it's cooled, it's still a hot commodity. Three men are accused of stealing thousands of gallons of used cooking oil from restaurants in New Hampshire. Authorities say there's a black market for used cooking oil because thieves can sell it to make it biofuel. I'm Ben Parker.
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6: An earlier overheight vehicle is being dealt with on Sterl Drive inbound by the BU Bridge. Also a crash just inside of the O'Neill Tunnel southbound. A crash in Concord, left lane Route 2 West at Elm Street. And a crash in Chelmsford, 495 South at the rest area. Also a left lane breakdown in Wilmington on 95 northbound by Route 125. So they're dealing with all those problems out there. I'm Dave Gardner in the WRKO Traffic Center.
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28: Going to be looking at the sunshine for Saturday. We've got mostly sunshine here for our Friday, but those clouds will be building in as we hit the low 80s. Inland spots will keep the sunshine around a little longer, but also bring in chances for some late day stray to scattered showers, low 80s there. Now for tonight, we've got the early clouds. We've got chances for stray to scattered showers by late evening. They should be done. Then we'll work in gradual clearing. Overnight low, mid to upper 50s. While the rain is here, inland spots could see the possibilities for some heavy rain. And then sunshine for Saturday. Afternoon high, upper 60s. Sunday, we'll call it mostly sunny. Afternoon high gets up into the low to mid 60s to finish out the weekend. I'm Jeff Eno from the Weather Channel on the Voice of Boston, AM 680, WRKO.
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10: Thanks to John Deaton for stopping by the studio after his visit to the ICE facility earlier today in Burlington. I'm sure that'll be covered in a very even-handed way by the regime-controlled media in Boston. 844-500-4242. 617 says, please ask Deaton, he's gone now, to how to win over a Southern-born MAGA Trump supporter. Ask him how why he's distancing himself from Trump, please. I think, you know, again, he's not here anymore, but I think that he's some people don't like Trump's style, and he's one of them, and he just can't get over it. But I mean, he's not one of shoving cups of boba tea in Troy Jackson's hands in Maine. I mean, he's a former Marine, and he used to be a waiter at Legal Seafood. I mean, he's had jobs. Plus, he's a lawyer. He's very different than Ed Markey. In other words, working one day, he's worked more than Ed Markey has worked in the last, not just 50 years. Everybody says he's been in Congress for 50 years. He was in the legislature for 3 years before he was in Congress. He hasn't had a real job, I don't think, since the Mr. Frosty truck in Malden. 844-500-4242. Officer Mark says, finally, two things. Finally, a studio guest with less hair than you have. I didn't come here to be made sport of.
14: How dare you?
10: And reports indicate that the East Providence police are baffled by the assault dowel vandalism case. There's got to be surveillance video. There's surveillance video everywhere now. Everywhere.
15: Police baffled. Always were baffled.
10: I don't think they're really all that baffled. Today's poll question is brought to you by Perfect Smiles. I know how good Perfect Smiles is because I've been going there forever and my teeth look better than ever, if I do say so myself. 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And because what she said was so absurd, and you probably haven't heard the whole thing, I want to play the cut again. This is AOC earlier this week at talking about her years as a victim. She went to BU and she's a victim. And she used to be a tough gal from the street corners, the mean streets of the Bronx, from the Grand Concourse, from South Bronx, Fort Apache. Now she's a pampered child of Westchester County when she came down to the mean streets of Commonwealth Avenue and Mass Ave in Cambridge. Listen to this. Cut one.
16: In my first week of college, I attended Boston University. Boston has so many schools in such a small radius. My first week there, I kind of grew up in a more sheltered household. And I first went to a party within maybe 10 seconds of me walking into a party at a gym, at a school facility. Someone had touch me inappropriately within 30 seconds of my first social outing going in. I turn around, I leave. Then I remember that weekend, some friends said, we heard there's a party at this place at MIT, let's go, right? And this is like the first week, everyone's socializing. So we go. And I was horrified at what I saw. I was 17 years old. I had been, you know, really kept from a lot of things like that when I was in high school. And I walked in and I saw just, you know, incapacitated women, men taking advantage of them, people making decisions. And it was just horrible. And what I felt that I was in at that point was a factory of sexual assault. It was a sexual assault factory.
1: Makes it sound like the Kennedy compound in Hyannisport back in the day. Makes it sound like Geneva Avenue back in the day. Good Lord. Today's poll question, again, is brought to you by Perfect Smiles. What is the poll question, Jared, and what are the results thus far?
13: Today's poll question, which you can vote in at HowieCarshow.com, is MIT really a quote-unquote sexual assault factory, as AOC claimed this week?
1: I can't even keep a straight face listening to your quoter.
13: Yes, no, and that may be the dumbest thing she's ever said, or not sure.
1: That may be the no, and it's the maybe the dumbest thing she's ever said.
13: We're up to 65% of the audience now who says no, and that may be the dumbest thing she's ever said. 28% just say outright no. 4% say yes, and 3% are not sure.
1: You know, I remember when one of my daughters went to this summer program at Yale, and they told them, they said, don't go beyond this certain point, beyond the statue or whatever it was, because it's a bad area. I never heard anybody say, don't go into Cambridge, because it's, you know, don't get near MIT, because it's a sexual assault fact. Never heard that. Not once.
14: Nerd!
1: 844-500-4242. So she's 17 but continues to go to school at the sexual assault factory when she was dancing around on the roof, really? Well, they were exploiting women at BU where she was going. That's on the other side of the river. Then she crossed the river. She made the mistake. She crossed the Rubicon, only it was called the Charles. And then that's when she saw the sexual assault factory.
13: Yeah, she was at the sexual assault outlet store and then went to the factory. Are they medical? By the way, are there three shifts in that factory? Those guys get medical?
1: Oh, I heard they were having some kind of union drive, but I'm not sure. Was it SEIU or the Teamsters or maybe UAW? They're trying to expand now, you know, because they're losing they've lost all the auto plants. 802 AOC sounds like Brian Williams. Can't wait to hear how she came under hostile fire. 619, for the love of God, please stop playing that fool. The thing is, we get new audience. Every hour, you get new audience. And now you got people listening on podcasts. People will be hearing this for the first time on Sunday or Monday, you know?
13: People may be thinking about going to Cambridge this weekend, and we have to give them all the facts.
1: Oh. You know, they should, you know, they have the, you know, when you come into Logan Airport, you know, welcome to Boston. You know, this is Governor Dimples, or this is Mayor Michelle Wu. Come to Boston, as long as you're not a white person going to the Christmas party. Now we're going to have a warning. Stay out. Stay out the hood. Stay out MIT.
13: Well, they're looking for a new voice of Logan. I guess she could try out.
1: 844. This is the woman who never seen a garbage disposal, who had never seen, didn't know that vegetables came out of the ground. She also, you want a couple of some of her other great moments? How about the three branches of government? Cut 14.
17: Is that should we, and if we work our butts off,
2: to make sure that we take back all three chambers of Congress, rather all three chambers of government, the presidency, the Senate, and the House in 2020. We can't start working in 2020.
10: Oh, boy. Yeah, she does come from a very sheltered background. She apparently never went to any civics classes at either her posh high school in Westchester County or BU. She was never in my class, I'll tell you, any of my classes, I'll tell you that. Cut 15. This is she's talking about World War II. Cut 15.
2: I think that the part of it that is generational is that millennials and people and, you know, Gen Z and all these folks that come after us are looking up and we're like, and in 12 years, if we don't address climate
10: change, there it is.
2: And your biggest issue.
10: Only 5 years left.
2: Your biggest issue is how are we going to pay for it? Mm-hmm. And like, this is the war. This is our World War II.
10: This is our, and she's going to run for president in 2028, maybe. So there'll only be 3 years left. So I guess she wants to be hosting the farewell party for the Earth at the White House that night. You know, so long, world.
13: And we have to convert the sexual assault factories to solar.
10: How about wind?
13: There you go.
10: How about wind? Just put the wind turbines up on the roof of the sexual assault factories. Mike, you're next with Howie Carr. Go ahead, Mike.
14: Hey, Howie, do you remember the picture that when AOC first came on the scene? She's on some guy's shoulders at a college party at BU, skin-tight tank top. She looks like she's blind drunk and getting ready to rip the top off.
10: Right. That, well, then how'd they had her dancing on a roof at BU, right? On Commonwealth Avenue, right there.
14: Exactly. She had those big horse teeth and that nice rack.
10: How sexist of you to say that, Mike. She's a victim. Don't you know that? She was a victim at the sexual assault factory. Thanks for the call. 844-500-4242. 844-500-4242. By the way, you know, this whole thing about not talking about the issues, just talking about Trump. Up in the 2nd Congressional District, former Governor Paul LePage is running against this zero named Matt Dunlap. Matt Dunlap also has less hair than I do. And he said the quiet part out loud last night, that he's not here to talk about the issues. Cut 3.
17: Well, thank you very much, and thank you for tuning in tonight. This is an incredibly important debate, obviously. We're here not so much to talk about the issues, I don't believe, because you already know what those issues are. You live them every day. But really, the debate is about who is best suited to represent you in Congress.
10: I think I would like someone who was going to talk about the issues before Congress. That's why I turned in tonight to the debate. And Paul LePage calls him out on this. This is the 2nd Congressional District of Maine. He's tearing up Dunlap for not having an agenda. Cut 2.
18: You said that just last week that if you're elected, you're not going to do anything for 2 years because you're going to be impeaching the president.
17: I did not say that. I did not say that. What I said was that people should have the expectation that even if the Democrats take control of both chambers, President Trump probably won't be signing very much that comes out. But however, we can still maintain our constitutional role of oversight of the executive branch, and that's what we should be doing.
18: I'm sorry, that's not what people heard from you.
17: Well, then they heard something different than what I said. I did not say that we're going to spend 2 years impeaching the president.
19: We'll move on to our next topic now.
18: You said
19: tonight.
18: We're going to do anything.
10: Boy, Jackson's dumb running for the Senate, but this guy Matt Dunlap is right in the he's right up there in the same he's in the same class for slow learners. Jim, you're next with Howie Carr. Go ahead, Jim.
20: Hey, Howie.
10: Hi.
20: I grew up in the Bronx. I moved up here about 18 years ago, and yeah. I came up here for a job. A couple of guys that I was working with said, "Hey, do yourself a favor, stay out of Dorchester." A buddy came up to visit me one night. We went to Dorchester at the time of our lives. AOC is not from the Bronx.
1: Did you believe? Did you ever believe her when she said she was from the Bronx, Jim?
20: No. I don't believe anything she says.
1: It's amazing, though. She came up to saying she was a tough girl from the Bronx, and now she's saying she comes from a sheltered background. Talk about, she's a chameleon, another chameleon. Thanks for the call, Jim. New England loves perfect smiles. In August, Howie and Grace listeners travel from Newport, Rhode Island, Freedom, Maine, Hudson, Atkinson, and Concord, New Hampshire, and Sandwich, Mass. No matter how far away in New England, perfect smiles is worth the trip to tax-free Nashua. I traveled there earlier this month to have a couple of cavities filled. I could have found a place on the Cape, but I only trust the staff at Perfect Smiles. 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

0: President Trump is speaking tonight in Mobile, Alabama. I'm just looking at some stuff on YouTube. They're already lining up. People are happy. They don't look like they're depressed too much about the way things are going. 844-500-4242. Here's from Fox Business about what's going on in the economy. Jobs added was less than I anticipated this last month, but there have been upward revisions every month. Under Biden, there's always downward revisions, but it's doing okay. Apparently, the U.S. jobless claims were the lowest in 55 years last week. The lowest in 55 years. Only 197,000 people. And this is from Fox Business, Cut 13.
1: I'm seeing the number of people employed go up over 400,000. And yes, wow. Unemployment is up. It's up 78,000. That's where you get that increase in the unemployment rate. But the fact that you have, over the last 2 months, almost a million additional Americans employed, that is great news. That is a sign that the economy, especially the labor market, is much stronger than I think a lot of folks are giving it credit for.
0: Exactly. 207 says, strange how AOC found it so appalling to see inebriated girls in college, only to become a bartender when she graduated. Go figure. Yeah, I think there's some, and again, she used to be from the Bronx. Now she's from a sheltered background in posh Westchester County, which is, that's in fact the reality. Someone says, don't forget to tell people that she was elected in a massive 15% voter turnout. Yeah, her opponent, this old-time Irish hack named Joe Crowley, he fell asleep at the switch. Pitiful. And we're all paying the price now. I'm Howie Carr. 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

0: Of a strike.
1: Thousands of nurses at Brigham and Women's Hospital are set to go on an open-ended strike in less than 2 weeks. The nurses will walk off the job starting at 7 a.m. October 14th, unless Mass General Brigham agrees to a fair contract. Brigham nurses held a one-day strike back in July, but since this strike is open-ended, the work stoppage could last much longer.
0: A deadly incident at a recycling yard in Freetown. It happened yesterday at Excel Recycling and involved a front loader. David Torres of Fall River was pronounced dead after being taken to the hospital. The Kankamagus Highway in New Hampshire has a new title. Number 1 Fall Foliage Drive, Travel and Leisure, says the nearly 35-mile stretch of road through the White Mountains National Forest gets 2 thumbs up. I'm Ben Parker.
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3: Slow on the decks, the Zacon, the Leverett, and the O'Neill. Plenty of delays on the expressway. Pike outbound, you're on the brakes from Newton Corner out to Weston. Inbound side slow before Newton Corner and then before Fenway. There's a crash being cleared in Duxbury on Route 3 South and Route 14. A crash in Chelmsford, 495 South at the rest area. That's a big delay. And a breakdown in Weston, Pike westbound by 95. I'm Dave Gardner in the WRKO Traffic Center.
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5: Watching a slow-moving front over in New York. It's been over there all day today, and that's where most of the rains have been hanging out here for our Friday. Western parts of the state could see some rain coverage coming on in for tonight, and maybe a spotty shower here towards the coast late tonight, 56 degrees. I think our rains are not going to be that heavy here in eastern parts of the state for tonight. Sunshine Saturday, high 67, low 50 degrees with some lower humidity, cooler temperatures for Saturday, mostly cloudy Sunday, cooler, high 63. And then just a gorgeous stretch of weather in the extended forecast. Monday through Friday next week, we're talking high temps in the 60s and 70s, lows in the 30s and 40s Monday night and Tuesday night. I'm meteorologist Scott Lauriemore at the Weather Channel and the Voice of Boston, AM 680 WRKO.
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8: Welcome to the Howie Carr Show. Hochul, Letitia James are pressed on prior Facebook posting. They, Letitia James basically declared the seven students at Cornell, the frat boys, guilty. You know, even in a Democrat or Republican administrations, the DOJ, the Federal Department of Justice, they always put at the bottom of their press releases, someone's been indicted, somebody's been arrested. They always say everyone is presumed innocent until proven guilty. You know, these are just mere allegations. And usually most local state prosecutors, county prosecutors also have that at the bottom of every press release. You know, all defendants are presumed innocent until proven guilty. But not Letitia James. You'd think she would have more concern about the presumption of innocence, considering that she's been charged with mortgage fraud, wire fraud, bank fraud, over the fact that she's claimed multiple residences in multiple states as her primary residence. But she isn't. You know, she just, if you're DEI, that just means you never have to say you're sorry, and you could always just get away with everything, apparently.
10: Which is too male, too pale, and too stale.
8: Yeah. Yeah. She's going to reform them with a rope. All those frat boys. Don't pay no attention to those text messages from the victim saying that she wasn't raped. They're white. They're white guys. They got to go. 844-500-4242. John from New York. John, what's going on in the markets?
11: I'd say overall, you know, it looks like stocks have stabilized. They're probably going to try and make a run into year end, Howie. You know, the one thing I wanted to come back to you on, because we chatted about it last time, was the muni bond market. Because for the longest time, bonds have been just not a good place to invest. But like every cycle, it changes. And now not only treasury yields are up, but intermediate corporate bond yields are up. So you can actually have a haven. You can actually buy 10-year treasuries, believe it or not, at 5:30 today.
8: Yeah.
11: And they're state, they're tax exempt at the state and local level. So if you're a lower income, a lot of people, you know, when they get into retirement, their income drops. So they're looking for extra income, and these are not taxable at the state and local level. So I would encourage you, if you've been sitting in money markets, like unfortunately too many people have been, and you've been looking for extra income and you're afraid to do it, normally I would tell you call your bank, but the banks are so cheap now, the rates they pay out, although a lot of times your small local banks will have more attractive rates, but just buying treasuries now, you can get over 5% on
8: as opposed to treasuries. Okay, so if I bought like, you know, $10,000 in treasuries, can I buy a tenth at that low level, $10,000?
11: Believe it or not, you can buy $1,000 increments, treasury bills, or treasury notes, they would be called. You can buy and you can resell them as well on Fidelity or any of these platforms. Liquidity is pretty good. Normally, people don't want to flip bonds.
8: Yeah.
11: But I have to tell you, you know, if you can get 5.5%, 5.25% for 5 years, I don't think inflation is running that much. It is probably running close to 3%, but that real yield is about 200 basis points.
8: Yeah.
11: So that's very attractive from a long term.
8: So what would they comparing like say 5.5% on T-bills right now for short investments, 1,000 to 10,000 say, what would I get at a bank if I wanted to invest in it? What would the bank offer me for interest?
11: A bank would offer you a CD of around 4% right now, which is still pretty attractive because you have FDIC insurance on it. You might be able to get 4.5, but 5 on treasuries or 5.25, whatever level you take, that's pretty good considering you've got no state or local income tax on them so far. I mean, unless they change the tax laws, which is possible, but we haven't had yields this attractive in a long time. So I would encourage you, you know, if you have a broker, talk to your broker about it because they don't really push this stuff.
8: Because they're not getting enough. Yeah, they're not getting. They're not getting any return. They're not getting a return if they sell these things.
11: Right.
8: Yeah.
11: Yeah. Yeah. They're not. And this is the kind of product that if you buy a 5-year treasury and rates go down, the bond will go up in value. You can sell it, you know, at a capital gain. But it's just like I said, it's been really hard to get a return. And I know people are desperate for income. Anytime you see somebody, they'll say, what can I do? What kind of income can I get? And for the longest time, you haven't been able to offer them anything that's safe and reliable, and they're going to get their money back. Mm-hmm. So I would check into it if I were, you know, an individual looking for a return. And the other thing is, too, talk to your relatives, because a lot of times there's moms or dads sitting out there at home that have these accounts, and they're literally sitting in a bank account getting 10 basis points, 0.1% of interest, because they haven't called their bank for so long because the returns have been lousy. So just by simply picking the phone up, you can call your bank and get 4.5%, 5%, which is pretty attractive.
8: Yeah, let me ask you something else. This is something that bugs people. You know, again, we all drive by gas stations every day and we see the prices. And now we read that, you know, the Strait of Hormuz is pretty much open, like 80-85%. Yeah. And the 10-15% that's not getting picked up is being shipped on the east-west pipeline in Saudi Arabia to the Red Sea. So why are the prices still this high if they're getting basically the same amount of oil pumped out of the Gulf region prior to February 28th?
11: Well, the simple reason, it's really two reasons, but the main reason is since the beginning of the year, crude oil, which is the raw input, was $67 to start the year, somewhere around the mid-60s, call it.
8: Yeah.
11: Now it's $91 a barrel.
8: Right.
11: So crude oil is up $21, which percentage-wise is about 30%.
8: But why is that when it's the same? Why is that when it's the same production?
11: Again, because crude now, it just started coming down now. It's down to 91. My prediction is crude's going to end the year at 80 or lower.
8: Yeah.
11: They are trying to make a full swing to get it out, which is still going to be higher than it was in February, where it's $66 a barrel.
8: Right.
11: So refined products are under pressure because there's a shortage of them still because of the problem in the Middle East. So, I mean, I hate to say that the war didn't work out, but it didn't work out from the refined product thing. Trump is trying now to put pressure on the Europeans, and they announced today they're going to release a reserve that they have.
8: Mm-hmm.
11: So he's trying to force heating oil prices down. Hopefully we'll get them down, but I don't think oil should be any higher than 80, but it's 91.40 today is where it went out. So that is causing the main squeeze on the supply of heating oil or diesel. Heating oil and diesel, just, you know, so people know when I quote that, they're essentially the same thing, except that diesel has a higher tax on it than
8: right.
11: heating oil.
8: Right.
11: So it drives the cost up. But heating oil today is about $5.25 a gallon for delivery. So it's still elevated from last year at this time, where it's $3.60 a gallon. And I'm
8: last
11: hoping
8: year.
11: We
8: yeah.
11: can get the price down.
8: Yeah. And, you know, the thing is, in the North, the problem in the Northeast is we've got all these insane Democrat net zero governors. And, you know, there was an editorial in the Wall Street Journal earlier this week. The price in Florida for per kilowatt hour, this is for electricity, is 15 cents.
11: Yeah.
8: Massachusetts, it's 30 cents. It's double. Double.
11: Right. Yeah.
8: And they're gonna, and of course the governor is running for re-election, and she's blaming everything on Trump. Trump has nothing to do with the electricity rates. He didn't kill the pipelines into Massachusetts. He's not the one that's telling people that they are telling auto dealers they can't sell internal combustion engines.
11: Now we have the same thing here in New York. They shut you remember Indian Point down.
8: Yeah,
11: and it was the greatest thing since sliced bread. The only problem is. Electricity costs are up like 22 cents a kilowatt hour. They used to be 11 cents where I am, and they've doubled in price. That's the Green New Deal. We're just paying double the price for it. And unfortunately, most of the people around here don't care because they're, you know, it's a small tax relative to the income, but it's a real problem. The last thing I wanted to leave you with today, it's kind of a sad note, but Rick Santelli announced today, really announced a few weeks ago, he's retiring from CNBC, so we'll be sad to see him go.
8: Boy, he was great. He was great.
11: Voice of reason.
8: Right. Yeah. Going back to the Tea Party, but he's been great even since then, you know, for the last 15 years, and just been fantastic. And he doesn't take any BS from all those Harvard bow-tied bum kissers, you know? And
11: he's the greatest guy. But so I'm sad to see him retire, but hopefully he'll come on CNBC and talk some sense into them occasionally because they need it.
8: All right, John. Thank you. Thanks for checking in, and we appreciate it. And good luck. Talk to you next week. All right. 844-500-4242. Imagine a scenario where you or your loved ones face a threat. Your first instinct might be to resort to lethal force, but it's crucial to consider a safer, less lethal alternative first to avoid the legal complications associated with firearms. Introducing Byrna. Byrna's less lethal pistol launcher. This device is equipped with tear gas and kinetic ammunition and designed to incapacitate an attacker for up to 40 minutes. Providing a critical window for you to escape or to get help while minimizing the risk of permanent harm. Here is a real-life account from a Byrna customer named Adam. While heading to his night shift, Adam encountered a road-raging driver who swerved dangerously, stopped abruptly, and aggressively approached him. Remaining calm, Adam dialed 911 and armed himself with his Byrna launcher. He aimed the laser at the aggressor's chest, which immediately de-escalated the situation. The hostile driver returned to his vehicle and awaited the police. The officers confirmed that Adam's non-lethal response was perfectly judged and handled. 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I'm Howie Carr.
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4: When the Patriots play in Buffalo on Sunday, they'll be without Christian Gonzalez and Christian Barmore, with both players ruled out because of shoulder injuries. Mike Vrabel was asked today about taking on Josh Allen and the Bills' offense without two of their standout defensive players.
5: 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That happens every week in the National Football League. 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
4: And the Bruins play in Winnipeg tonight at 8 o'clock. I'm Brian Antonelli.
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8: 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Jared, what's the poll question? What are the results thus far?
9: Today's poll question, which you can vote in at HowieCarshow.com, is MIT really a quote-unquote sexual assault factory, as AOC claimed this week?
8: And do they pay a night differential at the sexual assault factory?
9: Yes, no. No, and that may be the dumbest thing she's ever said, or not sure.
8: No, and that may be the dumbest thing she's ever said.
9: Yeah, we're up to 67% now who say no, and that's the maybe the dumbest thing she ever said. 26%,
8: and she said a lot of dumb things.
9: She has. 26% say no, 4% say yes, and 3% say they're not sure.
8: Does she think we're going to get this under control before the end of the world or not? I mean, that's the, obviously the follow-up question. 844-500-4242. Dennis, you're next with Howie Carr. Go ahead, Dennis.
10: Howie, I'm going to bet that if you look at anybody's list a decade old or older that is predicting from what private sector profession a future Democrat nominee for president might be drawn, bartender is not going to be high on the list.
8: I don't think being a bartender should necessarily be a disqualification for anybody. I mean, apparently she was a decent bartender. I think she was probably a better bartender than she is a congresswoman, don't you think?
10: Yeah, not a knock on bartenders, but you know, on my list it would rank just below religious fanatic airline pilot. They go through a lot more training.
8: Thanks for the call, Dennis. 844-500-4242. Speaking of the Cornell investigation, now Letitia James has been appointed special prosecutor. She's really about the last person in the world I would want to do this. And again, remember, I've been talking about her own legal travails. But, you know, she prosecuted Trump for nothing, basically. And so Trump was asked about the, when he was leaving the White House today, he's on his way to Mobile, Alabama, to make a speech. He was asked about Letitia James being appointed, quote unquote, special prosecutor to go after these Cornell frat boys. Cut 20.
11: Letitia James is a corrupt person. She's totally corrupt, and I can't imagine it. And I feel badly for whoever she's looking at because they won't get a fair shake. Letitia James is a corrupt person.
8: It's true. There can't be any dispute of that. Okay, here's the diesel deal that, you know, John from New York was just talking about it. There, he's getting the EU to release some of their stockpile of diesel fuel to the U.S. to get the prices down on home heating oil as the winter nears. Cut 19.
0: How did that happen? Your diesel deal with Europe today?
11: For Europe has a lot of diesel, and they're going to be making a major world contribution, and so are we. And we're not going to be doing the export ban. We're going to be doing what we're supposed to do. But I did ask them, and we're going to have a lot of oil. Very shortly, as soon as Iran ends, which won't be long, not going to be long, you're going to have oil go down to the price it was before, maybe even lower than I got it at the beginning.
8: Yeah. And then he was asked about South Korea not signing off on the Alaska pipeline. I don't even know what that's all about, but here's his response to that. Cut 18.
12: John President, South Korea says they have not signed off on this Alaska pipeline yet. They're still studying it. Did you jump the gun?
11: Well, I didn't jump the gun. I mean, they were there, and they were represented. And let's see, if they don't want to do it, that's okay with me. I'll just charge them more.
8: This is the lowest price you're going to get. The price is going up. The price is going up. This is what's called the art of the deal. So why do I have a feeling that they'll get on board with whatever this is? I don't even know what it is. 844-500-4242. 781, with all due respect to your poll question, while a dumb statement, it's not even close to the dumbest thing AOC has ever said. This is a subjective topic. You know, I mean, everybody has their own view of the dumbest thing she's ever said. And we can argue this till the cows come home because she said so many stupid things. I'm Howie Carr.
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14: 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In court today for a man accused of sexually assaulting multiple people in a women's locker room at a gym in Cambridge, Laquan Holland was arraigned in Cambridge District Court and will be back in court on the 16th for a dangerousness hearing. Holland was arrested Thursday shortly after officers responded to a report of a sexual assault in progress at the Planet Fitness in Porter Square. Nurses at Brigham and Women's Hospital have voted to strike if they can't reach a contract deal in a couple of weeks, and the clock continues to tick with still no deal. The nurses' union says without a fair contract, the largest open-ended nurses' strike in Massachusetts history will begin on October 14th. It's a hot commodity, and even after it's cooled, it's still a hot commodity. Three men are accused of stealing thousands of gallons of used cooking oil from restaurants in New Hampshire. Authorities say there's a black market for used cooking oil because thieves can sell it to make it biofuel. I'm Ben Parker.
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16: A left lane crash being cleared in Needham, 95 south at Highland Ave. A right lane breakdown in Woburn, 95 north at Route 38. A crash in Duxbury, Route 37 and Route 14. And also a big delay from Tewksbury to Chelmsford on 495 south. Slow on the upper and lower decks. The Leverett, the Zakim, the O'Neill. Plenty of delays on the expressway. Ted Tunnel is slow. Pike inbound delayed before Fenway. I'm Dave Gardner in the WRKO Traffic Center.
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6: Now, the WRKO Weather Channel forecast.
24: Going to be looking at the sunshine for Saturday. We've got mostly sunshine here for our Friday, but those clouds will be building in as we hit the low 80s. Inland spots will keep the sunshine around a little longer, but also bring in chances for some late day stray to scattered showers. Low 80s there. Now, for tonight, we've got the early clouds. We've got chances for stray to scattered showers by late evening. They should be done. Then we'll work in gradual clearing. Overnight low, mid to upper 50s. While the rain is here, inland spots could see the possibilities for some heavy rain. And then sunshine for Saturday. Afternoon high, upper 60s. Sunday, we'll call it mostly sunny. Afternoon high gets up into the low to mid 60s to finish out the weekend. I'm Jeff Eno from the Weather Channel on the Voice of Boston, AM 680, WRKO.
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27: In a less lethal pistol studio, it's Howie Carr.
8: 844-500-4242. The Bangor Police Department have arrested Ryan Hayward, 38, of Bangor, today after he allegedly attempted to run over Maine Wire reporter Joe Sokol as he was investigating the methadone clinic from public property. It came in response to an incident on Odlin Road Thursday morning. Police launched an investigation and arrested Hayward on charges of reckless conduct with a dangerous weapon, criminal threatening with a dangerous weapon, driving to endanger, and violating conditions of release. Is that anything like violating conditions of parole? What is he out on? Was he out on bond or bail, or had he been released from serving a sentence? That no information. Police are releasing no additional information at this time. You saw the incident. The millions of people have seen it. We played some of it last night. In a phone interview with the Maine Wire, this guy, Ryan Hayward, denied that he had attempted to murder Sokol, but admitted that his actions were motivated by his disagreements with Sokol's reporting. And Susan Collins expressed outrage over the alleged attack Friday, telling the Maine Wire, "What happened to Joe was appalling. Journalists should never be attacked for doing their jobs. Violence has no place in our country or our politics." And again, Her office in Biddeford was vandalized. The front door was vandalized earlier this week. And then yesterday, John Deaton, Republican candidate for the Senate in Massachusetts, had his office in Rhode Island, in East Providence, a wooden dowel was thrown through the front window of his office. I mean, this Democrat violence is really, really out of control. 844-500-4242. They shot, how many times did they shoot Trump? Three. They've shot at Trump or tried to kill him at least three, maybe four times. They killed Charlie Kirk. They almost killed Steve Scalise few years back, a Bernie bro. It's always Democrats that are involved in these this violence. Dr. Luke, you're next with Howie Carr. Go ahead, Dr. Luke.
1: How you doing, Howie?
8: Good.
1: Oh, good. I heard you mention Matt Dunlop.
8: Yes.
1: Earlier today, he used to be the Secretary of State of Maine.
8: Yeah.
1: And that guy brought in ranked choice voting to Maine.
8: Oh my God!
1: And we tried to get that we tried to get that repealed. We had thousands and thousands of signatures, and he put the squash to that. You found a judge, and they says, "Up, oh, well, 5,000 of these are no good."
8: Yeah,
1: or something like that. But I mean, we were way
8: that's,
1: over the
8: that's
1: top.
8: That's what they did.
1: And he is nothing but one of these.
8: Yeah, that's what they did in Massachusetts with both the income tax cut, which we wanted, the taxpayers, and rent control, which the hippies wanted. You know, anything that hurts them, they'll kill. It's when the Democrats take over, it's become like a totalitarian state. You know, one man, one vote, one time. That's it. That's all it is.
1: I agree.
8: I want to play a couple of cuts I still have from Matt Dunlap. He defends opposing voter ID. You can hang on and comment on it afterwards. Cut four.
2: A voter ID law would add so little additional security, but impose such a greater burden on the voters that it wasn't worth pursuing. And that was true in 2012, and it's true today.
8: Dr. Luke, I wonder if he feels the same way about requiring IDs when you board a commercial airliner, or when you buy a bottle of booze at the liquor store. You have to have an ID for any damn thing in this society, as well you should in most cases, right?
1: Why the change? We've had to have IDs as far back as we've started having commercial voting, and everybody's had to show an ID of some sort, of some kind of identification, to show that you're who you are.
8: Yeah,
1: voting is very important. We need Paul LePage. We need Susan Collins. And thank God for Trump, President Trump, for getting in office. I mean, we were all terrified to think that we still, you know, Biden was looking at 87,000 IRS agents that were armed, who were being geared up to go into action.
8: I know. You need an ID to get a library card, but they don't want to have a voter ID to, and you know, did you see what Kamala Harris said? I think it was last week. She said that the Republicans trying to cut down on voter fraud and require a verified voting. She said that was cheating. So in other words, when you try to stop cheating, it's cheating. That's the way they think.
1: To be smart, these are corrupt people. These people are so corrupt. We need to get rid of these people. Maine is headed for decades, and they've run the state into the ground. We need these people out of office. We need to get rid of Pingree? She's corrupt. She is corrupt. We need Bobby Charles as our governor. We need new leadership. Whatever's been going on in Maine is lousy, and I know it's going on all over New England. We have this blue wall, but there's so many holes in this wall. We have people. I mean, it's half the people are not being represented. Almost half are not being represented. And it's very unfair. We need these people to get out of office, but it takes everybody's got to vote. We got to do it the right way. We got to be honest.
8: Yeah.
1: I mean, we all want people to come vote and be honest. And if you are allowed, if you're an American citizen, that's what you're supposed to. That my one vote is my one participation point in my government.
8: When the Democrats say voter rights, they're talking about voter fraud rights. They think they have the right to perform as much voter fraud as they need. It's just so obnoxious. Thanks for the call, Dr. Luke. Here's Matt Dunlap. Matt Dunlap thinks Maine should have had a higher gas tax. He voted to increase Maine's gas tax. Cut five.
0: As a state legislator, you voted to increase Maine's gas tax. We'll get into energy costs here in just a moment, but focusing just on that gas tax vote, looking back, was that the right vote, and how does it square with your affordability message today?
3: Absolutely, it was the right vote.
8: What more do you need to know? What more do you need to know? And now he's going to talk about affordability. Somehow everything is Trump's fault, but he voted to increase the tax. 844-500-4242. Let's see here. I want to play a cut from Charles Barkley. Charles Barkley, you know, he's kind of a nut. And, you know, former basketball player. Now he's a color guy on the NBA broadcast. But sometimes he's really on the money, and he's talking about the Democrats and about how crazy they are, about how they're going with these crazy issues that only appeal to, you know, they keep saying it's 80-20, and, you know, Trump sometimes says it's not 80-20, it's 90-10. I think it's more like 95-5, you know? But this is Charles Barkley talking about the same point, about the Democrats being lost out of their minds. Cut 10.
4: Listen, I'm an independent who's voted Democratic most of the time. You think that I'm going to get on TV and kill my credibility saying every Democratic, like some of these people out here talking about no ICE, no prison, so using words like socialism, like, no, I don't believe in that. Wait, no cops? I think that's some of the stupid shit I've ever heard. Well, what are we going to do without cops? Mm-hmm. What are we going to do without prisons? Like, I've seen some of these politicians, I'm like, this is the stupidest shit ever. And all of them have been Democrats. I think that's some of the stupid shit I ever heard. Now, ICE has to do a much better job. Much better job. We can't just let people come across the border. We can't do that. But ICE has to do a better job. We need immigrants in this country. They're some of the most amazing, hardworking people in the world. But we need to get rid of the crooked immigrants. I don't even understand. We need, you need to have ID when you go vote. Like, some of this stuff, like, wait, Democrats said, like, no, you, when you go vote, you need ID.
8: You want to talk about crooked immigrants? I give you crooked immigrant. Cut 9.
5: In Lafayette, an undocumented immigrant is accused of sexual battery after a domestic disturbance. 31-year-old Leobardo Gomez Martinez faces charges of domestic abuse battery, sexual battery, and possession of illegally transferred weapons. On Friday, deputies say they responded to a call on Anoki Lane in Karen Crow. Once they arrived, Martinez allegedly shoved the victim out of the residence before going back inside. Later on, he surrendered after the SWAT team's arrival and was taken into custody. During the investigation, deputies learned Martinez had allegedly committed domestic abuse battery and sexual
8: domestic
5: battery
8: abuse
5: against the victim.
8: And the illegal
5: he was
8: alien?
5: Also found to be in possession of sawed-off shotgun. He has been booked into the Lafayette Parish Correctional Center.
8: Oh, they're making Louisiana great, aren't they? We got more. Janet, you're next with Howie Carr. Go ahead, Janet.
7: Hi, Howie. In regards to this voter problem with the voter fraud, every town or city has an election board. Okay, and the election board is supposed to go through the records and make sure and verify. These are local residents that can join. Anyone, I don't know my town anyway, if you go and volunteer to do this, you can do it. Now, I've done it several times, and all you have to do is, when you go through it, go to the elderly, to the home, the nursing homes or whatever it is, and find out, just go to the date of birth. Anyone that's 100 years or older,
8: right,
7: check it out.
8: Right.
7: You can find a ton of voter fraud right there. So it's not that complicated. Anybody doesn't believe it, just go to your local board and offer to help.
8: Yeah, I think in the Democrat cities, though, they're going to say that they, you know, that's voter intimidation. Do you remember after the 2016 elections, they were looking in Michigan? They still haven't totally cleaned up the voter rolls in Michigan because the Democrats like it the way it is. But they found they found people, at least one person in Michigan after the 2016 election, still on the voter rolls. Do you know what year he'd been born in? 1820. 1820! That's the year that Maine left Massachusetts and became a separate state as part of the Missouri Compromise. But they don't care. They don't care. And if you wanted to take that guy, they would say you're violating that guy's civil rights. That's what they would say that. They have said that. 844-500-4242. Finally, some good news. Over 50,000 babies saved and more than 5,100 commitments to Christ through the Ministry of Preborn this year alone. How is this happening? 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I'm Howie Carr.
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0: 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Susan, you're next with Howie Carr. Go ahead, Susan.
1: Hey, Howie, just following up on the AOC discussion. First of all, she's dumb as rocks, right? But I think it's important for the viewers, your listeners, to really understand the definition of AOC, and we need to operationalize it. Alexandria occupies communism, right? Do you agree?
0: Yeah, she does. But she doesn't know what communism is, just like she doesn't know what the three branches of government are.
1: No, but I think we need to get that out so people understand when they think of AOC what it means. I put it out on Instagram, Facebook, and just keep it going. That's all I'm asking.
0: Thanks, Susan. 844-500-4242. Again, crooked illegal aliens, Charles Barkley. How about this one from L.A.? Cut 8.
2: Martinez, 48 years old, of Buena Park. He was previously removed from the U.S. back in 1999, Bill.
3: Yes, this is open border policies. When you have an open border, people come into the country.
0: This is the U.S. attorney from L.A. Intentions.
3: He was removed. It is a felony for him to re-enter the country. And not only did he re-enter brazenly, he used a stolen Social Security number to build a new identity for himself, to incur debt, go on shopping sprees, and then to submit himself to the bankruptcy court to wipe the debt that he incurred is outrageous. It was caught by the bankruptcy trustee. It was referred to our office for prosecution, and we charged 5 people this morning with that crime.
2: That is crazy. That's what got him caught. That's what brought him to the attention of the feds, filing for bankruptcy in May of last year, an attempt to discharge the debt. Something I wanted to clear up here. I've heard both that they were stealing other American Social Security numbers, in some cases using fake Social Security numbers. In this case, was he making up the Social Security number or deliberately stealing from someone?
3: In this case, it appears that it was a legitimate Social Security number.
0: I told you about that guy, Juan Doe, from Worcester. He's a Dominican. He stole a Puerto Rican who died in 2006, stole his Social Security number. He was in prison for 10 years for cocaine, gun violations. As soon as he gets out, he goes out, snap, files for food stamps. They flag him, and then the supervisor says, go ahead and give him the money anyway. He's an ex-con, illegal alien, Dominican, Juan Doe. And I got his picture this morning. I got his picture from the feds. It's up on the Herald website. It'll be on my column on Sunday, too. Juan Doe. Cut 12.
4: He's now been identified as 39-year-old Freddie Antonio Amaya Marin from El Salvador. Officers say the suspect stood in the woods outside his home and shot at multiple vehicles driving down the street until police arrived on the scene. He then began shooting at officers, and they returned fire. The suspect was arrested shortly after. Investigators are working with multiple agencies, including the U.S. Attorney General's Office and Homeland Security. Amaya Marin faces 8 counts of attempted murder and federal charges for illegal reentry after deportation and illegal alien in possession of a firearm. Authorities tell 3 on Your Side this is not his first incident. The 39-year-old was deported back to El Salvador back in 2007 and returned to the U.S. illegally. He's also a confirmed member of a violent international street gang.
0: And Mara Healy would like to bring him to Massachusetts and put him on welfare. And in one of her favorite hotels. Good Lord. 844-500-4242. I'm Howie Carr. 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

0: Foliage Drive, Travel and Leisure, says the nearly 35-mile stretch of road through the White Mountains National Forest gets two thumbs up. I'm Ben Parker.
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2: It's tough on 495, a breakdown in Chelmsford northbound at 110, a center lane breakdown Haverhill 495 north at 125, and a left lane breakdown Chelmsford 495 south at Route 3. A right lane breakdown in Woburn 95 north at Route 38. Plenty of off and on delays on the expressway. It is tough. Somerville to the lower deck on 93 south heading in, and slow on the Pike inbound before Fenway. I'm Dave Gardner in the WRKO Traffic Center.
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4: Watching a slow-moving front over in New York. It's been over there all day today, and that's where most of the rains have been hanging out here for our Friday. Western parts of the state could see some rain coverage coming on in for tonight, and maybe a spotty shower here towards the coast late tonight, 56 degrees. I think our rains are not going to be that heavy here in eastern parts of the state for tonight. Sunshine Saturday, high 67, low 50 degrees with some lower humidity, cooler temperatures for Saturday, mostly cloudy Sunday, cooler, high 63. And then just a gorgeous stretch of weather in the extended forecast. Monday through Friday next week, we're talking high temps in the 60s and 70s, lows in the 30s and 40s Monday night and Tuesday night. I'm meteorologist Scott Lauriemore at the Weather Channel and the Voice of Boston, AM 680 WRKO.
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6: 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This will be my last hour in Massachusetts for a few months. And next time you hear me after this hour, I'll be in sunny Florida in the United States of America, free America. And I'll be glad to be there, actually. 844-500-4242. I'll be off Monday, and I'll be back on Tuesday. Got a few chores to handle. Got a few doctor's appointments, that kind of thing. Nothing serious, just housekeeping type stuff, checkups. But I'll be back on Tuesday. 844-500-4242. 844-500-4242. I want to play a cut of this was in the Iowa congressional race. And this Joe Mitchell is running against Lindsey James, who's a state legislator who's she's a no-show state legislator. Cut 11.
9: James, you didn't answer the part about your the allegation of you missing a significant number of votes as a state rep. I just want to give you a chance to answer that before Mr. Mitchell responds.
10: Thank you. I will say it again. I am someone who has fought every single day for my Iowa neighbors, and they know me
6: neighbors.
10: For standing up against private equity, standing up against big pharmaceutical companies, standing up against greedy corporations. In fact, I'm known mostly for my work for residents in mobile home communities who have been exploited by out-of-state predatory companies who are at risk of losing their home. I am someone who is going to go fight to make sure that people can build the life we know that they deserve here in this state.
9: So is it an accurate statement that you missed the X amount of votes that his campaign is saying? I just want to nail that down.
10: Sure, thank you. Again, Iowans know my record, that I am a fighter, and I'm going to stand up and fight for them every step of the way.
9: Mr. Mitchell?
11: Yeah, Iowans know your record that you missed over 50% of your votes this last year in the legislature. She's now asking you to give her a pay raise and a job promotion when she couldn't show up to the job over half the time. If anybody here watching didn't show up to the job half the time, you would be fired, and we're going to fire Lindsey James on November 3rd.
6: Amen. Amen. You notice she calls them neighbors, her neighbor. It used to be folks. This year it's neighbors.
12: Please won't you be my neighbor.
6: She's against out-of-state predatory corporations, but she's all in favor, I'm sure, of welcoming in out-of-state predatory cholos. Those can come in and they can rape and murder, drive drunk, sell fentanyl to their heart's content, and she is not going to do nothing about them. Lindsey James.
12: Hi, neighbor.
6: Hi, neighbor.
12: Glad we're together again.
6: Glad we're together again. Sorry you missed all those votes last week in the legislature. All right, time now for the chump line.

0: Hey, you and Obama said factories would never come back. Chuck, and you're a part of one of the factories.
1: Again, so as a texter pointed out, she doesn't like factories. She doesn't like, she nixed Amazon moving into the area with a giant distribution center, thousands and thousands of jobs for her constituents. But she didn't have any problem with the sexual assault factory. She was appalled, but she didn't leave the party or anything like that.
2: 18SC, next time you want to execute someone by lethal injection, just give them the COVID shot.
1: I was suggesting fentanyl, but that's even quicker. Just give them the COVID shot, and that'll take care of everything. Now she's on a ventilator. How much is that costing the state of Tennessee? Marsha Blackburn, who's going to be the next governor, most likely. She's now the senator. She said she wants to bring back the electric chair. That's the most foolproof way, I think. Today's Chump Line is brought to you by our latest episode of Meet the Experts. I spoke with Dan Fleury, president of Pinnacle Rehabilitation Network. 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
3: So AOC claims that as soon as she got to a party, she was inappropriately touched. Yeah, somebody probably tried to throw a halter over her head and put a bit in her mouth and lead her out of there.
1: Now, she has large teeth like our equine neighbors. But, you know, come on, give her a break.
4: Oh, morning, Wilbur.
1: 508 is a mobile home community the same as a trailer park? Yes, it is. Yes. And I can say that as someone who lived for 2 years of my college career in a mobile home community.
5: Lovey, can you believe that falderall on the Genghis car show yesterday? Firstly, he said the Red Stockings need more pitchers named Howie. What, so they can bounce the first pitch at Haddock Field? Secondly, he dragged me into that Tennessee execution mess. Everyone knows that lethal injection was a botched poke.
1: I didn't say they needed more pitchers named Howie. I just said maybe they needed fewer pitchers named Garrett. It wasn't working out for him. On 603 says, on Tuesday, give us a report on whether coffee is still free down south. I'm pretty sure it is. I actually may take a selfie on Sunday morning at the Breakers if I've got a cup of coffee in my hand and just post it on X.
6: So Taylor's going to Portugal? How about a one-way ticket?
1: Hey now. He'll be in the house shortly for police blotter facts Friday. By the way, someone says, when will Roscoe the Wonder Dog be joining you in Florida? Probably in a couple of weeks. He's Tina's coming down from New York to do some wedding planning. Not Mar-a-Lago, I'll repeat that. But he's coming down with Tina, and he'll be with me for the winter. Palm Beach Pug.
7: Tony Romo was asked how it feels to lose that $72 million. He said, I will be struggling.
1: Next time, call an Uber, Tony, okay? Oh, I guess it's too late.
8: The Lone Star State of Remember the Alamo will be long gone if they elect Calafrico. It's hard to relate how such a red state would have a race so close with this blatant weirdo.
1: I'm not sure I believe these polls. According to the Fox poll, and again, Fox is basically a Democrat organization, Calafrico was ahead 51-49, and then in Michigan, the Egyptian is ahead 50-49. So I'm going to guess, you know, when a Democrat organ is reporting those kind of numbers, the Republican is probably on top.
9: Hey, how would you forget AOC was up on the roof because she heard that the drinks were on the house.
1: Yeah. She's like a weather vane. She blows with the wind. You know, now she's, this week she's against partying at college. Last week, it was a good, she was a good time party girl.
10: Hi, Howie. Governor Patrick calling. There you go again, going after that former Lynn City councilor for allegedly kicking a cat. That was an anecdote. You of all people should talk after your legendary pug kicking. How many pugs do you have to kick before it's considered a spree? You canine kicker, we're going to be fine.
1: You know, I thought it was more interesting that that city councilor allegedly, after kicking the other cat, his second cat disappeared after getting into his marijuana plants. And when the cat disappeared, his son said, "What happened to Leela?" And he said, "The Hawks got her." The Hawks? The Atlanta Hawks?
11: This is Graham Plotner. I'm going to need directions to that sexual assault factory.
1: Turn left at the third potta potty.
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16: Most people don't realize the state treasurer controls hundreds of billions of your tax dollars. The 12-year incumbent is rarely in office and has done nothing on affordability. I'm Elizabeth Dion, and I'm running to be the taxpayer's treasurer. 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
23: The different color noises, white noise, brown noise, pink noise. Brown noise is deeper, has lower frequencies, it's got more bass, minimalizes that higher frequency. Mm-hmm. And I didn't really know this, but apparently you can liken some of these to sounds in nature. And apparently brown noise is more akin to like a river rapid or a heavy rainfall or thunder.
24: Because there's also white noise and pink noise, you think brown noise is just named after the color brown. Wrong. There was a scientist named Robert Brown from Scotland.
23: White noise is used, aside from just sleeping, a lot of times with like noise-canceling headphones and stuff, mm-hmm. masking other sounds.
24: Pink noise is a little different. It's kind of like the compromise between white noise and brown noise.
23: As far as which one is best for sleep, there have been some very middling studies over the years. But at Oxford in 2017, they said that they fell asleep 40% faster listening to white noise, but their overall sleep was about the same.
24: Okay.
23: There was a study in 2017 from Northwestern of 13 older adults, and they said pink noise provided deeper sleep overall and improved ability to recall words.
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1: 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Jared, what is the poll question? What are the results thus far?
27: Today's poll question, which you can vote in at HowieCarshow.com, is MIT really a quote-unquote sexual assault factory, as AOC claimed this week? Yes, no, no, and that may be the dumbest thing she's ever said, or not sure.
1: No, and I stand by what I said, that may be the dumbest thing she's ever said. And I know she said many dumb things.
27: 68% of the audience agrees with you. They say no, and that may be the dumbest thing she's ever said. 25% say outright no, 4% say yes, and 3% are not sure.
1: All right. 844-500-4242. You know, there's so much hackerama going on in this state that sometimes a lot of things just slip past me. And a couple of weeks ago, there was one of my Deerfield, not a classmate, but he went to Deerfield too. He stopped by and we were talking about the old stomping grounds, Franklin County. And he said, "Did you know that the state rep got a job at UMass?" I thought, how the hell did I miss that? I said, "What's her name?" And he said, I can't even remember. And you know why? She'd been in there. She was in there for like 7-8 years. She never did anything. She was just, you know, wasting oxygen and collecting a paycheck. So I looked her up. Her name is Natalie Blaise, B-L-A-I-S. And she resigned from the legislature in January. And she became the Associate Vice Chancellor for Government Relations. You know, again, you can judge the BS quotient in a job by how many diminutives are in it. So she's a vice, associate vice chancellor, not the assistant vice chancellor or the deputy vice chancellor or the senior vice chancellor or the junior vice chancellor. She's the associate vice chancellor. It's a very, very important job. I'm reading now from the UMass website. She oversees state and federal government. She oversees them. Oversees. That means she has deputies. She oversees state and federal government relations for the campus, communicating to elected officials the value UMass Amherst provides to the people of Massachusetts as the Commonwealth's flagship public university. I know what you're thinking. How much? How much, Howie? You gotta wait. You gotta wait. She works closely with the faculty, students, and administrators to develop and advance UMass Amherst's broad government affairs agenda. Oh, not a narrow, but a broad government affairs agenda. And oversee the UMass Amherst Henry M. Thomas III Center at Springfield. Wow, that's a lot of responsibilities. Jared, you want to take a guess how much she's paid for these awesome duties?
27: $228,000 a year.
1: You don't study the payroll nearly as closely as I do. Yeah, that's a real low ball number. She makes $340,000 a year. And she just started in January. I mean, that's the beginning pay for the associate vice chancellor for government relations.
27: It's like $40,000 per diminutive.
1: It's just amazing how what they do. And by the way, something else I didn't know. Did you know that the lieutenant at in the UMass Medical Center Police Department was arrested for drunk driving, and after sideswiping three cars?
27: Jeez.
1: He says he's not guilty. He's going to fight it in court, I guess, it's coming up on Monday or something like that. But they asked him what he'd had. He had two blueberry beers, blueberry infused beers. And then he hit three parked cars. He only made $140,000 last year, did Lieutenant Markowitz. All right, we'll be right back with Police Blotter Facts Friday. I'm Howie Carr. 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
0: I'm Ben Parker with a quick check of the stories trending right now on WBZ News Radio 1030. In court today for a man accused of sexually assaulting multiple people in a women's locker room at a gym in Cambridge, Laquan Holland was arraigned in Cambridge District Court and will be back in court on the 16th for a dangerousness hearing. Holland was arrested Thursday shortly after officers responded to a report of a sexual assault in progress at the Planet Fitness in Porter Square. Nurses at Brigham and Women's Hospital have voted to strike if they can't reach a contract deal in a couple of weeks, and the clock continues to tick with still no deal. The nurses' union says without a fair contract, the largest open-ended nurses' strike in Massachusetts history will begin on October 14th. It's a hot commodity, and even after it's cooled, it's still a hot commodity. Three men are accused of stealing thousands of gallons of used cooking oil from restaurants in New Hampshire. Authorities say there's a black market for used cooking oil because thieves can sell it to make it biofuel. I'm Ben Parker.
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3: A left lane crash in Billerica has it backed up on Route 3 northbound before Concord Road. A right lane crash in Chelmsford, 495 north at Route 10. A center lane breakdown is being cleared in Haverhill, 495 north at Ward Hill. And a right lane crash in Milton on the expressway north, adding to those delays on the expressway. A tough ride from Somerville to the Zagum on 93 south. Pike inbound slow before Fenway. I'm Dave Gardner in the WRKO Traffic Center.
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2: Now, the WRKO Weather Channel forecast.
7: Going to be looking at the sunshine for Saturday. We've got mostly sunshine here for our Friday, but those clouds will be building in as we hit the low 80s. Inland spots will keep the sunshine around a little longer, but also bring in chances for some late day stray to scattered showers. Low 80s there. Now, for tonight, we've got the early clouds. We've got chances for stray to scattered showers by late evening. They should be done. Then we'll work in gradual clearing. Overnight low, mid to upper 50s. While the rain is here, inland spots could see the possibilities for some heavy rain. And then sunshine for Saturday. Afternoon high, upper 60s. Sunday, we'll call it mostly sunny. Afternoon high gets up into the low to mid 60s to finish out the weekend. I'm Jeff Eno from the Weather Channel on the Voice of Boston, AM 680. 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
1: 978 says, Little Feet tonight up in Portsmouth. This is their last hurrah. Their last hurrah was when Lowell George died back in 1979. That was Lowell George's band. Anyway, it's time now for Police Blotter Facts Friday.
9: Why do you still read the newspaper?
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2: 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Here are the runners-up. They do not win a prize. The Thong Man was arrested in Oklahoma.
1: The Thong Man?
2: The Thong Man. Seen around Greenville.
1: I don't want to see this guy. I'd rather see the abominable snowman.
27: Is that a Lyle Barrymore film?
2: The Thong Man. Seen around Greenville, Paris, and several other northeast Texas communities.
1: Is it Nick Charles? Oh, that's the Thin Man.
2: Was sidelined Sunday and Monday after getting struck by a pickup, a hospital visit, and an arrest. Eric Isaacson, 50, who has a listed home address in Lewisville, Texas, and is more commonly known by his street moniker Thong Man, was arrested Sunday in Hugo, Oklahoma. Information from Choctaw County Sheriff Terry Park describes the string of events as beginning Saturday afternoon. A Hugo police officer witnessed...
1: Probably with a cocktail.
2: A Hugo police officer witnessed Lewis Lane, 70, a resident of Hugo, maybe Lois's brother, strike Isaacson with his truck before attempting to flee the scene. It's believed Isaacson and Lane had engaged in a verbal altercation immediately prior to the collision. Was Thong Man a reporter for the Maine Wire? Lane was apprehended by officers and booked into the Choctaw County Jail.
1: He said, I'm Lois Lane's brother, and that's how he got the job.
2: The following Sunday, hours after being hit by the truck, the Thong Man found himself detained. A Hugo police officer arrested Isaacson Sunday at the intersection of East Duke Street and 3rd on the following charges: operating a motor vehicle with an expired registration, disturbing the peace, possession of marijuana, drug paraphernalia, and a controlled substance without a prescription. Isaacson has gained attention across northeast Texas cities and his hometown of Lewisville for making public appearances dancing and walking along main roads in nothing but a cowboy hat, flip-flops, and a dark tan and a thong. You know, you have a guy like that down at Harwichport.
1: Huh?
2: You do. Several times when I drive in to the central command on the Cape, there's this really big guy who's wearing very short shorts. This guy's pushing about 400 pounds, and he's not wearing a shirt. He's just wearing the short shorts, and he's walking a dog. You've not run into this guy?
1: No, I have not.
2: I suggest you don't.
1: Yeah, I'm not planning to see him anytime soon. We don't need Thong Man of Harwichport.
2: Man accused of stripping naked on Mount Pleasant Park bench. Mount Pleasant, South Carolina. According to an incident report, officers responded to Laurel Hill County Park and met with the complainant, who said he was sitting on a bench near the water when an older man dressed in cycling attire approached and asked if he could sit next to him. The complainant told police the man then asked if he could get some sun before removing his clothes. The complainant said,
1: naked. Aren't you supposed to go into the woods when you're in a public park? You're not supposed to do this stuff on a public park bench, are you?
2: The complainant said he immediately left the area and called police.
9: Officers searched the park and monitored its entrances, but did not locate the man.
1: The victim said that Mount Pleasant wasn't very pleasant that afternoon.
9: Certainly wasn't. Texas driver arrested after intentionally crashing into a closed Kroger to use bathroom.
1: Whatever happened to just going into the woods?
9: Behind the store.
1: Right.
9: Yeah. The unidentified man crashed his vehicle into the store overnight on Sunday while the business was closed, allegedly upset that the doors were locked. Happened just before 4:30 a.m. on Sunday morning. Gee, does your Publix in Palm Beach open at 4:30 in the morning?
1: No, they used to open at 6 until COVID. Now it opens at 7. I wish they'd go back to 6. By the way, Limerick guy says Thong Man suffered a broken crankshaft in the accident.
9: Oh. You know, that's the one oft not talked about symptom, like conclusions of COVID, that stores don't open as early as they used to. I have that problem in my area, too.
1: Yeah, it's everywhere.
9: On the weekends, like, stuff doesn't open until like 10:30. It's ridiculous. I'm up at 6 o'clock.
1: And plus, how about the tens of millions of people who don't come to work anymore, who are, quote-unquote, working from home?
9: Mm-hmm. Well, the crash reportedly caused extensive damage to the store. Images released by police show the vehicle inside the store with shattered glass inside and outside the doors of the building. Metal door frames were also seen with significant damage. The department added in their Facebook post, I guess when you gotta go, but we strongly advise finding a store open for business to do your business.
1: Oh, that's good. I was going to say when you gotta go. But they did it. They did me one better.
9: They did. Pokemon collector pleads to tracking Wooster Woman for cards. This is Wooster.
14: I don't know who created Pokemon Go, but I'm trying to figure out how we get them to have Pokemon go to the polls.
9: Oof. Wooster, Ohio. Operation Fandom in Wooster is a small store where you can find everything from nostalgic toys to sports memorabilia and collectible cards. Pokemon cards is something that they have in stock. Well, one guy decided that he was going to stalk the woman who stocks the cards in the store. He planted a GPS device. This story is very too detailed. But in June, Wooster police were notified by a delivery driver that she found a GPS tracker on her car. Authorities arrested Kent Kubasta, 72, of Medina.
1: 72? I thought you were going to say he was a cop.
9: No.
1: Why didn't he use one of the flock cameras?
9: Records show admitted to illegally placing the tracker on her vehicle to be able to see where and when the Pokemon deliveries were being made. Kubasta entered a plea of no contest to a charge of illegal use of a tracking device. He was contacted by Fox 8 News Monday and offered an opportunity to explain, but he declined comment. It's like the Pokemon cards, the Legos. My wife was telling me that Legos are now being bought by more adults for adult use. Not that kind of adult use, but... They play with the Legos.
1: I know about furries. I didn't know about Pokemon.
9: It's only a matter of time before the furry and go community come together.
27: Honey, why do you do a third Lego space shuttle?
9: North Carolina police stopped two men driving couch on a public roadway.
1: What?
15: Introducing the double-decker couch.
9: Officers from the Charlotte-Mecklenburg Police Department were on patrol when they stopped two men driving down a city street on a couch. The department posted a picture of the vehicle on their Facebook page showing a two-seater love seat hoisted up on top of two electric scooters. Along with the picture, police posted a reminder for people to think about safety. Ask yourself, should this be on a road with actual cars? Will the sheer shock of seeing this on the road cause other drivers to lose focus and drive unsafely? If the answer feels even slightly like yes, maybe rethink the ride. No word on
16: why a couch you have to assemble is still a couch.
9: What?
1: Where did that come from?
27: There's a Biden for everything.
1: I guess search
27: whatever word and it's there.
9: Okay, we're going to get to our winners now.
1: By the way, Officer Mark says, does Thong Man use the same fabric as the Liberace jacket manufacturer?
9: I sure hope not. If you're going to wear a thong, at least have some comfort. Don't go for sequins on your thong. These are the winners. Suspects accidentally light themselves on fire while allegedly trying to steal fuel from box trucks.
17: My hair's on fire.
9: Multiple people called 911 Friday after seeing several box trucks on fire near the 3400 block of First Avenue. This is Seattle. Firefighters and police officers responded. Officers spoke to a witness who told them he saw a man near where the fire was lit shortly before it happened. Officers found a 37-year-old man close to a rental truck lot fence and detained him. They noticed he had the strong smell of smoke on him and was in possession of a lighter. The witness positively identified the man as the same person he saw leaving the lot before the fire. Police put the man under arrest for felony property damage. Arson and bomb squad detectives reviewed security footage and learned there was more to the story. The footage showed a vehicle arrive with two suspects inside. They appeared to be trying to steal fuel from the box trucks when the fire ignited. It engulfed the suspects and their vehicle. They got.
1: This is why you need a blanket, man.
9: They got in their vehicle.
1: I thought everybody knew that.
9: And they drove out of the flames. Detectives released the 37-year-old man from jail Friday morning after determining he was not involved in
1: setting for the
9: fire. Just some guy near the fire with a lighter.
1: If he's some guy with a lighter, he in Seattle, he's most likely a hobo.
9: Or a hippie or something. What do they call it?
1: Same thing. Same difference.
9: That's true. And our final story tonight. Teen faces sentencing after pleading guilty to trying sex act with Shetland pony.
18: Give me my moment!
1: Is this guy an Iranian?
9: A 19-year-old British teenager faces sentencing.
1: Yeah, he is an Iranian. He was probably at the RAF base.
9: Thomas Michelson from Huddersfield, a town in West Yorkshire, England, appeared before a Leeds Crown Court Wednesday, September 30th, wearing a light gray suit jacket and light gray jeans. Formally entered a guilty plea.
1: That's what Shetland Sheepdog, Shetland Ponies, excuse me, like.
9: Or maybe they don't.
19: Hey, Wilbur, get a load of this story. They're at the bottom of the page in the corner.
9: He formally entered a guilty plea to a single charge of attempting to allow sexual penetration by a living animal under UK sexual offences laws. Court heard the charges stemmed from an incident on August 24th.
1: So they don't care about all the young girls getting ripped by these Pakistani rape
9: gangs.
1: But
9: you touch a horse, young man.
1: You touch a pony, and you're in big trouble in
19: Jesus,
1: Old Blighty.
19: That's a beautiful horse.
9: The Shetland pony's name was Cheeky.
1: Fill in your own joke there.
9: At Gled Hill Farm in Almondbury, situated on the outskirts of Huddersfield, Michelson pleaded not guilty to a second charge of recklessly trespassing. The guilty plea was the primary count acceptable to the Crown. Prosecution outlined that the unusual incident had taken a significant toll on the property's management and operations.
1: How do they know it wasn't?
19: Please, Wilbur.
1: How do they know it wasn't
19: pajamas?
1: How do they know it wasn't consensual with Cheeky?
9: I don't. You know, that's a good question. You're going to have to ask Cheeky yourself.
1: Limerick guy says...
20: This horse has an honorary degree from Notre Dame.
1: Limerick guy says, talk about getting back in the saddle.
9: Do we have a Biden? A Biden cut about horses?
27: We probably do.
9: Probably have 83 of them.
1: All right. We're going to take a break, and then we'll be back with our Meet the Experts preview. I'm Howie Carr.
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24: 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It's just another day in CA.
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1: Nay means nay. Good one, 860.
25: You're a lying dog-faced pony soldier.
1: We have another episode of Meet the Experts. This week I spoke with two decorated veterans. Brigadier General Tom Landwehrmeyer is the president and CEO of Homes for Our Troops, a Massachusetts-based nonprofit that donates newly constructed, specially adapted homes to severely wounded post-9/11 veterans. I also spoke with a soon-to-be recipient of one of these homes, Lieutenant Commander John Puccillo. Here's a preview. General Tom Landwehrmeyer, CEO and President. Tell us what you're doing now with Homes for Our Troops.
29: So Homes for Our Troops is a national charity. We're located just down the road from Boston in Taunton, Massachusetts. Build specially adapted custom homes across the country, and then we donate them to the most severely injured post-9/11 veterans to enable them to rebuild their lives. And all of them contain more than 40 major special adaptations designed specifically to restore that freedom and independence that these veterans sacrificed for us. Some of the adaptations out there, wider doorways and hallways so they can easily use wheelchairs, lower countertops, roll under stovetop, roll under sink, food prep areas, full access there in the kitchen, pull down cabinets, a roll-in shower. A lot of these veterans, the most dangerous place they have in a normal home is the bathroom. I've had two spouses this year mention in their comments the thing they're most looking forward to in one of our homes is not having to wait outside the door for noise to happen in the bathroom from their veteran falling and injure themselves. Veterans are fiercely independent and want to do things on their own, but some of these things are just hard in a regular home.
1: 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Tell us a little something about yourself.
5: Got into the U.S. Navy at 1991, right out of high school, and then I fell in love with explosive ordnance disposal, the bomb squad. Unfortunately, in the job that I do and the places that I go, you sometimes get tagged, and I got tagged in Iraq in 2006. Lost my left leg above the knee. In the current house that I'm in, I only go downstairs with great difficulty. As I digress in my mobility, areas of the house completely get walled off. And at some point, you're not really living in the house. You're more like a prisoner. So to get this fully adaptable home that I'm able to utilize the entire home and take care of myself, take care of my family, is a blessing. The HFOTUSA.org is the website that you can go to. 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I'm a veteran, and when I was told about this, I had to go visit one of the houses, and I was completely blown away. 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
1: 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Lieutenant Commander Puccello has two daughters. He's going to be in Hudson. That's where they're building his house. These houses have 43 separate features, just so that people can get around in them. And you know, talking about just even a couple of steps are tough. You know, I learned that when I had a fractured pelvis, and you know, that was just nothing compared to what these guys have gone through. And this is such a blessing for them. And he's really looking forward to getting into it. They've done this for over 400 vets over the years. So check it out at HowieCarrShow.com. I'll see you Tuesday from Free America, Palm Beach. I'm Howie Carr.
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0: It's in the left lane on 93 northbound at Route 133. I'm Dave Gardner in the WRKO Traffic Center.
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3: Watching a slow-moving front over in New York. It's been over there all day today, and that's where most of the rains have been hanging out here for our Friday. Western parts of the state could see some rain coverage coming on in for tonight, and maybe a spotty shower here towards the coast late tonight, 56 degrees. I think our rains are not going to be that heavy here in eastern parts of the state for tonight. Sunshine Saturday, high 67, low 50 degrees with some lower humidity, cooler temperatures for Saturday. Mostly cloudy Sunday, cooler, high 63. And then just a gorgeous stretch of weather in the extended forecast. Monday through Friday next week, we're talking high temps in the 60s and 70s. Lows in the 30s and 40s Monday night and Tuesday night. I'm meteorologist Scott Laurie Moore at the Weather Channel and the Voice of Boston, AM 680 WRKO.
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0: Let's have some fun. On a Friday, congratulations. The work day is over. The work week is over. And it's all downhill from here. We have such a great show for you tonight. Put a smile on your face. Not only is the weekend here, we're going to talk a little politics because AOC, Hochul, Abdul El-Sayed, Letitia James, they're all jumping on this really gross case out of Cornell. Don't worry, we'll keep it as PG as possible. We'll talk about what's the angle here. We'll talk about that in a moment. Somebody wants to discuss this botched lethal injection case, kind of an ugly thing. We've been talking about kind of what snapped in our country in the 60s. Someone claims it's the television. We'll talk about that. We'll talk about what Jewish producer Chris is doing with his vacation time. All that and so much more coming up tonight on the world famous Jesse Kelly Show. Now, I'll just get this out of the way right off the bat. I want to once again remind you that I am mindful always that you listen with your children. And as rude as I may be from time to time, maybe a touch inappropriate, it will always be a show you can listen to with your children. I believe in that. That's not just because of the FCC violations or things like that. I just, as a parent, I always would get frustrated with TV, radio, when something would come on that wasn't appropriate for kids. And I never wanted to do that. I don't do that to you. All right. Now, this particular case, which, again, I don't do true crime and stuff like that, but it got political yesterday. And so this particular case is something that I'm going to touch on in the most careful way humanly possible. If you would like to know more nitty gritty details, you are welcome to dig into it. I'm not doing that here. It's a show where kids listen. All right. So, little background on it. The background is, you know what fraternities are, college fraternities are. Obviously, they've made movies about the things that happen in college fraternities. I've never been part of one, but hey, you get a bunch of 20-year-old drunken young men together, you understand that there's going to be some wild times and probably some really poor decision-making. Apparently, years ago at Cornell University, they were having one of these parties. A young lady showed up to one of these parties, decided to go upstairs with several of these young men. It is what it is. That's as deep into this as I'm going to go. Now, the details of this matter a lot as it pertains to what the politicians are saying now. Not the gross details, but just this part of it. All this information is coming out now because there's been a civil suit filed. Hey, these guys raped me. It's the accusation. I was raped. But now all this stuff is coming to light that shows that wasn't the case right after. Not the day after, not days after. After she got a little jaded, didn't get invited to the next party, that's when the accusations come up. So let's just be generous because I wasn't there, thank you God, and you weren't there with all the drugs and everything else. Neither of us were there, but let's be generous to all sides right now and say it's one of those horrible situations, man and woman, you should never put yourself in, but these people did, and we don't know all the details of what did or didn't happen. It certainly looks like a flimsy case at best. At worst, if you read through it, it looks like a false accusation. At best, it's flimsy. At worst, looks like she's a young lady who did something she regretted and called rape. All right. Now, here's what's odd. Can't help but notice a trend. In the last 24 hours, several leading Democrat voices in the United States of America have chosen, in the absence of charges, certainly the absence of convictions or anything like that, have chosen to go all in. How all in? Well, before I play this clip of AOC, a little bit of it, because she's probably going to go into more detail than I want your children to hear. Before I play this clip of AOC, I want to remind you that we have had several news organizations in recent years write large checks. Why did they have to write large checks? Because someone in that newspaper or on that cable television network went on camera and said something like, Donald Trump is a convicted rapist. Boom. Lawsuit, millions of dollars out the door. You are not allowed to say that. You can't say that. If you do say that, you will be sued. And as a news organization, political candidate, whatever it is, you will lose. You are going to write that check. You cannot say that. I can't sit here right now. Who's someone I despise in politics? Barack Obama. I cannot sit here right now and say Barack Obama is a convicted arsonist. I cannot say that. If I said that, I'm going to be writing a large check. Probably premier is writing a large check, and I'm going to get fired. That's a fact. So everyone knows this, yet with this flimsy case out there, AOC stands up in front of a group of people and says this.
1: Seven men drugged and gang raped a 20-year-old woman.
0: I'm going to stop it because, again, she goes into more than I want your children to hear, but I don't have to play more than that. What? That's quite a thing to say. You can't say that. But AOC is almost undoubtedly going to have a massive lawsuit rain down on her head for saying that. There haven't even been charges, let alone convictions. You can't say that. You can't. Okay? But it wasn't just AOC going off the cuff. Not at all. Letitia James, Kathy Hochul decided to get in on all this. All this took place in New York, after all. New York Governor Kathy Hochul decides, I have to get in on the action. She puts Tish James on the case. Here's a little bit of how that press conference went earlier today.
2: Attorney General, on your Facebook page 3 days ago, you wrote, what this young woman has been forced to endure is horrific and unacceptable. I'm holding her in my heart and in my prayers. To her and to all survivors, you're not alone. We stand with you. But why did you affirm her allegations as fact without doing your own fact-finding investigation into the governor? Why did you appoint an official who made a public statement affirming those allegations as fact, as someone who's supposed to be doing an investigation?
3: I will answer that. I have every confidence in our Attorney General to do what she has always done. Look at the facts, examine the record.
0: Yeah, you got it. Hey, Tish James weighed in on this days ago and you just made her special counsel. What are you doing? Can't do that. It won't even hold up in court. One more. Abdul El Sayed, Democrat nominee for Senate in the state of Michigan, quote, a young woman bravely reported that she was sexually assaulted in 2024 by seven men at their fraternity. But instead of protecting her, Cornell University protected her abusers, letting them off with a slap on the wrist. It's outrageous. And he goes on and on and on and on and on. Okay, so, you know, I'm not doing true crime radio, not my thing. That would be OBS radio show. What explains this? AOC, Kathy Hochul, Tish James, Abdul El Sayed, others, leading Democrat voices in the country. Why are they weighing in on some years-old case from Cornell University? Well, here's what it is. One of the most basic things in politics is this. In a country like ours, if you want to be in Congress or the Senate or president, you have to build a coalition. You have to have a coalition of people who will vote for you. Oftentimes, it's kind of a mismatched coalition, but you're basically going to this group of people and saying, I'll do this for you. And then you're turning around the next day and you're walking into this group of people and saying, I'm doing this for you. And you understand the game. Toss them a little bone. Toss them a little bone. Try to build a coalition, right? But sometimes there are parts of your coalition that are immensely powerful, yet incredibly damaging to you, and it becomes impossible to toss them a bone without really hurting yourself and your cause. We will discuss that in a moment. Before we discuss that, speaking of New York, on 9/11, the Siller family gave up a wonderful young man. He, firefighter, goes running through the tunnels, didn't have to, off work, throws his gear on, goes running through the tunnels, dies. 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We'll be back.
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0: It is the Jesse Kelly Show on an Ask Dr. Jesse Friday, and we are going to get to those questions in just a moment. I'm just touching on, in case you're just now joining us, I'm touching on why all these Democrat politicians have come out and loudly gotten involved in a years-old civil case with Cornell and a young lady and frat guys and all kinds of sorted stuff. Why? Well, all right, so again, like we discussed at the end of last segment, all people, when they're trying to get elected in a country like ours, they're trying to coalition build. Everybody does that. All sides, everybody does that. But there are times when a critical, critical part of your coalition, they want something from you. They want to hear something or have you do something. But if you do something for that part of your coalition, you can alienate the other parts and end up losing the election. Let's make it about our side first before we get back to what's happening with Democrats. You know how pro-life I am. Never made any bones about it. Not sorry. 100% pro-life. I don't even believe in exceptions, period. That's how much of a barbarian I am on the issue. Every child is precious. God breathed. Okay, you got it. Donald Trump is not that way. He's just not. Historically, he was pro-abortion. Then he kind of came around. Well, I mean, after a certain thing, kind of did that tiptoeing around it as best he could. Very clearly, his wife is pro-abortion. That's obvious by this point in time. So, okay, the Trumps are not exactly pro-life lions. But here's the thing. If you want to be the Republican nominee, and if you want to get elected president of the United States of America, as a Republican, you most definitely 100% have to throw the pro-life community a bone. You have to. And even if you throw them a little bit of a bone, you can still risk angering them, but you don't have an option if you're on the right. They must get thrown a bone. They absolutely have to, because if they don't, that group of people, and I count myself amongst them, they will consider you a baby killer and they'll leave you. They'll leave you to the wolves. So Trump has come out and said things like, we need to reduce the amount. And hey, my Supreme Court justices got Roe versus Wade overturned. And then in the next breath, Trump would say, hey, shut up about abortion. Shut up about this. We already got Roe versus Wade overturned. Now, what's going on there? Well, what's going on there is a political calculation, and probably not an incorrect one, from Donald Trump. Donald Trump is trying to take those pro-lifers, that coalition like me, keep them in the fold, but not throw them so much of a bone that he alienates the, very sadly, legions of pro-abortion people who are in the United States of America, including Republican women who oftentimes are pro-abortion, lots of times because they had one. They don't want to hear how pro-life you are. You'll turn them off. They'll vote Democrat, whatever it is. So that was Donald Trump trying to walk a tightrope. He knew that coalition needed a bone. He knew he couldn't make that bone too big, or it was going to make everyone else mad. What's going on with this Cornell, horrible Cornell story? It's really quite simple. Young, miserable, insane women are the domestic beating heart of the Democrat Party. They are the domestic beating heart of the Democrat Party. Democrats can read poll numbers too. They're looking at the poll numbers. Ah, it looks like 52% of men, married men, vote Republican. 52% of single men vote Republican. Oh, what's that? 53% of married women vote Republican. What? 70% of single women vote Democrat? They not only vote Democrat, they work. They pop their Xanax and they drive down to Democrat Party headquarters and they're knocking on doors and they're making phone calls and they're all over social media. These young, rabid, demonic women freaking vote and they work and they have demands. You have to, if you're a Democrat, throw them a bone. That's what you're seeing. This is Abdul El Sayed trying to drive these young women to the polls in November. This is Kathy Hochul, Letitia James, trying to throw these young women, the legions of demonic young women across America, trying to throw them a bone before the election. AOC, she wants to be the Democrat nominee for president. You want to do that, you better get young women. You want to get young women? You have to say this kind of stuff. It's going to get you sued.
1: Seven men drugged and gang raped a 20-year-old woman.
0: She's going to get sued for that. And if she does, I assume these young men are already hiring a $1,000 an hour lawyer as we speak. If she does get sued for that, she's going to lose. I don't know who will write that check, her PAC, her campaign, who knows, but she's going to write a check for that. Why would you say something where you know, as dumb as she is, you know you're going to write a check for it? Because they needed a bone. That's what you're hearing right now. You see Gavin Newsom doing this all the time. In fact, I have a little Gavin Newsom clip for you. I'll play that for you in a second. Before I do that, and then we move on to Ask Dr. Jesse questions, let me do this really quickly here. 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
17: On the night before Halloween in 1975, 15-year-old Martha Moxley was murdered in the Tony Bellhaven neighborhood of Greenwich, Connecticut. She was rich and beautiful and loved by all who knew her. For decades, despite intense media scrutiny, police failed to make an arrest. In 2000, 25 years after Martha's murder, her one-time neighbor, Michael Skakel, was arrested. He'd been 15, like her, at the time of the crime. He was also a cousin of the Kennedys.
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17: 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Of course Michael Skakel killed his next-door neighbor Martha Moxley. He beat her to death with a golf club. I knew it. And if you followed the case like I did, I bet you knew it too. My name is Andrew Goldman. I've been a journalist for 30 years. I got involved in this case in 2015. 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
20: To try to win primaries, to try to gain steam, to try to get out the vote. And I mentioned how damaging that can be to you in a general election, how damaging it can be if you take a kooky part of your voting base, like insane young women, and you have to throw them so much of a bone that you end up hurting your chances. Degenerate producer Corey brought up a good point about this AOC clip. Think about this. She steps up. She says this.
21: Seven men drugged and gang raped a 20-year-old woman.
20: What if AOC spends the next 6 months knee-deep in a lawsuit, and at the end of that lawsuit, AOC has to write a large check for defamation, for libel, whatever it would be? How much does that hurt her presidential chances? That will be part of the presidential campaign. If, God forbid, she were to win the Democrat nomination, the right would descend on that like you can't imagine. It would be in every television ad, in every single home. AOC's already had to pay money because she accused your son. It would be a political death. But you got to win the Democrat primary. And that involves doing crazy things, saying crazy things. Here's Gavin Newsom. Gavin Newsom probably doesn't even believe this. But Gavin Newsom is aware enough to know if he wants to be the Democrat nominee, the path to that leads through black southern states. You must win the Democrat black vote if you want to be the Democrat nominee. Now, that's great for getting the nomination. This is going to land well in the general.
22: I have a bill in front of me, privileged to have this opportunity, a bill in front of me that I'm signing quite literally right now. This is a bill that requires large companies that operated before 1965 to search their records for ties to slavery going back to 1849. And then we make it public. These are insurance policies on enslaved people. Human beings used as collateral, quite literally as collateral.
20: You have any idea how that's going to play in the general election? What a complete loser that would be in the general election. And he knows that, by the way. The man, as much as I despise him, is no fool. He knows that. But you gotta throw some bones out there. Woo-wee. That one's gonna hurt. Hey, Jesse. When a convicted, yeah, by the way, we're on, moving on to Ask Dr. Jesse questions. When a convicted murderer is sentenced to die after exhausting their appeals, it is a sick joke to make the situation more grotesque by botching the execution in the name of being compassionate. Last I checked, the fire squad is quicker, cheaper, actually less painful, and usually 100% successful. We should use them exclusively. Thoughts? His name is Phil. Phil is, of course, referencing this case out of Tennessee. I'm sure you've probably heard about it, maybe just briefly, where some woman did something monstrous, convicted of something monstrous, lays down for a lethal injection, and they can't seem to pull it off twice. Now, a little bit of background on this that you may know and you may not. The only reason I know this is because I'm married to a true crime freak. Her name is Aubrey. Lethal injection has had widespread problems across the United States of America. And most people who don't follow that stuff, they don't realize it. They think that we've invented some kind of perfect, painless way to put someone down. Well, first they're going to fall asleep and then it'll stop their heart. And these drugs, these chemicals, whatever it is they're using, have all kinds of problems. And you're welcome to go dig into this yourself. But I got a full earful when we were on a road trip of it one time with Aub about how many times this happens. Lethal injection is not a good way to put people down. It is not a good way to put people down. Now, you mentioned firing squad. All right. Hanging. All right. I'm not complaining about any of those things. Not at all. But if I can say something positive about this, because I really do think it's positive. I'm all about capital punishment. All about it. But I think it's a good thing. I think it's a good reflection of the United States of America, of our people. I think it is a good reflection that we are constantly seeking out more humane ways to put people down. Now, we're failing. Obviously, lethal injections, worse than this, and that's worse than that, and that, but we are always looking for something that's a little bit better. And I bring that up because in other parts of the world and throughout the history of the world, so many countries have sought out the worst ways. And then you're looking at a way to put people down and you say to yourself, well, how can we make that even worse? How can we make that more grotesque? How can we make that more gruesome, more painful? That's how many other societies have run and still run. I think it looks pretty good on us as a nation that we don't do it that way. That we look at it and we say, ah, I'm not comfortable with that. Now, speaking of not comfortable with that, I'm actually going to read an email here that's going to help me make my point on this. Dear Bronco, you said America really started to change in the 1960s. That's when television started to fully come into everyone's home in color. I think there is a correlation between the proliferation of television and social media. We are not meant to be able to communicate and be influenced en masse like this. Thoughts? Right? So this brings up, and this I'll tie this back to the executions. This brings up a discussion we've had a long time ago on the show. I said that one of the most damaging inventions in the history of mankind was the camera. The ability to take a photograph. Why? Well, you can read about a war somewhere, a tragedy somewhere. And as you're reading about it, without a picture, you're just reading about it. Your mind has to process it. You have to sit and think about it. It creates thought in your mind. When a picture is attached to it, pictures make people emotional. Pictures take away logic and they make people emotional. Why was it such a big deal that George Floyd died? Drugged out fentanyl people die every freaking day. Why was it a big deal that this turd died? Because it was on camera and we watched it and he was sweaty and it made us emotional. I don't even care for that dirt ball. And I'll tell you, when I watched it, I wasn't celebrating. I thought, oh gosh, he's calling for his mom, clearly dying. That's sad. That's me. That's cold-hearted jerk Jesse. It makes us emotional. Emotional means less logical. When it comes to executions, you can say all day long the firing squad's more humane, and it is more humane. You know what the problem is? The noise, and the blood, and the pictures, and the videos. Why not use the electric chair? Nobody wants to see some dude strapped down, twitching and twitching and twitching as he rides the lightning. The picture, the video told us that wasn't humane anymore. So now we have to go inject people with poison, tell ourselves it's humane, and watch as they have seizures on the table. It's an ugly bit of business. What's Crispin up to? Hang on.
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0: It is the Jesse Kelly Show on a wonderful Friday, and Ask Dr. Jesse Friday as we churn through everything here. Hey, Jesse, what has Jewish producer Chris been doing on his vacation while you and degenerate producer Corey have the show all to yourselves this week? And I'm glad you asked this question, because I don't know. I only had one little window into what Chris was doing. Now, I want to tell you something about Chris, and this is going to sound complimentary, so God forgive me for that. But Jewish producer Chris never takes a vacation. Ever. He's never off. He is obsessed with work. I think, well, we've been doing the show for 8 years. I think he's taken two, maybe. He's never gone, ever. And by the way, I should note, everybody, hard work's good. Ambition is good. Go out there, strive and succeed. Take some vacation. Leave. Go be with your family. Go do that. Your life shouldn't be your job. Take vacation. Chris doesn't take enough vacation. All right? Anyway, he finally takes a vacation. And I do not remember the last time he has taken one. It was probably 2-3 years ago or something like, what, Corey? Oh, yeah. Oh my gosh, that doesn't even count. Corey just brought it up when his baby was born. I don't even think you count that as vacation. But yeah, Corey said she's over 2.5 years old. That's the last time I remember Chris taking any time off, right? So finally, this week he takes some time off. And I'm thinking, look, I'm thinking the same thing you're thinking. This is Jewish producer Chris. We know he's not going to spend a lot of money, but surely he's doing something. We're in Galveston is in our area. It's a half hour, 45 minutes from us here. Now, Galveston, which I love, it's a very dirty little beach town, but a fun, dirty little beach town. It's not luxury at all. It's just a dirty little beach town. Surely he's down in Galveston or something. Took the wife down there, maybe had some margaritas or something. Surely something. I don't think he did. I had to call Chris on Wednesday. I had to call Chris. I was trying to think when it was. I had to call Chris on Wednesday for something. I won't get into it. I called Chris, and immediately when he answers the phone, because I didn't want to do that on his vacation, I said, hey, man, sorry to bug you on your vacation. And he says, without hesitation, it's okay. We're just at home. I don't think he did anything. I don't think he did anything. The dude never goes on vacation, and I don't think he did anything. He's probably woodworking or something, whatever, reloading ammo. I mean, God only knows what he's doing. I don't think he did anything. Then Corey, the next time he takes off, we're paying for him to go do something. Something. We'll put it on the company card. Get him a hotel or somewhere. Please leave. Jesse, you are so right to warn people about bad nursing homes, but also beware of those short-term rehab joints. Even good hospitals will carelessly ship patients to third-rate rehabs if that's the only bed available. They claim you'll get your loved one home quickly. Yeah, in a box. And this sounds like this guy's probably gone through it. And well, listen, the healthcare industry over in recent years has had a massive influx of turds. Doesn't mean everyone in the healthcare industry is a turd at all, obviously. Wonderful nurses and doctors out there, administrators, no question about it. But because of a lot of DEI practices, and because of a lot of the focus on hiring foreigners, the healthcare industry in the United States of America has had a huge influx of turds. I told you, I got yelled at the last time I had to go get blood drawn for setting my phone on a table. It wasn't, could you move that or something? Don't put that there. That's where people be putting their blood. That was getting my blood taken. She was about to jam a needle in my arm and take blood. I only bring this up as a word of caution, especially if you are older. You grew up in an era most of your life, thank God, where, you know, doctors and nurses were generally almost always fairly wonderful, caring, things like that. I remember when I was a kid, if I'd ever have to go to the hospital for a parent or a grandparent or something like that, my impression for most of my life, I would always walk away thinking, wow, those people were really, really great. There would be some sweetheart nurse or nurses coming in, taking care of you. I still remember the nurses from when I got my tonsils taken out. By the way, my parents made me do that on Christmas Eve. I told you I grew up rough. Anyway, I remember the nurses from getting my tonsils taken out and what angels they were for me. That has not been my impression over the last 5 to 10 years when I've had to go to the hospital or emergency room for something. I've run into some wonderful ones, there's no question. And I've run into others. Oof, I would not want that person looking over me if I was laying there knocking on death's door. My wife, my kids, somebody I love laying there. Mm-mm-mm. Just be careful, all right? Be careful and vet as much as you possibly can. By the way, I'm pretty sure J.D. Vance listens to the show.
1: We institutionalized anti-white...
0: This is him talking to Jack Posobiec.
1: We institutionalized anti-white, anti-male discrimination in this country. I mean, if you just look at the way that we spoke about white men in the United States of America, not me, obviously, not the president, but like Joe Biden... But look, man, you institutionalized for a very long time a way of talking about our fellow Americans that was totally disgusting. And I was actually talking with a friend of mine about this. And he was like, if you look at the way the Biden administration discriminated against people and job applications, college applications, the way that we just allowed explicitly racist discrimination against our laws to become part of the normal practice of our government, of our admissions policies, of our private corporations. Like, it's kind of insane that we didn't have like a revolution in this country. We explicitly discriminated against people. And it's one of the things that I'm proudest of in the Trump administration. Again, there's a lot more work to do, but like, we're not discriminating against people, black or white, based on the color of their skin and job applications. We're telling the universities you're not allowed to discriminate against white guys, against dudes, against anyone. We don't want discrimination against anybody.
0: Pretty good. Let's keep that up. We still have 2 hours. Hang on.

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8: New York Governor Kathy Hochul's appointed Attorney General Letitia James as a special prosecutor now in the Cornell University frat house gang rape case. James will replace the local DA after Hochul blasted Cornell police and the DA for how they handled it. A former student has filed a civil suit accusing several frat members of raping her at a party in 2024. District Attorney Matthew Van Houten did not originally prosecute the case because he says a six-page statement described the woman taking part in sexual

0: northeast could see rain as a massive front slowly pushes eastward. A level 2 out of 4 risk of flash flooding covers a stretch from southern Texas to southeastern Oklahoma. I'm Scott Carr.
1: I'm Madison Rogers with a quick check of the stories trending right now on WBC News Radio 1030. Boston nurses say if they don't get a deal, they're heading back to the picket lines.
2: Thousands of union nurses at Brigham and Women's Hospital have now set a date for an open-ended strike. The Mass Nurses Association says they'll walk off the job starting at 7 a.m. on October 14th, unless Mass General Brigham agrees to a fair contract.
1: WBZ's Brooke McCarthy. Two young men who've admitted to setting off a blast in a Harvard Medical School building last year will avoid jail time.
3: 19-year-old Logan Patterson and 21-year-old Dominic Cardoza were each sentenced to 3 years of probation and ordered to pay nearly $30,000 in restitution to Harvard Medical School. The two pleaded guilty to setting off a large commercial-grade firework on the fourth floor of the Goldenson building.
1: WBZ's Jared Brosnan. Kicking off with the giant pumpkin way off, the Topsfield Fair is back. It goes through the 12th. I'm Madison Rogers.
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5: Watching a slow-moving front over in New York. It's been over there all day today, and that's where most of the rains have been hanging out here for our Friday. Western parts of the state could see some rain coverage coming on in for tonight, and maybe a spotty shower here towards the coast late tonight, 56 degrees. I think our rains are not going to be that heavy here in eastern parts of the state for tonight. Sunshine Saturday, high 67, low 50 degrees with some lower humidity, cooler temperatures for Saturday, mostly cloudy Sunday, cooler, high 63. And then just a gorgeous stretch of weather in the extended forecast. Monday through Friday next week, we're talking high temps in the 60s and 70s, lows in the 30s and 40s Monday night and Tuesday night. I'm meteorologist Scott Lauriemore at the Weather Channel and the Voice of Boston, AM 680 WRKO.
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0: on a magnificent Friday. I am so friggin' excited to be here.
1: Victory is mine, says the Lord.
0: Amen. Amen. And here we have some things going on this hour. Someone wants to talk about your voting machines and Dominion and things like that. Ooh, that'll be spicy. Someone wants to talk about smoking meats, tattoos. Why can't we get our side as passionate as their side is about things? All that, so much more still to come. But just remember, redemption is here. Victory.

0: His mind says the Lord. Unwarranted suffering is redemptive.
1: It's redemptive. Don't forget it. Hey, Jesse, when it comes to our voting system like Dominion that has obviously been corrupted and all these polls that have been proven way off time and again, do you think the doomer predictions from Kalshi might be possibly in on the, you know, we love Democrats scheme? Okay, first of all, the whole voting machines and Dominion thing and stuff like that. I have always given it to you straight about the election on how I see it. I've never made any bones about that. I told you exactly what I think Democrats did, and there's a ton of evidence out there in that 2020 election as far as the ballot harvesting and everything else goes. I've told you about that. This is something I have dug into a lot. I am going to give it to you straight, and I know that I'm going to get angry emails about it. Too bad, so sad. I have dug into this Dominion thing. I have never seen anything concrete that led me to believe that there was a voting system changing people's votes, Dominion or otherwise. And I would tell you right now to your face if I had seen that. I've never seen anything like that before. And I went into it having heard everything you heard about it and thought, okay, well, let me comb through the facts here. What are the facts? What's the documentation? In fact, there have been very famous lawsuits out there, many of them, that Dominion has won on this issue. Why have they won it? And this is not me praising Dominion. I don't know them, don't care about them. Why have they won it? Because the other side couldn't produce any facts. All right, so let's remember that. I'm not saying that electronic voting can't be, you know, affected and things. I understand all those things are possible. But the Dominion thing, there are things out there that, quote, conspiracy theories that are out there that are 100% valid and real. And then there are some that just take a life of their own on the internet and they run off. And that is one of those ones that has never borne fruit, ever. It just hasn't. All right, so there's that. Let me get that out of the way first. Now, again, that's not me saying Democrats don't cheat in elections. Democrats are communists. Communists believe in cheating in elections. They cheat as often as they possibly can get away with. We got that. All right. Back to what we're saying, what the guy's question is, hey, if we have these polling companies and they always do overestimate Democrats. We'll talk about why in a second, but they always overestimate Democrats. Is it possible that this gloom and doom that we think might come in November, is it possible that that's not true? Well, a short answer to that question is yes. But first of all, why is it that polls overestimate Democrats? What is going on there? Well, Democrats look at politics different than you look at politics. Politics is their religion. Doesn't matter what other religion they pretend to practice, they approach politics as if it is a religious exercise. They just are more invested in it than you are for obvious reasons. They want more government and bigger government. And they want government to do this and government to do that. You want government to leave you alone. So you're not going to be as invested in it as they are. They're more invested. So how's that affect polling? How do you think they poll people? Maybe you've been polled before. Maybe you haven't been polled before. I've been polled before. They call. They call your phone. Now, I don't know about you. I realize I may be a bit on the surly side. If you call my phone and I know you, there's a really good chance I'm not going to answer. I don't know how long you want to talk to me. I don't know whether I want to have that discussion. Leave a message. Send me a text. I'll call you when I have time. It's not like I won't call you back. But if I know you, there's a chance I'm not answering the phone. My buddy Luis. I told you we hang out all the time. All the time. My buddy Luis. 20 minutes before the show tonight, Luis called my phone. Ignore. I'll call him later. All right, so that's if I know you. If I don't know you, if that's an unrecognized number, and you start off with, hey, this is Tina with Polling Solutions. I just made that up. I don't even know if that's a thing. This is Tina with Polling Solutions. You have time for a few questions? She's getting hung up on quickly. Nah, no, click. I don't even know that I would say no. I'd probably just end and then block her number immediately. I bet you may not be as unfriendly as me. I bet you're pretty similar. But here's the difference in mentality. When Tina, with Polling Solutions, calls your liberal Aunt Peggy, your liberal Aunt Peggy, as soon as she hears, can I ask you a few questions about the election or these issues? Your liberal Aunt Peggy views that as an opportunity to promote the revolution. Can you ask me a few questions? I'd love to answer a few questions. And she parks her fat butt down and she's answering every single question out there. She wants to be part of that poll. She wants that out there. And that's why polls now consistently, it's not that they're all lying. That's ridiculous. That's another stupid internet thing that's not real. Some are lying, some are not. It's not that they're lying. They overestimate Democrats by some 3%, 4%, 6% I've seen. They overestimate Democrats because the average Democrat is more likely to participate in a poll than a Republican is. How's that translate to the midterms? I've told you, I don't know. And hey, let me go ahead and spoil it for you. Nobody knows. I've made big election predictions before, and a lot of them have turned out great. That a lot of them have turned out in hilarious, embarrassing failure. Remember, I thought the Republicans were going to win all kinds of seats during Joe Biden's midterm, and I promised that I would shave in a mustache if they didn't win. I forget what my number was, 30, 40 seats. And of course, we didn't win anything close to that, and Ob ended up being really mad about the mustache, but that's another story entirely. But I've done it, right? I've made all the bad predictions, and I'll make more bad predictions in the future when it comes to election results. I don't know, and you don't know. You look at some headwinds, and they're gusty. They are gusty. You look at some headwinds, and you think, gas prices, diesel prices, general midterm elections aren't good for the party in power. You look at those kinds of things, and you say, man, we are going to get massacred in November. But you look at other things. One of the main other things is the redistricting. The redistricting went our way. We won that fight. You know that? We won that fight. We gained seats with redistricting. That's one thing. Another thing is Democrats are freaking insane. And they continue to take the most insane issues on every single thing that comes up as a way to throw red meat to their base, and it turns people off. These people are nuts.
2: It's not radical. It's not extreme to want to make sure that we end for-profit prisons. What's wrong with that? Because all they want is cheap labor or free labor, modern day slavery, right? Like, there's nothing wrong with wanting to end those things. There is nothing wrong with wanting to make sure that people have the things that they need to live a decent.
1: These people were bonkers. And so if you're a Norm, this generally doesn't apply to you, but if you're Norm, you vote. Sometimes you vote left, sometimes you vote right. And you're thinking, I'm mad at Republicans. I'm mad about gas prices, or I'm mad at Trump about something. I'm mad about Epstein stuff, or I'm mad about the war, or whatever it is. And you think, man, I'm mad. But then you turn and you say, can I vote for this, though?
3: I have a bill in front of me, privileged to have this opportunity, a bill in front of me that I'm signing quite literally right now. This is a bill that requires large companies that operated before 1965 to search their records for ties to slavery going back to 1849. And then we make it public. These are insurance policies on enslaved people. Human beings used as collateral, quite literally as collateral for loans. Accountability, as Brian said, starts with the truth.
1: Are people going to vote for that? I don't know how the midterms are going to go. Huge loss. Maybe we gain a little. Little loss. Lose the House, lose the Senate, keep them both. I don't know. You could sit here, you and me, we could sit down over a pizza, and we could go back and forth on this all night long. I don't know. And that other guy you listen to doesn't know either. We're all just guessing until the day comes. So that's part of what makes politics exciting. Game day is election night. We'll find out how she turns out. I know this. 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

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Remember, you can still email us. We got a long way to go. Jesse@JesseKellyShow.com. We are live here. Let's get back to those. Hey, Sasquatch. It's not nice. Now that you've officially named smoking meats as a hobby, will you be a man and ditch the pellet smoker for real wood? Smoking meats is a full-time hobby, and we all know part-time is your thing. 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Stay in your lane. Leave fire and overnight meat cooks to real men. I love the show. One, that was not very nice. Two, don't ever insult smoked queso to me again. Look, this is one of those Three Musketeers arguments that we've had many times before on the show. When the secretary puts the little grab bag of assorted candies in a big bowl at reception, in a few days, there will be one thing and one thing only left in the bottom of that bowl, and it's going to be Three Musketeers candy bars. People will look you right in the eye and say things like, "No, I like those." Really? Because I'm looking at the bowl, and it doesn't look like you do, right? You walk into a party of any kind, any class level. You walk into a party, one of those bring-your-own-food parties. We always have those. Hey, I'll bring the crawfish, and you bring the chips, and you bring the... You walk into any party of bring-your-own-food, and you bring the smoked queso, you're going to be the belle of the ball. Everyone will say, "Oh, look, his ribs, and hey, look at those. These are my favorite chips. Oh, you brought a veggie dip." And you know what's going to be the first thing gone? The smoked freaking queso. Don't ever deny it. It's a fact. That's one. Two, when you start working out, no workout expert, clearly, but when you start working out, let's say you're just about to start. Maybe you haven't worked out in a long time. Maybe you've never really gotten into it. And maybe now you're kind of fat and gross and you feel unhealthy and you feel like, hey, I want to get out there and I want to start working out. Totally applaud you. Nothing better in the world. Start. Go for a walk. Don't run right down to the gym and throw a couple plates on the bar because you're just going to hurt yourself. Or even if you don't hurt yourself, you're going to be so sore and miserable the next day, you're going to say, screw this, and you're going to go back to not working out. Just go for a walk. That's it. And next week, make it longer. Make it faster. You see what I mean? I just told you, I bared my soul to you that I was going to start smoking meats. And already I'm getting lectures from these pitmaster types. And my friends are doing this to me too. Where no, you have to go buy this smoker and you have to make sure you get the special hickory this and the. Can you at least let me ease into this for a little bit? Let me get my feet under me here. I can do a couple things. I'm expanding. I've told you. Did I already tell you? My next thing is going to be burnt ends. Burnt ends. I haven't bought the stuff for it yet. That's going to be my next thing. So just let me get a couple recipes down first before I have to get lectured about all this. All right, Jesse. This guy says, "Oh, wise and humble professor of war history, dive ice cream bar and throwing stars. This week, you've been discussing how Dome and her greasy dirtball commie followers will die for the revolution and do whatever it takes to destroy our beloved country. Why is it, do you think, that so many Americans on the right or those with right-leaning conservative values do not have the same passion and determination to save our beautiful nation? Do you think we will have enough people find their patriotism in time for the elections, and what can we do to help awaken them? P.S. Last weekend you told us about your date night with Ob. I can't think of anything more emasculating to not finish my 16-ounce ribeye in front of my dime wife on date night, other than maybe Ob having to open my mayo or pickle jar because of my little kitten mittens. You should double up on the chalk, brother, so you no longer have to float around like the fairy ninja you are." Said his name is Justin. What a jerk, for one. Two, I'll have you know that I take plenty of chalk. Listen, I've told you that chalk, if you're a dude, and they have stuff for women, stuff for men, young, old, whatever you're looking for, these natural herbal supplements.
If you're a dude, this has been clinically tested. Natural herbal supplements, not these weird creams and needles, natural herbal supplements. 20% increase in your T levels in 90 days. Natural herbal supplements. But think about this. That's 90 days, right? What is that after a year? If you're diligent about it, you wake up, wash this down with your breakfast. What is that after a year? We have people in their 60s, 70s, 80s emailing into the show talking about what great energy they have now. I feel 20 years younger. Jesse, I feel great. Jesse, I'm mad all the time. I wasn't taking my chalk. Ladies, female vitality stacks for you. 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I'm telling you right now, it is life-changing. Life-changing stuff. C-H-O-Q. 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You get a big fat discount on subscriptions with the promo code Jesse. 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Promo code Jesse. Back to your answer here. Why is it I think Americans on the right do not have the same passion and determination for saving our beautiful nation? Well, let me explain it this way. If you are somebody who is on the right, and I'm assuming you are, this doesn't apply to the commie hate listeners, but if you're somebody anywhere on the spectrum on the right, why? Why are you on the right? You just like the parties? You like the logo? You a big elephant person? Why are you on the right? Well, I would venture a guess you are on the right because you believe that right-leaning government, right-leaning philosophy creates a better living and standard of living for the people. Am I wrong about that? I would argue that if you thought some other form of government did that, you would probably support that. It's ultimately about the people, how they live, their standard of living. Is it not? That's how you look at it. So we'll talk about the other side next.

0: Rogers with a quick check of the stories trending right now on WBC News Radio 1030. The clock's now ticking at Brigham and Women's Hospital. 4,000 unionized nurses have now set October 14th as the start date for a strike with no set end date unless a contract deal is reached. The Mass Nurses Association says MGB has refused to come to the negotiation table. MGB says it's committed to a fair, responsible deal. There was a one-day strike followed by a multi-day lockout back in July. In a reversal, Governor Healey's throwing her support behind an extension for a long-contentious natural gas pipeline.
1: In a letter to U.S. Energy Secretary Chris Wright, Governor Healey urged the Trump administration to move quickly on federal approvals required for the expansion of the Algonquin gas pipeline into Massachusetts.
0: WBZ's Mike Macklin. The Topsfield Fair has made its official return, running through the 12th this year. I'm Madison Rogers.
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13: We'll be looking at the sunshine for Saturday. We've got mostly sunshine here for our Friday, but those clouds will be building in as we hit the low 80s. Inland spots will keep the sunshine around a little longer, but also bring in chances for some late-day stray to scattered showers. Low 80s there. Now, for tonight, We've got the early clouds. We've got chances for stray to scattered showers by late evening. They should be done. Then we'll work in gradual clearing. Overnight low, mid to upper 50s. While the rain is here, inland spots could see the possibilities for some heavy rain. And then sunshine for Saturday. Afternoon high, upper 60s. Sunday, we'll call it mostly sunny. Afternoon high gets up into the low to mid 60s to finish out the weekend. I'm Jeff Eno from the Weather Channel on the Voice of Boston, AM 680, WRKO.
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16: And iHeart. Somewhere on the right, because you believe that's best for the people, correct? Best for yourself, best for your children, your grandchildren. You are on the right because that creates the standard of living you want, right? So why the difference in passion levels? Well, here's what it is. If me, you know what? Forget you and me. Our parents, our grandparents, if our grandparents, they got together and they built a beautiful church. This is decades and decades and decades ago. They built a beautiful church. Maybe some wonderful country church, not some mega church, but 50 people gather on Sundays and it's just beautiful. And it's got great walls and it's just in a great location. They built this beautiful church. That's what our grandparents did. Then our parents, they went to that church. We grew up as children in that church. Now we go to that church. So we're in this church. We are enjoying the fruits of what people have built in the past. And that's all we want to continue to do. We just want to continue to enjoy the fruits of the wonderful country we've been built. Just generally the human nature, that's what it is. What people get confused about when it comes to the passion of the communists is how evil these people truly are. They're evil in a way that normal people simply do not understand. I mentioned church for this reason. I told you I've been doing a bunch of Red Terror reading and things like that, and that's your next history thing that's coming. I don't know when it's coming, but I've been digging into that stuff. If you read, it's wild how often the Bolsheviks would focus on churches to do terrible things in. Terrible things. From rapes to crucifixions to they decided to turn one into a bathroom. They could have used any building in town. But they saw that one. That big, beautiful building. The one that people loved. The one that people relied on. And that's what they chose to focus on. You're dealing with evil demons. And what they do, they look at life totally different than you look, in ways that would not make sense to you at all. They look at everything beautiful and they think about destroying it. It could be a beautiful woman. They will look at her and they will say, I hope she gets fat and gross and gets pockmarks on her face, whatever the case. They will look and think like that. You would never think like that. Maybe you'd look at her. Maybe you wouldn't. Maybe you'd think she's pretty, but you would move on. Whatever. It wouldn't be part of your life. It will gnaw at these people. Absolutely gnaw at these people. It eats them alive. It could be a beautiful statue, a beautiful building, a work of art on a macro level. It could be a beautiful country with a huge economy. Whatever it is, these people think day and night about how to burn it down. And the difference in mentality is you and me, now you and me may be a little bit more committed than the normal person, but the normal person with right-leaning values, my normie neighbors who I talk to you about all the time, they just want to go to work. Have some roads without potholes. Of course, they want to have a crime-free community, a safe place for their kids. They want the stock market to do well. Good jobs market, you know, Aiden, Jaden, and Braden are about to graduate. They just want to go back to that church on Sunday. That's all. And that's how they think about it. And that kind of person, I'm not going to say never because I'll get to how this happens, but for a long time, that kind of person is not, it's just not possible. He's not going to match the passion of the demons. He won't do it. until things get so freaking bad that it gets in the middle of his life, then it will be a problem. Then it will be a problem. And what has happened historically, and I'm obviously not hoping for something like this here, maybe you are, but what has happened historically in the places where communist revolutions have been put down, places like Chile and Spain's a great example of this. What's happened in places where communist revolutions have, Germany, by the way, where communist revolutions have been put down, is the communists push so far and so fast, and they do so much horrible crap because they cannot control their demonic impulses, they wake up the masses. The masses are content to go about their day and go to work, go to church, go to school, do that. The masses are content to do that. But the communists will come for them eventually, and they'll come for one too many things, and that'll be enough. Boom. And then it usually gets put down violently. Now, that's history. It's not something I'm cheering for, but then it gets put down violently. In Spain, when the communists took over, they totally stole that election, by the way. When the communists, surprise, surprise, when they stole an election and took over, this is the Franco era, they stole an election, they took over, they could have eased communism into Spain. Hey, let's get a little here. We got control of the government finally. Let's get a little here. And hey, let's do a little bit there. And hey, let's play this smart here. We don't, but they couldn't help themselves. They cannot control their demonic impulses. They started gang raping the nuns and slaughtering the priests immediately. They just can't help themselves. And so what does that do? You may be the biggest normie in the world in Spain. You just want to work your farm and whatever. And then you show up to church on Sunday and your Catholic priest has been crucified on the church walls. Now you're grabbing a weapon and now somebody's going to die. And that is sadly how it goes. Now, I would like, and this is why I implore people, great college word, I implore people all the time to channel that anti-communist energy into getting politically involved so we can freeze these people out of power so we never have to get to the place of crucifixions on the church walls and shooting communists. I don't ever want to get to that place as a country. I would like to avoid that at any cost. But the only way we can avoid that is getting people involved, more involved, especially locally. I cannot stress that enough. We haven't had this talk in a while. We all talk about federal politics a lot and the president and the Senate and all those things. There's no question, and that stuff matters. But even your red area, if that's where you live, it is not red enough. It is not anti-communist enough. You have fake Republicans there, rhino swamp losers there, weenies there, and it needs to be remade. And everyone can get involved in local politics. You may say to yourself, I can't ever be a senator. Jesse, I can't speak in front of people. Jesse, I'm too ugly. Jesse, I can't raise the money. Jesse, I can't take time off work. All those are valid. All those are valid excuses. None of those are valid excuses when it comes to local elections. You can be on your school board. You can. You can be on your city council, on your board of supervisors, or if you're not on there, you can work for the people, the good people who are running for that stuff. And every single person listening to the sound of my voice is qualified, has all the tools they need to go do that. That's what we have to be doing. We channel that anti-communist energy now. We get more involved politically so we never have to take to the streets with machine guns because nobody wants that. That's a big, ugly state of affairs. All right. We're moving off of this. There's a couple random questions, but it's Ask Dr. Jesse Friday. I'm all ears. Someone wants to talk about tattoos. Someone's mad at me about my chip selection. Somebody wants to know about radio shows I listen to. Hang on.
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0: It is the Jesse Kelly Show on a wonderful, wonderful Friday, and Ask Dr. Jesse Friday. Hey, Jesse. Normally, I look to your expertise on new menu items, being the menu whisperer and all, but I'm afraid you missed it on those flaming hot cheddar and sour cream chips. While the regular cheddar and sour cream ruffles are truly elite, I could barely choke down the small bag I eagerly bought at the gas station on a recent road trip. Too much spice. Had a weird chemical taste. No bueno. My wife scoffed at me and said, quote, "What did you expect from a guy who recommends Taco Bell and gas station food?" That's not very nice. "Don't worry. I'm willing to give you another shot, but this one fell short. Feel free to say my name so my wife believes I actually emailed you. His name is Kevin." Kevin, your wife didn't scoff at you because you took my recommendation on the flaming hot sour cream and cheddar ruffles. That's just what she said. She didn't want to hurt your feelings. Your wife scoffed at you because you said they were too spicy. She was protecting your pride in that moment. You should have lied. All right. If you have a weak little girl tongue that can't handle any spice, that's fine. There are people like that. I have friends who are like that. Weak little girl tongues. This black pepper's too spicy. It's fine. Lie. It's certainly lie to your wife. If you're going to tell her that you didn't enjoy the flaming hot sour cream and cheddar ruffles, tell her chemical taste. Tell her I just didn't like the flavor. But you can't go to your wife and say, "These are too spicy," because she's just going to look at you and say,
1: "Why are you gay?"
0: That's what she's going to say. Your wife is actually on my side. She just doesn't want to tell you. I'm sorry. Hey, bald Sasquatch. You've said you don't listen to other radio shows, but do you listen to your mentor from time to time for guidance? That would be Michael Berry. He's my mentor and friend. Guidance, yes, but not his show. I love his show. I think it's wonderful. I listened before I got into radio. And he's always there for me when I have to text or call or I have a question about this or that. Always there to give guidance and wisdom every single time. But I do not listen to... Pause. I'll tell you something. Did I tell you The Guardian interviewed me? The Guardian. It's a British publication. Total left-wing rag. They came out and they sent this reporter out. He's going to do some profile on me. Who knows? Probably a couple weeks it's going to get published. And they are going to trash me beyond imagination. They are going to try to make me out to be the most ridiculous right-wing lunatic in the world. Now, of course, that's not how the interview went. The interview was nice. Just asking a random question here and a random question there. And they sit down with you like they did for 2 hours. Very, very cordial. But then what they do, and they'll do that here, they'll go grab 3 or 4 little snippets out of context, make you into a barbarian. You know how the communists do it. Okay. But one of the things that this guy desperately wanted, and it was obvious he wanted it, he tried really, really hard to be subtle about it, but it was obvious that he wanted me to dog on other political commentators. He desperately wanted it. And you know that I never talk about other political commentators. I think that's ridiculous. Political commentary shouldn't be about other political commentators. That's celebrity gossip. But I can't count how many times in this 2 hours. "So what do you think about this thing that Tucker Carlson said? What do you think about Sean Hannity? What do you think about Glenn Beck? Glenn Beck does it over and it wasn't once. Over and over and over again, he kept coming back to it, trying to clearly bait me into trashing one of those guys. And I know all those guys. I wouldn't trash any of those guys, but he'll probably still act like I did, right? But I had to give it to him right between the eyes. I said, "Listen, you can keep asking. I don't even know what you're talking about because I don't listen to those shows. I know they're huge shows and popular, and this is no insult to them. I have to sit down for 3 hours a day and make your day better. Whether that's informative or laugh or God, or we'll cry together or God knows what else. I have to do that for 3 hours every single day. I cannot risk even accidentally sounding like somebody else. Having someone else's opinion, having the same voice cadence, people will do that, having the same voice cadence of somebody else. In fact, you want to know how much people will do that? Here's something for you. Long, long time ago, before I got into politics, I listened to sports radio. I would listen to it all day long, to and from the job site, listening to sports radio. It's always on ESPN radio. And I don't have any idea who's on ESPN radio now, but back in my day, there was Dan Patrick, and there was Mike and Mike in the morning, and there was Colin Cowherd. My favorite show, and he's still out there, still does a show. I think he does it for Fox. Colin Cowherd's still out there. I actually got to meet him recently, but Colin Cowherd was my favorite sports show. And so it's one I would listen to every single day. And I did this for 5 years, just working construction. It worked out time-wise. I would listen to Colin Cowherd. A little while back, one of my buddies, one of my Marine buddies who listens to this show, he also listened to Cowherd back in the day. And he texted me and he said, did you know every once in a while I can hear Colin Cowherd and how you're making an argument? I had no idea. I'm sure that's true, by the way. You listen for that long. I'm sure that's 100% true. It was out of left field, so he didn't just make it up. Boom, comes out of left field with that. If you listen to other people, you will inevitably, even if you don't mean to, start to mimic certain parts of how they speak or how they make arguments and stuff like that. You deserve 3 hours of completely original radio. As bad as it may be, you deserve 3 hours of me talking about whatever is on my mind. So I cannot and I will not listen to anybody else, because then I would risk doing that. 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
5: Reports say the Fly Dubai co-pilot accused of stabbing the captain of a passenger jet mid-flight had been previously banned from flying over fears he'd adopted radical ideological views. Reports say he'd been grounded by Oman Air in 2024 after the airline found out he'd been visiting radical Islamic websites and was given a desk job. Officials are now investigating how he was cleared to be in the cockpit of the plane headed for Israel. The pilot's been speaking out. NBC's Matt Bradley reports Smit Machar says after he was stabbed, he knew he had to keep fighting.
6: He's saying he could feel the aircraft going down and told himself to give, quote, one last push to open the cockpit door. Adding, I was acting for my own life, but at the same time, I knew I couldn't let them all die.
5: Bachar spoke from a hospital bed in a video call today to Indian Prime Minister Narendra Modi, who praised his bravery. President Trump's been on the campaign trail for Republicans prior to the midterm elections. He's in Alabama today celebrating the groundbreaking of Mobile's new $4 billion bridge. Tomorrow, the president continues his campaigning just outside of Dayton, Ohio. He visited Texas and Oklahoma Thursday. A federal judge has temporarily stopped the building of a border wall in the Big Bend region of Texas. An environmental advocacy group had filed a lawsuit against the Department of Homeland Security. In a ruling today, the judge said the group was likely to succeed in their case and issued a preliminary injunction against DHS. Attorneys for the Tennessee death row inmate Krista Pike says she was unconscious as of last night and on a ventilator after a failed attempt Wednesday night to execute her by lethal injection. Pike's lawyers are asking a judge to keep all evidence now related to the failed execution. The Tennessee Department of Corrections claims officials followed the state's established execution.